0: The trial by suggesting to jurors that Murdoch might lie while testifying in his own defense. Vice President J.D. Vance announces an anti-fraud task force to crack down on Medicare and Medicaid across the country.
1: We're going to the states and saying, here are the things that we can do to work on this issue together. And of course, if they don't work with us, there are going to be penalties. We don't want to get there. We want to work with these guys.
0: The task force efforts will include freezing some Medicare enrollments and warning states to investigate Medicaid fraud or risk losing funding. A scare for theatergoers today when an escalator malfunctioned at the theater in New York City that is home to the musical Wicked. An escalator malfunctioned, and more from CBS News New York's Alan Devlin.
2: NYPD tells us at least one adult and two children were all injured, the adult with injuries to their hand, another child with an injury to their hand, and a third person with an injury to their leg. We've already seen about three or four people being wheeled out of the theater on either wheelchairs or in gurneys.
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6: Elderly Raymond resident arrested following sexual assault investigation. School officials in Salem caution parents over senior assassin game. And Concord officials greenlight Penacook stretch of Greenway Trail. Good afternoon. I'm Jim Ryan for WFEA News. 75-year-old Dennis Beauregard of Raymond is behind bars following allegations of sexual assault of a minor. Raymond police took Beauregard into custody yesterday after a months-long investigation, which began when authorities received reports of alleged abuse involving a family member. Beauregard is facing two counts of felonious sexual assault, a victim under the age of 13, and two counts of endangering the welfare of a child. The principal of Salem High School has sent a note to parents and guardians cautioning them about the senior assassin game many area high school seniors play at the end of the school year. The game has students using water guns to eliminate assigned student targets. Although harmless, the game can create safety and disruption concerns, especially if students bring toy or replica weapons to school. A new section of the Merrimack River Greenway Trail is moving forward after Concord City councilors this week approved the design and construction funding. The 12-mile Greenway Trail will run through Concord, linking Pembroke to the Northern Rail Trail near the Hannah Dustin Memorial in Boscawen. Organizers behind the Greenway Trail refer to it as the Penacook Rail Trail. An estimated completion date has not been set. However, the permit process will last at least into 2027. Manchester police assisted the U.S. Marshal Service and Nashua Police in taking a wanted Merrimack man into custody. 36-year-old Joshua Corbett of Merrimack was arrested yesterday after having been on the run for 3 days. Corbett has been sought by authorities following a hit-and-run crash in Nashua that seriously injured another person. More on these stories anytime at 1370WFEA.com.

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2: Now, your Granite State forecast.
3: We are seeing some beneficial rain in our forecast. We'll have cloudy skies this evening, a few showers developing late, and a low around 50. Tomorrow, rain, it could be heavy at times, with a high temperature reaching 59 degrees, rainfall near an inch. And then for tomorrow night, steady rain in the evening and a low of 47. Friday looks cloudy with occasional rain showers and a high of 58 degrees. With your Granite State forecast, I'm Peggy James.
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5: Hello, America. 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Our number, 877-381-3811, 877-381-3811. I'm well aware here of the confrontation between one of Rand Paul's sons and Congressman Mike Lawler. And I'm not going to get into it for one simple reason. Number one, the senator had nothing to do with it. And number two, his son has apologized. He was drunk and said he's going into rehab to deal with his drinking issue. So I don't think it serves any purpose for me to be dumping on his son for what he said, which was horrible, but which he has quickly apologized for and says he's going to get some treatment for his drinking problem. So I'm going to leave it at that. I've never gone after Tucker Carlson's son. He's gone after mine, my stepson, for a full hour. I don't know that I've ever gone after anybody's kid, have I, Mr. Producer? I don't like it, and I don't do it. You want to get in my face and talk to me? That's one thing. Okay, I understand. But leave the kids out of it, especially if they haven't done anything or if they've done something stupid and then apologize for it. My stepson, David, we couldn't be more proud of him. All through this war, he has served our country, our president, our ambassador, helping Americans leave the Middle East, providing Americans with support of all kinds, running their bomb shelters, spending life in and out of bomb shelters, never complains. I've never heard him complain, not once. And then I have to deal with the reprobates, the cowards, the punks. We want you to believe that he's involved in some kind of conspiracy, that somehow he and I have control over Trump or the government. I don't think the president would know David if he bumped into him. He knows of him for sure. And there have been several efforts, I'm not going to get into it, that are absolutely unacceptable in trying to harm him politically in his position, but they have failed. He does his job, and he does it earnestly for the United States government, for the ambassador, and for the president. And he represents our country beautifully. But the bigots and the Jew haters out there can't control themselves. You see them in the streets. It's not just the Islamists. It's not just them. That would be enough. But it's the acolytes to Carlson, or to Bannon, or to Kelly, or to Fuentes, or to Owens. Now, I want to say something else. about Joe Rogan. He was interviewing a professor the other day, a good man. Well, there's a great book out right now, Suicidal Empathy. I just started reading it. Excellent book. And he is spewing the usual libels. Speaking for the American people, of course. Does he speak to you, America? Does he take calls from you? I don't know what he's speaking to. That the American people are really troubled by the Israeli military and by Netanyahu and the Israeli government and on and on and on. Dragging us into a war and the influence they have on Trump and so forth and so on. In other words, repeating the Fuentes stuff, the traitor Tucker, Carlson stuff. And he does it with, you know, he's inquisitive. Now, this guy's either a moron or he's worse. And I don't know which it is. Obviously, I don't know the man. I don't care to know him, and I don't want to know him. But everybody else is too gutless to call him out, just like they used to be too gutless to call out Tucker, but now they're okay, and the rest of them. You know, somebody has to plow the fields a little bit in order to get it done. Well, you listen to this guy, Joe Rogan, if you must, but I've listened to some of his clips that have been sent to me and Mr. Producer. It's a lowlife. It's what he is. Dumb as a doorknob. I know another comedian. I know another actor, or whatever that show was. What was that show again, Mr. Producer? Do you remember? Fear Factor. Where they're bouncing off the stuff, you know, whatever. And he's damn good as a color commentator for the UFC. That I have to say. Give credit where credit's due. But he doesn't seem to have much between the ears. That's my view. I'm not looking to get in a fight with this guy. But he's a public person. He makes these comments. It's the same old crap. And the other one is buddy Vaughn. What's that guy's name? I forget his name. Google it, would you, please? It's hard to Google while I'm on the air. Theo Vaughn, that's his name. Another one. Dumb as a kumquat, this guy. Another comedian. All the comedians are very funny, except they're not funny. More like a joke. Theo Vaughn. It's another one. And they all say the same thing. They all interview each other, too, I noticed. The comedians, they interview each other. Same damn thing. They're contributing to all this hate. They're contributing to all this violence. Oh, you better believe they are. Terrible. They can't be persuaded either. It's just not the way it works. Just not the way it works. Just asking questions, you know. Whatever it is. Power of the Jews. Gee, we never heard that before. Did we? No, we never did. And by the way, they hate many of you Christians, too. Trust me on this. They do. Most of these people are, they're reprobates. They don't have real great morals, most of them. You know, they're potheads, some of them. Whatever. Whatever. Just seems like there's an awful lot of these people these days that have a lot of platforms, doesn't it? Does to me. Here we have an article, another one in the New York Times, about the Golden Dome. The Golden Dome is intended to protect us from nuclear attack. Sounds like a worthwhile mission, doesn't it? Or should we spend more money in Minnesota? Or should we spend more money for care in California? What do you say? Or should we give health care to illegal aliens? Yeah, that's better. But they're upset about the cost, you see. And they're using phony numbers over there at the New York Slimes. What a disreputable piece of crap that corporation is. Remember, this is a corporation. It's not some guy in the basement printing a newspaper. This is a major corporation. And the managing partner is one of the wealthiest men in the world. I believe he's a Mexican citizen. Yeah, there are Mexican citizens. Did you know that, Mr. Reducer? Yes. A report from the Congressional Budget Office, which is wrong about 80% of the time, said that space-based interceptors, which do not currently exist, would probably consume 60% of the total cost. Total cost of what? This is the New York Times. They don't even know how to write. A national missile defense system like President Trump's proposal, Golden Dome, could cost taxpayers $1.2 trillion over 20 years, according to a government report. To protect the continental U.S., Alaska, and Hawaii would require four separate layers of defensive. I remember when Reagan came out with the SDI, Congressional Budget Office, New York Times, the other media, and so same thing. Too expensive. It won't work. Don't do it. Star Wars. Blah, blah, blah, blah, blah, blah. There were budget fights over this. They closed the government. Reagan did because they wouldn't fund any of it. They slashed the funding. And now look at it. So we have the capacity for missiles to hit missiles. We have them on our ships. There we are in the Middle East, but we don't have them in our country. We don't have them in our country. And so what we're being told now is it's too expensive and we don't have the technology. Exactly what we were told in the 1980s. It's too expensive and we don't have the technology.

0: based technology. Of course, there aren't. So this will be used by the Democrats to try and stop it. It's incredible to me how we just blow off the threat of nuclear weapons. It shocks me, quite frankly. Like Iran, terrorists who want to kill us. Terrorists who've attacked us and killed our fellow citizens and maimed our fellow citizens. Terrorists. Many of whom blow themselves up. Suicide bombers with a nuclear weapon. We act like it's not a big ditch, not imminent, not imminent. We get from the genius senators and congressmen. Look at these people. Look at them. Look at how stupid they look. Look at how stupid they sound. Who the hell are these people? Connecticut sends us this jerk, Chris Murphy? So he's on TV and all across the nation. Endlessly. And what does he know? The first thing this guy ever did when he got out of law school is run for public office, just like Schumer. What does he know? He doesn't know anything. He's a propagandist. How do they even know how to run anything? Mondami never ran anything except his big mouth, and I've said this over and over again. Bernie Sanders never ran anything. He's mayor of Burlington, Vermont. Well, yeah, great job. But when it comes to nuclear missiles, there's something controversial about attacking Iran to prevent them from perfecting nuclear missiles that can hit us or Europe or countries in the Middle East. That's not important. That's not a, you know, I filled up the car today. Yeah, it's expensive. I paid over $5 a gallon. I got it. But I know it's going to come down. But I also know nuclear missiles are not going to come down on our heads. Isn't that a big deal? Jeez, I tell you. Some days I wonder. So here's the New York Times pimping. Pimping against the Golden Dome to protect our net. It's a purely defensive weapon system. It's a purely defensive weapon system to protect us from nuclear missiles. And here's the problem. We've had it so good for so long, we don't even think it's a big deal. Let's just be honest. At least half the country. It's not a big deal. It's never going to happen. Nobody's going to attack us. The psychology is all screwed up. It's all screwed up. I'll be right back.
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0: the music moment on the Mark Levin Show. I do love my music. I choose it, I pick it, and we do it. All right, we'll be right back.
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5: 75-year-old Dennis Beauregard of Raymond is behind bars following allegations of sexual assault of a minor. Raymond police took Beauregard into custody yesterday after a months-long investigation, which began when authorities received reports of alleged abuse involving a family member. Manchester police assisted the U.S. Marshal Service and Nashua police in taking a wanted Merrimack man into custody. 36-year-old Joshua Corbett of Merrimack was arrested after having been on the run for 3 days. Corbett had been sought by authorities following a hit-and-run crash in Nashua. And a new section of the Merrimack River Greenway Trail is moving forward after Concord City Councilors this week approved the design and construction funding. The 12-mile Greenway Trail will run through Concord, linking Pembroke to the Northern Rail Trail near the Hannah Dustin Memorial in Boscawen. The permitting process will last at least into 2027. More on these stories anytime at 1370WFEA.com.
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4: Now, your Granite State forecast.
12: We are seeing some beneficial rain in our forecast. We'll have cloudy skies this evening, a few showers developing late, and a low around 50. Tomorrow, rain, it could be heavy at times, with a high temperature reaching 59 degrees, rainfall near an inch. And then for tomorrow night, steady rain in the evening at a low of 47. Friday looks cloudy with occasional rain showers and a high of 58 degrees. With your Granite State forecast, I'm Peggy James.
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0: FM, an unapologetic patriot and unapologetic constitutionalist. 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
1: You know, I've got Bernie Sanders clips here and some of these other Democrats, and I just am not in the mood to play them. Do you know what I mean, Mr. Producer? They're too damn depressing, these people. They never stop. They just never stop. And Bernie Sanders is this con man, absolute con man. History is unfolding right before our eyes. President of the United States has delivered such a consequential first 15, 16 months in so many ways. And, you know, under our system, it's the power of the people. We have the sovereignty. Not people who newly come into this country. No. Not 15 million people versus 320 million people, Islamists and so forth. No. Not Marxists in our faculty and elsewhere. No. You. We, Mr. and Mrs. America. Our nation depends on us standing up for our faith and family and freedom. 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So go to amac.us/Levin. That's amac.us/LEVIN. Join the Association of Mature American Citizens today. I know you're going to love it. All right, let's take some calls here. What do you say, folks? I say yes. Greg, Vernon, New Jersey. How are you, Greg?
2: I'm good, Mark. Thank you for taking my call.
1: You got it.
2: I really wanted to comment on the last segment about the Islamism that is turning into a problem. I mean, it just is. And, you know, it's been a long time that they've been infiltrating and taking our country sort of in their direction. Mm-hmm. You know, since we took God out of the classroom. I actually remember that from the 60s. I'm 70 years old, so I've had some time to look back at this stuff. They dumbed down our kids. 30% of the high school graduates in New York can't read. They dumbed down our teenagers and young adults. Their attention span is very, very short. They use Instagram and other techniques.
1: I'm just going to say, a lot of them are online with the internet. They listen to the most moronic people, podcasters. This is where they get their information. Anyway, go right ahead.
2: 100%. And they, you know, and they, and while we're getting stupider, they're making, you know, other countries are educating their kids the right way. They come here, they attain immediate status, and, you know, they sort of are in a position of power over our kids. They steal our intellectual property, they purchase our farmland around military bases, you know, they're buying up our debt, they're infiltrating our politics, and they use our laws against us. And most people don't, you know, they're just not aware of this. And, you know, it really needs to be spoken about more. And, you know, you're doing a great job. There's a couple of people. But,
1: well, you're right on. You're right on. We have a few politicians doing it, not enough. But people are going to wake up and finally they're going to say, well, what happened? Why didn't anybody tell me? Well, I'm telling as many people as I can possibly tell in every format that I have. You better wake the hell up. Because what you see going on in New York City, what you see going on in Dearborn, Michigan, and what you see going on in places in Texas and New Jersey and other places, this is no joke. One day you're going to wake up in your neighborhood, and people are going to be marching in front of your house, too. And they're going to be intimidating you, and you're going to have difficulty with your kids at school, and on and on and on, because that's what's going on. People don't want to assimilate. They want to control and take over. And they're trying to push people who've been in these communities for decades, maybe even generations, try to push them out of their homes, out of their neighborhoods, And when you have a Mondami, look, I, at the top of my lungs, I was warning about this guy over and over and over again. It's not like he wanted some big landslide. What did he get, Rich? 51% or so, whatever it was? 52% maybe? Whatever it was. Just disgusting. All right, Greg. Thank you, buddy. Appreciate it. All right, let's go to Michael Olney, Maryland, the great WMAL. How are you?
3: Hey, Mark. I'm good. Thanks for taking my call. Love your show.
1: Thank you, sir.
3: As far as the relative danger of nuclear, I don't think the people in this country realize that the relative power is considered to be about 1,000,000 to 1 over conventional. Mm-hmm. So that means if you take the size of a conventional bomb, one that size in nuclear would be 1,000,000, the equivalent of 1,000,000 of those conventional bombs. It's just totally devastating.
1: Yeah, and the idea that we'd say, oh, we told you so, there's no room for we told you so, because once it happens, it's over.
3: That's right. It's nothing. It's far beyond what we can imagine. You'd have to go back to Hiroshima and Nagasaki to see the level of devastation, and those were small bombs.
1: Those were nothing compared to what they do now. These are like 100 times more powerful.
3: That's right.
1: Exactly. It's crazy. These people, and the idea we're taking it out, it's not imminent. You're trying to prevent it. Imminent, not imminent, you're trying to prevent it from terror. These are terrorists, for God's sakes. They've already hit us several times. I just can't believe these disgusting politicians. I just can't. Great call, Michael. Thank you, sir. Doug, Pittsburgh, Texas, the great KTTV. Go right ahead, please.
4: Good evening, the great one.
1: Hello, sir.
4: That Muslim female running for office in New York that you played flapping her gums, she sounded like she was reading from a script that was about 25 years old. And if she were to stand on a soapbox in her country of origin, maybe, and pull that stunt, they'd probably stone her.
1: Mm-hmm.
4: Now, another thing that got me was that kid describing what was going on in his high school. And he's trying to carry on an intelligent conversation with a loser, Jamie Raskin.
1: Mm-hmm.
4: And Jamie Raskin is trying to school him by using misquotes and lies.
1: Mm-hmm.
4: And this young man is just getting eat up by it.
1: Mm-hmm.
4: And, of course, that's the whole purpose. That's what Jamie Raskin does, because he's a piece of dirt.
1: Mm-hmm. Now, he's a commie. Ever hear Marcus Raskin was his father? Thank you for your call, my friend. I want to give people a little history on this. And his father was a Red, too. His father was a Red, too. And they raised their son, Jamie, maybe there's others, too, to be a commie as well. And he worked with FDR's people. He worked with Johnson's people and so forth. He started the Institute for Policy Studies. First, they started opposing the Vietnam War. Okay. But then they got radicalized. Radicalized. A call to resist illegitimate authority. That's what he pushed, call to resist, was signed by thousands of people. He took a turn in thousands of people burning their draft cards. He was indicted, along with other leftists, for conspiracy to aid resistance to the draft. He became part of the Boston Five. Jamie thinks it's, I'm sure, all kind of cool. But he was a hardcore Red, you know, with Daniel Ellsberg. He supported him and all the rest of it, these student movements, so-called. And this is where Jamie gets his background. And they opposed us during the Cold War. They're very sympathetic to the to the Soviet Union. As I said, started this Institute for Policy Studies. And I would argue he was a communist sympathizer. That's my view. That's my view. He would call himself a non-Marxist progressive. But in my view, he was all that. He was all that. So, this Institute for Policy Studies, in my view, is a Marxist institute. And that's what his father co-founded. Let's see here if I can dig up some information on him. Just stick with me. In the 60s, he was on the board of directors and member with Ramparts magazine. Described by the House Committee on Internal Security as a pro-Hanoi, pro-Castro publication. He derided American capitalism as a system in which the rich, the quick, the clever, the unseen, I'm quoting him, set out paths which the wretched and mystified must travel. He decided to pursue the creation of an independent non-governmental organization, which is the Institute for Policy Studies. And let's see, he was associated with the Radical Education Project of the Students for a Democratic Society. You remember them? Very violent. He was indicted in 1968. He chaired the committee for the formation of a new party, which created a socialist-oriented political entity advocating the dismantling of an obsolete, dangerous American military establishment. I'm quoting, that is overextended, overarching, and overreaching. Became a member of the so-called Committee to Defend the Conspiracy, established to aid the defendants who had participated in the violent anti-war disruptions. The 1968 Democrat Party Convention in Chicago. You see where this guy's coming from, Rich? This is his father. Spring of 72, he went to Paris as part of an American delegation that met with North Vietnamese communist leaders and representatives of the Khmer National United Front of Cambodia. They only slaughtered 25% of their population. And the delegation was sponsored by the People's Coalition for Peace and Justice, which the House Committee characterized as being under the generally predominant influence of the Communist Party USA. This is Raskin's father. In the mid-70s, Raskin served as an advisory board member of the Organizing Committee of the Fifth Estate, producer of the anti-CIA publication Counter Spy. In the 70s, he was a sponsor of the Political Rights Defense Fund, a front group for Socialist Workers' Party. Got it? Yep. 1982, Raskin served a board of directors, member of SANE, a.k.a. the National Committee for a Sane Nuclear Policy, known as the Peace Action. Fellow board members included such notables as Tom Harkin of the New Left, Ramsey Clark, Edith Tiger. It goes on. Bad guy. Radical left commie. And Jamie is his son. So no wonder he's basically browbeating this 16-year-old kid that secular rules, we have secular this, we have secular that, we have secular this. No, we don't. We do not have a fundamentalist society. We do not have a one-religion control society. You don't have to be anything. You don't have to worship anything in this country. But this country was founded on Judeo-Christian principles, and there's simply no question about it. And when that young man was going back to the Declaration, that's what he was talking about. When Raskin went to the First Amendment, he was talking about separation of church and state. That's not in the First Amendment. That's not anywhere except in a letter that Jefferson wrote. The Ten Commandments used to be part of school curriculum. Prayer, open prayer, not just silent prayer, used to be part of the beginning of schools in America, and we were better off for it. And if you didn't like what was being said, let's say it was a prayer about Christ or Christianity, you didn't have to participate in it. That's it. So be it. I'll be right back.
0: Mark Levin.
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0: friends at Chapter. If you're turning 65 or are older, I know you're like me and getting bombarded with Medicare spam. They're very, very important. It's annoying and confusing. Mailers, robocalls, ads targeted you anywhere and everywhere you are, what you watch, what you listen to. And it only gets worse as the year goes on and especially pushes hard in the fall. That's why you need to get ahead of this. You really need to get ahead of this, and I'm here to help you. And help myself, by the way. And they all claim different things. What we need going through this process is real, honest help from someone who is actually knowledgeable and professional. That's why you need to call our friends at Chapter, and they are my friends. 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Man, this is a fantastic opportunity. It just is. All right, more on the Raskin family. Marcus Raskin, the father. Jamie Raskin, the boy. This was written by our friends at the Capital Research Center that does a great group. Does a great job. They're a great group, and they wrote this 15 years ago. For nearly 50 years, the Institute for Policy Studies, co-founded by Raskin, has conducted a systematic campaign to undermine American foreign policies and the social and economic system that supports them. Webster's defines undermine as to excavate beneath, to weaken or wear away, secretly or gradually. Such a description is particularly appropriate for the IPS, the oldest and most ideological organization founded to impose leftist political change on America. This is Raskin's father's creation, and you'll say, well, that's a bloodline. Raskin's all in. Jamie, the political outlook of the Institute for Policy Studies is classically Marxist. It thinks capitalism is responsible for the public policies of the American government. And it is convinced that the corporation is the vehicle by which real change is made in American politics. It says the American people suffer because of this system, and so does the cause of world peace and prosperity. And since its founding in 1963, IPS has attacked capitalism as the scourge of the poor, the economic system that props up the nation state, and the cause of war and imperialism. Only the business class, the bourgeoisie, prospers under capitalism. The rest of the world suffers. You got it? Pure Marxism. That's our boy, Jamie. We salute our armed forces, police officers, firefighters, emergency personnel, our truckers, ICE. Thank you, ICE. And all of you. God bless each and every one of you. Red-blooded Americans. I'll see you tomorrow. Be well.
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7: I'm Michael Toscano. President Trump and Chinese leader Xi Jinping are set to tackle a number of issues when they meet in Beijing tomorrow. Correspondent Natalie Brand reports Iran, trade, and U.S. arms sales to Taiwan are on the table.
8: Beijing has stated ahead of this meeting that it is opposed to those arms sales by the U.S. to Taiwan, of course, a self-governing democratic island, and that Taiwan remains a core interest for China.
7: In South Carolina, Alex Murdaugh, the once prominent lawyer in prison for the murder of his wife and son, is going to get a new trial. Correspondent Mark Strassman tells us that's because the court clerk at his first trial suggested he was guilty.
9: Murdaugh denied killing his wife and son in 2021. Prosecutors claimed he shot them to distract from embezzling millions from his law firm and vulnerable clients. South Carolina's Supreme Court unanimously vacated those murder convictions, blaming County Clerk Becky Hill for shocking jury interference, denying Murdaugh his right to a fair trial.
7: CBS's Ian Lee is following any possible spread of the Hanta virus, and he gets us up to date.
10: The Hantavirus outbreak that began on the MV Hondius cruise ship grew to 11 suspected cases this week, 9 of which have been confirmed.
11: Nothing to fear. The risk is low. This is not another COVID.
10: While there is no cure or vaccine, the World Health Organization says early detection and treatment increases chances of survival.
7: Secretary of Homeland Security Mark Wayne Mullen tells CBS News that there may be arrests by Immigration and Customs Enforcement at this summer's FIFA World Cup in the U.S. He spoke with CBS News Homeland Security correspondent Nicole Skanga.
12: Immigration enforcement at the World Cup is not off the table because that is the mission of ICE.
13: We're not there to go round up mass individuals, but we are always looking for the worst of the worst. We're going to continue to do that.
7: DHS is expected to play a major role in security at the World Cup, which will host dozens of international soccer teams and upwards of 1 million foreign tourists across 11 American cities. A judge has ruled that Curry Richens, the Utah mother who published a children's book about grief after the death of her husband, Eric, will serve a life sentence without the possibility of parole for his murder. Eric's sister, Katie Richens Benson,

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1: 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There is nothing Corey will not do, and no one she will not hurt, to achieve her own selfish ends.
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0: K-pop demon hunters are hitting the road.
10: Netflix is teaming up with concert giant AEG to launch a global live tour based on the hit musical film. I don't think you're ready for the takedown. The show would bring fictional K-pop group Huntrix to arenas worldwide. The movie became one of Netflix's biggest hits ever, with its soundtrack also topping charts and winning major awards. City's dates and ticket details for the tour are set to be released later this year. Stacy Lynn, CBS News.
0: The Corleone crime family is getting a new chapter. Random House has acquired a Godfather novel authorized by Mario Puzo's estate, written by best-selling author Adriana Trigiani. Scheduled for a fall 2027 release, Connie will focus on the Corleone family member played by Talia Shire in the 3 Godfather films. Michael Toscano, CBS News.
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0: I'm John Batchelor. I welcome Thaddeus McCotter, American greatness, former member of Congress, my colleague and co-host and friend. And we're traveling to Europe, where the events of these last hours most significant. In Moscow, the Great Patriotic War Parade, held every year since 1945, had a major alteration this year, and Dr. Ivana Stradner is here to help us understand that alteration. In London, there is nothing but turmoil around the government headed by the Prime Minister, Keir Starmer. The King's speech did not solve anything, and there's said to be a revolt in these next hours in some fashion from Mother England, Mother Country. Revolution is the sort of thing that America's dealt with for 250 years, and it's come again to London, where I think we learn to revolt against authority that we regard as arbitrary. Other capitals of significance this morning, of course, are Tehran, still in contest with the U.S. Navy, as far as I can see, and Beijing, where the president is due momentarily to meet with Xi Jinping, the general secretary of the Communist Party. That's on that side of the world. We're going to attend to the European part of the Eurasian world island with Dr. Stradner's remarks about a change in the weather for Vladimir Putin, the would-be Tsar of all the Russias. Ivana, a very good day to you. Your essay in the Daily Telegraph was inspirational, especially the part where Vladimir Putin lives in bunkers, hiding from ghosts in some fashion. Banquo's ghost, I don't know whether he knows Shakespeare enough to fear the people he's slain might come out and slay him. But in any event, the Financial Times wanted us to know last week that he lives in bunkers, doesn't go to his dacha, doesn't meet with his family. In fact, spends all of his time not only in a imitation of his own office so that he can televise himself to Russia as if he's still in the Kremlin, but also poring over maps. I picture him like Stalin wanted to be pictured during the Second War, hanging over a map of Europe about what he's going to conquer. None of that is true. What has happened to Vladimir Putin? Has he aged suddenly before us? Has something gone wrong in his life? Who is he fearful of, or are these entirely ghosts? Good day to you, Ivana.
1: Thank you very much for a kind invitation. So you're indeed right that probably he's hiding in one of his bunkers, because like all dictators, he fears his own people. And I don't know if he's reading Shakespeare, as you mentioned, but I do know that he knows Russian history very well. And the Russians might not be happy about his war in Ukraine, but not because of some moral issues, but mostly because the Russians are becoming more and more aware that Putin is actually not winning in Ukraine. Russian economy is struggling, so he knows that the Russians are extremely becoming tired of his war. And finally, all you have to know is that for the past few weeks, there have been massive internet outages across Russia, including for the Victory Day that just happened a few days ago. So that also tells you why he's totally paranoid, controlling the information space, believing probably that, again, you know, the West is plotting a color revolution, his favorite narrative for the past more than two decades.
0: Thaddeus, you have a question for Ivana.
2: Yes, doctor. It sounds like he should be reading Crime and Punishment before anything else. The question is, in the past, these Victory Day parades, how much more celebratory have they been? How has it degraded over time to where we are today?
1: So Victory Day has played a tremendously important role in Putin's regime, but also throughout the history, because that's the moment when Russia wanted to portray strength abroad and loyalty at home, talking how actually it was Russia that saved Europe from the Nazi. It has, if you look at the previous Victory Day celebrations on the streets of Moscow, Russia was happily promoting all their military equipments. This year, the streets were empty. And on the streets of Moscow, you could also see North Korean soldiers, which tells you all you need to know, that Putin, A, fears Ukrainian drones, B, that Putin doesn't have a lot of things to use to show off, and the very first fact that there was North Korean military tells you actually how Putin has been isolating. But not only that, Putin has been using Victory Day for a very long time to portray the Soviet Union as the one who sacrificed almost 30 million people to save Europe. And that narrative has been growing significantly in the Russian society. And that's why, for example, you have the revival of Stalin across Russia that Putin has been using. But more importantly, that Putin also used how Ukraine is based on a Nazi and that Russia is defending again Europe from Ukrainian Nazis, the same parallel that had been using like a historical narrative, except for the fact that it's Russia that is waging one of the most brutal wars, if not the most brutal wars in Europe since World War II. So that tells you really all you need to know about that. Second thing, if you look at Russian history books and how Putin has been using to portray narratives and to strengthen nationalism among the youth, that also tells you how he has been using that for propaganda purposes. And to show, you know, that it was the Soviet Union alone saving Europe. What he forgot, and I think President Trump was right when he said that it was the United States that played a very important role over there during World War II, with support, Allied support. Putin forgot to mention that, but also people forgot to mention that there was also a pact between Russia, basically back then, you know, the Soviet Union and Nazi Germany, Molotov-Ribbentrop Pact. And people also forgot to mention in Russia, that it was the USSR that absorbed the Baltic states and forced a harsh war, you know, with Finland. So I think it's very important to call a spade. And yes, Russia did, you know, have certain role during or to end World War II, but it's not as Putin claims that it was. It's a pure propaganda.
0: I'm glad you mentioned other countries that have no reason to celebrate Great Patriotic Day, because their experience after the 1945 was that of a slave or a servant to Moscow. I want to particularly ask what this apparent flagging of Putin's spirits, hiding in bunkers, is not a strong day. What this means for the demi-Putins, the semi-Putins, the junior Putins, the Putin lights of the Danube. I'm thinking of Vucic, of course, from your native Serbia, but all the other bully boys who act as if they can reproduce Moscow the way Orban did. Does Putin's retreat affect them, or are they independent?
1: Several things. It's not only what happened to Orban. Putin also was watching carefully what happened in Venezuela, but also what's happening right now in the Middle East. And Putin understands very well that uprising in Russia might happen. Look, I don't want to project anything because I also don't believe that Russia will become the part of the democratic West anytime soon. But indeed, I see more and more resentment inside Russia among bloggers, military bloggers, including fashion bloggers, people like young people who are becoming more and more critical of his war. Even Fico in Slovakia is changing his tune on the EU. President Vucic, who has long time been very close ally to Russia, understands that Russia will not be there to save him. Look, all you have to know is that being a friend with Putin, you don't need enemies. Putin threw Venezuela under the bus. Armenia several years ago, when Armenia had a war with Azerbaijan, Putin, yes, he's providing certain intelligence to Iran, but clearly didn't help a lot. That also tells you all that Putin is not some master 5D strategist and some people in the West like to portray him. He has his weaknesses, and Russia, as it's waging its brutal war in Ukraine, has limited military and intelligence capacity to help other countries. So at this point, I would advise all Putin's allies to think twice if they think that Putin is going to save them.
0: Thaddeus, you have a question for Ivana.
2: Yes, Doctor, when the Soviet Union fell, we saw one of the key aspects of this was Russian troops would not fire on unarmed people. And what we're seeing now with the Putin regime, if there's any chance of type of regime change, what is the likelihood that the military would take it into its hands and start firing on people, as we've seen with Iranian mullahs killing people in the streets?
1: One thing that I've been observing for the past few weeks is how Russian information space operates. Every time when Putin tightens the information space, it's a signal that the Russian intelligence understands that something is happening. To give you an idea, Russian Telegram channel has almost stopped working. Russia is trying to push forward for a new app called Max. And I understand that for some people in the West, it would be like, who cares about like some random social media platforms? It matters, because any coordination when it comes to protests can be organized through social media platforms. And Putin, as a former KGB guy, FYI, second-rate KGB guy, but that's a separate story, he understands that completely controlling the information space is very important. Now to go back to your question. I don't know if the Russian military will go after people in case there is uprising inside Russia, but I do know one thing, if history is any indication, that Russia operates as a system. And that means that even someone who might

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2: I'm John Batchelor. I welcome Samuel Ben-Ur of the Foundation for the Defense of Democracies to help me through a story that is astonishing. It begins in China, but then turns to the King James Bible, among others. I read from John 8. And the scribes and Pharisees brought unto him a woman taken in adultery. And when they had set her in the midst, they say unto him, Master, this woman was taken in adultery, in the very act. Now Moses in the law commanded us that such should be stoned. But what sayest thou? This they said, tempting him, that they might have to accuse him. But Jesus stooped down, and with his finger wrote on the ground, as though he heard them not. So when they continued asking him, he lifted up himself and said unto them, He that is without sin among you, let him first cast a stone at her. End reading. Sam, a very good evening to you. The most astonishing thing in your piece about China seeking to Sinicization, to Chineseize the Christian way, is this story. I've just read it from King James, which is 500 years old. You have a version I was completely flummoxed to learn. How is the Chinese version of these passages? Good evening to you.
3: Good evening. Thank you for having me. In China, in a government-run school, they produced a textbook where they keep what you just read largely the same, but they add an ending which completely changes the story. After Jesus says, let you without sin cast the first stone, he sends the Pharisees out of the room, tells the adulteress, I too am a sinner, but if the law could be executed only by men without sin, then the law would be dead. Jesus then kills the woman by stoning, only him in the room with her. Now, this is part of the Chinese Sinicization program. As I wrote in my article, they're creating a Chinese Christian Bible where they alter biblical stories to align Christianity with China's, with the CCP's core socialist values. Of course, this is a terrible idea. And if the Communist Party is successful in this effort, they will remake almost the entirety of biblical teachings in order to fit their worldview. So the reason that they changed that story in that way was because they don't want people breaking laws. And they believe that Jesus's mercy would be a catalyst for Chinese citizens not following the law.
2: Reminding everyone who doesn't know the story very well, the woman does not die. In fact, Jesus asks her, did you sin? And she goes, no, no man accused me. She goes free, the happy ending. It's astonishing in so many directions, but I learned from you that this was published, we can believe, with the government's aegis, China's University of Electronic Science and Technology Press. There's no way she didn't approve this. What are they thinking, that they're going to convert a billion people to this nonsense?
3: They're not concerned about all billion Christians worldwide, only the approximately 130 to 160 million that are inside of China. It's been a goal for them from around 2015, when Xi first announced this program, to 2018 to the present, where he's instituted successive five-year plans to Sinicize Christianity. But their goal is to, they recognize that Christian faith is powerful and that belief in a higher order is a direct challenge to their authoritarian rule. Now, they banned Christianity totally in the years of Mao, but now Christianity has grown so much since the restrictions were eased in the early 2000s that it would be impossible to completely stamp out Christianity. So instead, what they're trying to do is they're trying to replace God and Jesus with Xi and the party. And in doing so, they completely pervert the lessons of the Bible. There are many other examples, but the other most salient one from the article is the first biblical story they altered, or biblical teaching, was from the Old Testament, when they took out the first commandment and replaced it with communist diktats.

0: such as use Chinese culture to permeate faith and follow the party. So they're seeking to convert Christian worship to worship of the party. And there are many other ways that they do that that I can get into.
1: I learned from you that when you go into an approved Christian worship service, instead of the cross, they hang pictures of Xi. This is like a send-up of Christianity. Are we allowed to laugh at them? Is that permitted when we learn these things?
0: We're definitely allowed to laugh at them. Unfortunately, Chinese Christians are not, or else they might be disappeared or sent to a labor camp. The portraits of Xi were among the many changes that Chinese authorities have instituted in their state-run churches. One of them is replacing pictures of Jesus with Xi. The other is replacing the entirety of the Ten Commandments with Xi Jinping thought, which also must be taught in seminary curricula. So these are one of two sort of methods through which Christians can practice. One are through the state-run Christian organizations, the Three Self Patriotic Movement for Protestants and the Chinese Catholic Patriotic Association for Catholics. There are far fewer Chinese Christians who worship in these spaces than there are unregistered Christians who worship illegally in underground house churches and are constantly at risk of detention, raid, pressure. Ezra Jin of the Zion Church in Beijing ran one of the largest underground Protestant churches, and he is still in prison, which is something I hope Trump brings up today in his meetings with Xi.
1: I note that the Cultural Revolution that ran for maybe 10 years, and the veterans of the Cultural Revolution are now remembering how badly it went. I'm looking for something positive in the story, Sam. Is that a memory that all of China understands, including the Communist Party, that the Cultural Revolution was a failure, and therefore we have to try something else, no matter how silly it is?
0: They would never admit that, but it seems clear that they're taking a different tact, at least with how they deal with religions. So the CCP obviously deifies Mao almost as much as they do Xi, maybe even more so, depending on if you're an older Chinese person who remembers those days. But right now, they're not repeating his policies, even while they're deifying him. So they say, we love Mao, he's amazing, and we're going to do something else, but don't talk about the fact that we're doing something else. So Mao banned Christianity. Xi instead tries to control it, which is very similar to how Russia has a relationship with the ROC and basically controls that church. They're attempting to replicate this model where the party is able to issue statements, control worship, monitor sermons, which they're already doing, and basically turn what, you know, Sunday mass into school in a, you know, Xi youth camp or something like that.
1: The Chinese Communist Party believes this will be successful over time. Generations? Do they talk about how long it will take?
0: This particular feature of the sinicization program hasn't been given an end date. They started rewriting this Bible in around 2018 and have not given much public comment as to when it will be completed. Overall, they seem to want to complete this process by around 2050 based on very vague predictions and long-term plans they have. But I do want to highlight that they've already been implementing sinicization in other potentially more physically dangerous ways. So the repression apparatus, the digital surveillance and the surveillance technology that they first implemented in Xinjiang with the Uyghurs is now being applied on a massive scale to China's far more populous Christian population. If you go into a church, a state-run church in China, your face is downloaded and registered into a database so that the government knows who you are. Sermons are monitored. And if you deviate from any of the many often changing guidelines that the CCP issues, that puts you at risk for raids that sometimes arrest hundreds of worshipers in one.
1: Samuel Ben-Ur is a research analyst at the Foundation for the Defense of Democracies. I'm John Batchelor.
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12: Now, your Granite State forecast.
13: We are seeing some beneficial rain in our forecast. We'll have cloudy skies this evening, a few showers developing late, and a low around 50. Tomorrow, rain, it could be heavy at times, with a high temperature reaching 59 degrees, rainfall near an inch. And then for tomorrow night, steady rain in the evening and a low of 47. Friday looks cloudy with occasional rain showers and a high of 58 degrees. With your Granite State forecast, I'm Peggy James.
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1: A I'm John Batchelor, and I welcome my good colleague, Judy Dempsey, a senior scholar for the Carnegie Endowment for International Peace. She's in Berlin. But we're all looking at the Straits of Hormuz and worldwide inflation. We anticipate it. It's here. The headline in the Financial Times points to an inflation jump. It's

0: It's not a shock to the system when you add the price of diesel or gasoline or any refined petroleum product. You're adding the cost of everything that moves on the planet. And therefore, we anticipate inflation. Well, we don't now at this time anticipating the conversation between Xi Jinping and Donald T. Trump. And from the European point of view, this is also critical because Europe, the EU part of Europe, is in lengthy conversation with Beijing about markets, about the marketing in particular of high-end stuff, the EVs, but all other products. And Germany, inside the EU, Germany is the manufacturer that has to adjust most to whatever comes out of the meeting in Beijing. Judy, a very good day to you. I walk it down to the EU watching carefully the conversation in Beijing. What is anticipated? What is hoped for? Good day to you, Judy.
1: Good day, John, and thank you for having me on your show. Well, the European Union and the member states, particularly Germany, are very curious to see what kind of chemistry will develop with the Chinese and the American leaders. And of course, President Trump is going there in a very weakened position, not only over the Middle East, and of course, President Trump is going there in a very weakened position, not only over the Middle East, but Iran, over all sorts of issues, domestic issues, inflation, and so on. And so it'll be very interesting to see if Xi will actually give President Trump just a little bit in terms of tariffs or good relations or bilateral trade or whatever. But in Europe, it's got to be said, Europe really doesn't have any more illusions about President Trump. But they don't underestimate actually what is happening in China, how it's affecting European economies, cybersecurity, AI, and the whole element of providing the crucial raw materials and the rare earth materials for cars and everything. Actually, China is becoming the number one issue in Europe, given what's happening in the United States with the Trump administration floundering and giving very unpredictable signs. And this is the key issue. China actually is predictable.
0: I'll stay with that theme. It's a good one because I see the reporting this morning includes the possibility that Mr. Trump arrives in Beijing without the tools that he had just a year ago. The Supreme Court and other courts have moved to limit his ability to announce a tariff on Friday and have it imposed on Monday. No longer that speed. The trade decisions are now shifting much to the permission of Congress, along with the president's intention. So the toolkit is not as sharp as it was. At the same time, there is the concern in the U.S. that China is not a trader that you can trust. Does Europe try to choose between them? Do you trust Donald Trump? Do you trust Xi Jinping? Or do they? Is it both of them are regarded as non-transparent?
1: I think it's a great question because the dynamics have changed, given the unpredictability of Trump with regard to the multilateral institutions, the multilateral order, and all sorts of other things, whether it's NATO, whether it's Iran, whether it's the Middle East. He hasn't delivered on the big Gaza peace process. He hasn't delivered on anything towards a so-called peace deal with Iran. He actually didn't, what is even more disturbing for the Europeans, that Putin phoned Trump just before the victory parade saying, please, please, please tell ask Zelensky not to fire on the victory parade. And here's the deal. We'll do a thousand prisoners swap. And so the parade went off. Trump had spoken to Zelensky and he doesn't really like Zelensky. Zelensky agreed. And what happened? No prisoner swap. And the Europeans, like Zelensky, the president of Ukraine, know that actually what Trump says doesn't really carry credibility anymore. Now, with China, it's completely different. They know the trajectory of China, what it wants to become, what it wants to become the number one. And in 6 months' time, their AI development and everything else will have caught up with the US. This is a country which is growing at an extraordinary pace with ambition, with political

0: political commitment. And of course, given the whole structure of the Communist Party, they can do this. But Europe knows exactly now that this is not a choice between the United States and China. This is about Europe deciding how they're going to make them ready to defend Europe as a continent economically, technologically, and AI. And at the moment, they're really far behind and struggling.
1: All right, we come to the European opinion of Donald Trump, not the European opinion of the Chinese opinion of Donald Trump. One layer back. When the announcement was made by the president about Greenland a year ago, or some months ago, and followed up with another remark, I remember there's a sense of emergency in Europe, meetings and conversations and what ifs. That is not happening anymore. In fact, the president made a remark, I think, in these last hours about Venezuela becoming the 51st state, and everybody shrugged. Now, everybody here is not the same as everybody in Europe. Is there some sense that Donald Trump is a lot of talk and not much action? How has the opinion changed in the last year?
0: The opinion has shifted a great deal across Europe. One is the unreliability of the United States under the Trump administration. The second thing is the actual unpredictability, that there's no kind of strategic consistency, and they're not quite sure what Trump stands for in terms of foreign policy. He promised the Iranians, you know, we will liberate you and you'll have your democratic Iran, but that doesn't deliver, as he said to Venezuela, and he'd probably say the same thing to Cuba as well. But the Europeans know that this is a president that, I wouldn't say that cannot be trusted, but certainly they just don't believe what he says anymore, because he really doesn't deliver. The one tweet here, one social media there, and it's without content. So the Europeans really now have to take a very, very long, deep breath and decide how they're going to actually look after their own economies and their own defence and their own security. And guess what? They're even divided over this.
1: Straight to Hormuz. We go right to it, Judy. This is a piece of geography that I had not spent any time with in my almost 8 decades. And now I spend a lot of time with it. In fact, I'm shopping for other waterways that are constricted. The Straits of Malacca are my new invention. Got to study those. But the Straits of Hormuz are now everybody's problem, not just the U.S. or the UAE or Israel. Everybody's problem. Is there an understanding of what is to be done in Europe that is quite in addition or not involving the U.S. Navy? Is there a collective opinion emerging about dealing directly with Iran?
0: No. I think the Europeans feel they had their fingers burnt very, very badly several years ago when they were doing the big nuclear talks with Iran, and they got very, very far. And even with the Barack administration, a kind of moratorium and transparency, accountability, and looking at the kind of having proper inspectors inside Iran. But that was torn up by Trump. The Europeans now, they are not prepared to deal with the Strait of Hormuz. NATO-wise, it's a catastrophe. They don't have the capabilities, they don't have the frigates, they don't have the ships, they don't have the full stop, they don't have the capabilities. But they're not prepared to do this because this is not their war. But at the end of the day, this is about their economies. And, you know, whether it's 4 or 5% of American stuff goes through the Strait of Hormuz, so much of European energy goes through the Strait. But don't forget how the Strait actually affects China as well, how it affects Kenya, how it affects India. It's got enormous ramifications. So while you ask about Europe, the rest of the continents are really struggling and suffering because of this American-Israeli war on Iran. So this is just not a European issue. It's a global issue. And at the moment, the Europeans actually are not involved in any kind of the diplomatic elements to try to resolve it. There's the odd bilateral phone calls, but they're not leading to much.
1: So right now, there is no initiative different from the American, which is a standoff. It's a stalemate. All these words are being used here. Are those stalemate and standoff, are they being used in Europe?
0: No, I mean, the Europeans don't use the word standoff or whatever. they're discussing with each other what can be done, and they have tentatively, some of them have agreed that when there is a ceasefire, they will try to go and patrol the Strait of Hormuz, but that's down the road at the moment. It's very difficult for the Europeans to have a strategy, not just because the Strait of Hormuz and Iran is very far away for some of the countries of the European Union, but certainly not for France, not for the big trading countries like Germany or a non-EU Britain or Italy, but they just don't get any proper consistent signals from the United States about how they should proceed. So there's it's not a standoff, it's actually, unfortunately, a waiting game.
1: And we don't look to Brussels for leadership, and NATO is not even part of the conversation. And so your inflation story is going to get worse, as is ours. We're paying $4.75 a gallon here in rural Connecticut. What are you paying per liter in euros in Berlin? Do you have?
0: We're about paying on average €2.21 a liter, which is, you know what? It's okay. People don't complain that much. Uh-huh. They're getting tiny, tiny little subsidies, but it's a populist complaint.
1: Right. Has the government announced a policy? Has the government announced a policy about capping it at 221?
0: Oh, they try to cap it for a couple of hours a day. In the meantime, you know, the energy companies are making huge windfalls out of this. But actually, you hit a very raw nerve here, because the government is just so divided on how to deal with these subsidies or help, how to deal with anything at the moment, because the Chancellor Merz's coalition government with the Social Democrats is actually quite paralysed at the moment, at a time when the Alternative for Deutschland, the far-right-wing movement, is actually ahead in the polls.
1: Yes, the AfD's music starts off stage, so we're going to bring them right on when we come back. The headline that's critical here: Germany's far-right AfD sees surge in support after it criticizes Donald Trump and his Iran war. When we come back, Judy Dempsey, Carnegie Endowment for International Peace. I'm John Batchelor.

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13: Hey, it's Jeff Chittister from WFEA's Morning Update. 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
17: I'm John Batchelor with Judy Dempsey, who's been my guide in Berlin on the rise of a populist party. I think that's fair to call it a populist party. AFD, Alternative for Deutschland. Judy is a senior scholar at Carnegie. So we go to the headlines at the Financial Times in these hours. Support for the far-right Alternative for Germany has surged since it started criticizing Donald Trump's war in Iran, capitalizing on voter discontent with the government and soaring fuel prices. And we can see in the charts that everything you could hope for in a party that's really come from far outside, everything's going right. Judy, I love the idea that AFD, which was anti-American, anti-NATO, anti-immigrant, anti-EU, pro-Russia, is now also anti-Donald Trump's Iran war. This gets confusing. However, AFD is taking opportunities to blow whichever way the wind blows, they blow with it. Is that a concern that what we have here is a party seeking to please, not to actually lead?
18: Oh, this is a big concern. You know, the AFD used to be pro-MAGA, and their leading people used to be invited to MAGA dinners and so on. And everything Trump did was great in terms of anti-immigration and so on. And now we have a situation where the AFD is anti-Iran war, and not only that, the leaders of the AFD are actually copying, spouting what Chancellor Merz said, criticizing President Trump's conduct of the war, that he had no strategy vis-a-vis Iran. And then, of course, we know that Trump got very, very angry and criticized Merz and threatening tariffs.

0: and so on. But now comes the AFD and they say, oh, well, because it's a very pacifist, oh, we're against the American war in Iran, and the popularity has risen. It's, you know, Merz's party is against the war in Iran as well, but somehow, given its East German constituencies, the AfD has hit a raw nerve, and they are on an absolute high. This is, it's, I know it's only May, but in September come the big elections in Saxony-Anhalt, an East German state, currently governed by Chancellor Merz's Christian Democratic Union. And at the moment, there's a chance, unless something goes terribly wrong or right, depends where you look at it, the AfD could become the leading party to form the next government in that state.
1: There's a sense that this is a cultural phenomenon, not a political phenomenon, that somehow the AfD, which has moved from being unacceptable in polite circles to being a rage in the medium, in the middle class or in the suburbs, in the upper middle class. Is that accurate? Are the cognoscenti speaking well suddenly of AfD?
0: I think there is, if you read the conservative media and the liberal media very closely, there's a feeling that the AfD is tapping into a kind of deep cultural resentment by the East Germans. They're tapping into the idea of a special sovereignty. They're tapping into the need of a special school system and getting rid of or diminishing gender rights or even decent old-fashioned liberal rights. I mean, they're making inroads into towns and villages and cities in eastern Germany that somehow has a resonance, and it's very difficult to understand why, but it does show the huge element of support that the AfD is having among East Germans. It's not, of course, that big in West Germans making inroads, but in the East German states, it's certainly there.
1: And about the voting that's anticipated, it's moving to very friendly grounds. Is that it? So that doesn't sound like much of a test, given the recent excitement. I'm wondering how it's going to sustain itself, because the headlines will change again and again and again.
0: Yes.
1: And
0: yes.
1: The image I use is they'll join whatever parade is going by. Or is that their style?
0: Well, they've been consistently anti-NATO, anti-war. And when it comes to Trump and MEGA, well, this has certainly dented some of their popularity, but anti-war is consistent with them. But we have 3 or 4 months to go before this very important election. And at the moment, the AfD is deep in corruption scandals and other issues as well. But somehow it hasn't dented the voters' appeal. Somehow, because of their organisation, their town hall meetings, getting out into schools, into children, into families, into shops and other issues, they just reach out. And this is something that the established parties have become very lazy about.
1: And Herr Merz, how's he doing in contest with the AfD? Is he speaking passionately or is he unhappy? 30 seconds.
0: Tired, unhappy, losing his way, doesn't have the sense of direction or strategy at the moment. He's got very little time during the summer recess, if not before, to really revamp his campaign.
1: Judy Dempsey, senior scholar for the Carnegie Endowment for International Peace. She's in Berlin. I'm John Batchelor.

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9: I'm Michael Toscano at the Great Hall of the People in Beijing. An official greeting for President Trump with Chinese President Xi Jinping.
10: There's so much pomp and circumstance welcoming him that really started from the moment he touched down in China. And so right now we're seeing a real projection for the world to see these two leaders together.
9: White House correspondent Weijia Jiang traveling with the president. Trump told Xi, quote, "We're going to have a fantastic future together." Xi said the U.S. and China should be partners, not rivals. The South Carolina Supreme Court has overturned Alex Murdaugh's convictions for the murders of his wife and son, ruling a court clerk meddled with the jury. More from CBS's Katrina Kaufman.
11: She was supposed to be the person taking care of this jury, the officer of the court, you know, someone who is credible and really making sure a case like this moves forward properly. And instead, they feel like she provided this outside influence on the jury that took away the fairness and impartiality of the jury and the trial process, which is core to our judicial system.
9: In Utah, on the day her husband Eric Richens would have turned 44, Corey Richens, found guilty of murdering him with a fentanyl-laced cocktail, was sentenced. Judge Richard Mrazek.
12: Ms. Richens, based on your conviction on count one, first-degree felony aggravated murder, the court hereby sentences you to life without parole.
9: Richens insists she is not a murderer and will appeal. CBS's Stacey Lynn reports House leaders are cracking down on sexual misconduct in Congress.
13: Republican and Democratic women in Congress are leading the push, calling for a safer workplace and faster accountability in Congress. The initiative follows renewed scrutiny over allegations involving several lawmakers and growing pressure for reforms. Congressional leaders say the plan will focus on stronger reporting systems, protections against retaliation, and expanded training for members and staff.
9: 8 days after returning to the White House last year, President Trump said he was turning the U.S. military base in Guantanamo Bay, Cuba, into a detention center holding 30,000 undocumented immigrants for deportation. But correspondent Camilo Monteo Galvez reports CBS News has learned it's only holding six people.
14: Government staff, that is employees at the Department of Defense and ICE assigned to this mission to hold detainees, outnumber detainees 100-1.
9: The legality of detaining civil immigration detainees at Guantanamo is still being litigated. This is CBS News.
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22: Julian's is holding a music icons auction, and the focus is largely on guitars. The late Eddie Van Halen stage played and signed personally striped Charvel Art Series guitar from his last performance with Sammy Hagar is estimated to go for $50,000 to $70,000. Julian's head of music, Giles Moon, says the centerpiece is the 1975 Gibson Les Paul played by Kiss's Ace Frehley.
23: We're expecting it to sell for at least $500,000, so there's a great deal of interest in it.
22: There are also Stevie Ray Vaughan and Johnny Cash guitars. Jennifer Kuiper, CBS News.
24: I walk the line.
9: U.S. inflation at the wholesale level came in hot last month. Producer prices rose 6% from a year earlier, says the Labor Department. The Producer Price Index, which tracks inflation before it actually hits consumers, shot up 1.4% in April, the biggest monthly gain since 2022. Michael Toscano, CBS News.
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0: I'm John Batchelor. I go immediately to China. The headlines, this is London reporting. Trump's plan to discuss Taiwan arms sales with Xi rattles Asian allies. Subhead, negotiations with Beijing on weapons exports to Taipei would break long U.S. precedent. And other warnings in this conversation, now planned, delayed once, now planned again, between the General Secretary of the Chinese Communist Party, Xi Jinping, and the President of the United States, Donald T. Trump. I go to someone with great experience in these matters where two sides do not agree. Mary Kissel, executive, very carefully through years, watching very carefully the executive of the State Department. She was senior advisor to the Secretary of State, the seventh floor, I believe, of Foggy Bottom, and meeting with contested grounds many times. And so Mary can take us into the rooms that the president and his counselors are going to walk into in Beijing, ostensibly talking trade. But of course, there are conflicts around the world for the two to discuss, not the least being Taiwan, certainly not the least. Mary, a very good evening to you. Before we get to the substance of these talks, which we can guess at, what is it like to walk into a room filled with Xi Jinping and his counselors, all sitting there straight-backed with flowers on the table? Good evening to you.
1: Good evening to you, John. Well, I'll have to admit up front that I've never been in the room with Xi himself, but I have been in the room with his foreign minister. And they're very scripted affairs, because the only person whose opinion really matters in China is Xi Jinping. And so even his, you know, mooted defense or finance or foreign ministers, they really don't have a lot of room to actually negotiate. What they do is they walk in with a script. They read the script. The script is translated. You respond. And then they do the same thing all over again. It's a very tedious, useless, unproductive exercise. Because again, there's only one person that makes decisions in the totalitarian system, and that's Xi Jinping.
0: Mary is a fellow at the Hudson Institute, as well as a veteran of the Wall Street Journal editorial page, many years in Asia at Hong Kong. And the reason the Wall Street Journal is not comfortable with Hong Kong these days, as it was when Mary was there, is because of that one fellow, Xi Jinping, who gave permission to stomp justice in Hong Kong. And since then, there's been no freedom for those people living there. However, we go to these councils in Beijing. Mary, the president and his counselors know very carefully what you just said. And that is not the case with Donald Trump, even though we can make fun, as some do, of his decision-making. There are many voices in that room with the president because of the difference in our systems. Do these match up in a conversation, Mary? Because we don't have a lengthy document beforehand to say these are the matters they're going to discuss. This is pretty much mano a mano. Does the president and do the president and his counselors, are they at an advantage or disadvantage knowing that only Xi matters on the other side of the table?
1: Well, it depends on the issue, really. When it comes to, for instance, China's support for Iran, I think the president will be very frank and insist that Chinese support ends. The Treasury Department has sanctioned Chinese entities for aiding that effort, which really is targeted directly at us, right? The Iranians are firing on U.S. naval vessels and trying to down our airplanes when they flew over the country. So I think he'll be very frank on that and very clear. He's bringing a big delegation of CEOs, presumably to try to strike business deals. And this is the area where I do have concern, John, because the U.S. business community, their interests do not always align with the interests of U.S. national security. And national security isn't their job. Their job is to go and to grow their bottom line and to, you know, they have a fiduciary duty to their shareholders. President and his delegation, on the other hand, their duty is not necessarily to make business deals. It's to ensure the security and safety of the American people at home and around the world. And I think any deal that is done with, for instance, China's tech sector is damaging to U.S. national security, because for several reasons, but most importantly, because the Chinese see us as the enemy. Because we know that every quote-unquote Chinese company is subject to the Communist Party diktats, They have to share information. Many of them serve as stalking horses and surveillance tools of the party. And so any deal that brings in Chinese companies to U.S. soil, I think, would be negative for U.S. national security, although it would probably be touted as good for U.S. business. And on Taiwan, because you raised it at the beginning of the conversation, you know, there's something called the Taiwan card, where U.S. presidents have used Taiwan as a kind of a bargaining chip. And I think that's very dangerous when it comes to, in particular, Xi Jinping, because he's not an educated person. He's a brute, right? He's a bully. He has no more than a middle school education. He's clawed his way up through the system through force and violence. And if he gets any hint that the president is thinking about using Taiwan as a bargaining chip, he might take that as a signal that, you know, the United States doesn't really care about Taiwan, and you know, perhaps we're weak in other areas in the region. And he might just start to test those boundaries a little more than he already has. President Trump, on the other hand, might see Taiwan and raising Taiwan in mainland China as a way to pressure the Taiwanese to increase their defense spending. In other words, he might have a completely different perception of why he's raising Taiwan. He may have no intention of, quote unquote, abandoning Taiwan. He may just see that as a negotiating tactic. And I think that those two points of view, which are very, very different, could put us in a dangerous place where Xi Jinping sees an opportunity to advance his interests, and we unintentionally give him the signal to do so.
0: The last time the president was in Beijing was 2017. That's a lifetime and a half ago. That was a China that had reason to boast of its economy and its growth and its export model. That was before AI, before the pandemic, before the wars in the Middle East and in Eurasia. This time, the president visits a China that we have reason to believe is on the back foot, to say the least, in terms of its economy, and also purges, routine

0: purges of the leadership in the military in particular. Does that give President Trump an advantage at all, Mary?
1: Well, it does, but we've also seen multiple U.S. presidents of both parties bail out Beijing when they're in the midst of financial difficulties, which, by the way, they are pretty frequently over the past several decades. So Xi Jinping needs that investment. I mean, recall his big visit to San Francisco just a few years back in a prior administration. They were in another financial hole. And the Xi Jinping used that visit to go see CEOs and ask them to spend money in the mainland. You know, it's always China's playbook to go around the politicians directly to the business leaders for the very reason I mentioned earlier, because the interests of business are not the interests of U.S. national security always and everywhere. So it will be interesting to see what comes out of these discussions. Again, I think the president will be frank about support for Iran. I hope that he will raise the case of Jimmy Lai, our friend, Hong Kong media mogul and democracy leader, who was very unjustly imprisoned. He's been treated horribly for the quote-unquote crime of advocating for the rights that China's own constitution guarantees its people. And I hope he'll raise the issue of, you know, many other Chinese Americans and others who have been unfairly detained. That's a tool that Trump, too, has not used very much. They seem to feel that human rights is somehow the province of the political left. But it has strategic value, too, when we stand for things that are right and good. No other nation in the world does that. So when we do it, we give cover to other nations to stand up, too, and to advocate for rights and freedoms. So I'm following this visit very closely, John. I don't know what to expect. I can't predict it. The president's a very unpredictable guy. We'll see what comes out of it, but trade, tech, and Taiwan are probably the three T's that he'll cover, plus Iran during the visit.
0: I'm speaking to Mary Kissel, former senior advisor to the Secretary of State, now a fellow at the Hudson Institute. When we come back, we're going to Europe. I'm John Batchelor.
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4: I'm John Batchelor with my colleague and friend Mary Kissel. She is the former senior advisor to the Secretary of State. That would be Mr. Pompeo. She's a fellow at the Hudson Institute. And we're discussing the embassy of the President of the United States to Asia. But now we turn to Europe because there are events these last days that may be significant. Again, Mary's experience with diplomacy is that you have to read things three or four times and figure out what the emphasis is. Right now, we're told that Vladimir Putin spends time in bunkers. The Financial Times tells us that. That he's very worried about his personal safety. Draw obvious conclusions. The war in Ukraine is not going well, hasn't been for some time. So much so that there's now speculation that no longer can we say that Russia's winning because of its resources, and perhaps no longer can you say Ukraine is losing because of its resources. That there's a battle here for the affection, the devotion of Europe. Mary, I mention that because it's a puzzlement to see that Mr. Zelensky can move around European capitals very easily and Mideastern capitals with an entourage, yes, but not heavily guarded, whereas Vladimir Putin's in a bunker. Now, if you just arrived from the planet Jupiter, Mars is no longer adequate for a long trip. And we're told that one is hiding and the other one is fettered everywhere in all councils of Europe. You would have a very different opinion of what's gone wrong for Ukraine and what's gone right for Russia. So I ask you, Mary, the tough question. Diplomatically, is Russia losing this war?
5: Well, yes. I think it is, at least in Western capitals. But remember, of course, that Russia has friends in Tehran and Moscow and Pyongyang and other nations. It is a David and Goliath story, John, really, to see a nation like Ukraine, which is physically and demographically much smaller than Russia, be able to hold its own. And that's due to Western support, European and American and British. So if you want to give credit to the West, at least they've given enough support to allow Ukraine to hold the line and to start to develop its own military industrial base. But what a great example of the market at work. Ukraine had a market signal that it needed to develop advanced asymmetrical capabilities to defend its territory and its people. And it has. And in fact, because the West did not provide overwhelming support, it provided just enough. Ukraine has developed a very innovative defense industrial base, which it's now exporting and using to raise funds for its war effort. So good for them. It's an incredible story. I think it should be studied very closely by our Pentagon because the techniques and the kinds of equipment, materiel that they are, strategies that they're developing, we will need in our next conflict, certainly. But it is it's a remarkable thing to witness. And clearly, Vladimir Putin does not feel safe within his borders because of the Ukrainians' daring surprise attacks on Russian military facilities deep, deep within Russia. So I think, you know, Putin's smaller military parade and the fact that, you know, we're seeing these reports, which could also, you know, be to our advantage to amplify those reports, is a sign that, yes, Ukraine certainly has more of an advantage than it possessed even a year ago.
4: I move to the other conflict that is right now a weight on the planet's growth, which is Iran and the Straits of Hormuz. Perhaps this is a moment where we can see the limits of the kinetic conflict and the beginning of a diplomatic resolution or not. I can't tell.

0: Well, Mary, there's room for those not directly involved in the conflict, that would be European capitals, to open negotiations with Iran. And yet we're told nothing like this. It's as if no one wants to talk back channel to Iran. Is that unusual, Mary? Or is this the way diplomats don't come in until they're well invited?
1: European diplomats would likely not engage in any comprehensive and serious way without the permission of the United States. I think many European politicians see the war as not their problem, which is really remarkable given their dependence on energy and other commodities that make their way through the strait. And they want to pin, the issue on the United States. It's not very politically courageous. It's not very strategic. I think it's unfortunate, and I think it speaks to really the decline in leadership across the continent.
0: The conversation with Iran is very odd because it's notes being passed back and forth or documents being passed back and forth. We don't have a focus on a table with people sitting there. Am I old-fashioned, Mary, to imagine that sitting opposite your foreign minister has success more than failure, and that doing things long distance is, it's a new style, but it feels less effective than personal?
1: Well, again, multiple U.S. administrations have tried to negotiate with Iran to really no good effect. During the Bush administration, we actually tasked the Europeans with doing it. That didn't work either. So in this case, in this particular instance, I think the only thing that will bring the Iranians to the table in a productive, meaningful way, long distance or in person, is to exert just overwhelming, massive force against them and to encourage the Iranian people to rise up and to take their country back. Otherwise, there's really no incentive on the side of the regime, particularly not the IRGC, which seems to be in charge. That's the Iranian Revolutionary Guard Corps, and it's the militia that runs large chunks of Iran's economy and is behind all of the terrorism and the terrorist proxy support in the region. They just want to maintain their grip on control and wait out President Trump. And so there's a ticking clock here. And I think the president is aware of that. He's also aware that Iran has tried to change the conversation by breaking the ceasefire and trying to exert control over the Strait of Hormuz. The real problem is Iran's nuclear program. The president's been very clear about that. The Iranians aren't budging. They have no interest in budging because that's their ultimate leverage is the nuclear program. And so I just think there, in terms of diplomacy, there's no scenario that I can see here where the two sides can come together to an agreement that is not only serious concessions from the Iranian side, but also enforceable from the U.S. side.
0: Mary Kissel is a fellow at the Hudson Institute. She's also a former senior advisor to the Secretary of State, Mr. Pompeo. I'm John Batchelor.

0: $2.8 million to study fighting hamsters, $11 million on cat constipation, $2.4 million to see if monkeys gamble. This is how Washington spends your tax dollars, funding absurd studies through U.S. universities. Campus reform is exposing this waste, calling out taxpayer-funded grants that embarrass our institutions. Research dollars should support real progress, medical breakthroughs, innovation, not kitten motion sickness. 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Campus reform will keep shining a light, holding wasteful programs accountable. Visit campusreform.org to stay informed. 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A series brought to you by the Leadership Institute and Radio America.
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8: Now, your Granite State forecast.
9: We are seeing some beneficial rain in our forecast. We'll have cloudy skies this evening, a few showers developing late, and a low around 50. Tomorrow, rain, it could be heavy at times, with a high temperature reaching 59 degrees, rainfall near an inch. And then for tomorrow night, steady rain in the evening and a low of 47. Friday looks cloudy with occasional rain showers and a high of 58 degrees. With your Granite State forecast, I'm Peggy James.
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10: I'm John Batchelor. I welcome Sinan Chidi of the Foundation for the Defense of Democracy, head of the Turkey program, to watch what's happening on the maps of Eurasia. The maps of Eurasia are looking to bring markets to Europe and vice versa, that have only existed in dreams or the fabled east-west roads that were once known as the Silk Road. However, today, there are real competing plans, and Sinan introduces me to one of them that I did not know the scale of. It is, and it turns on Turkey, and it's called the Middle Corridor. It has competition, however. Sinan, what is the Middle Corridor? Good evening to you.
11: Good evening, John. Thank you for having me. Yeah, I mean, it's intense times right now because, as we've seen with the war unfold in Iran and generally more widely across the Middle East, shipping lanes for trade, as in container shipping, but also shipping lanes that carry fossil fuels, mainly in the form of oil and natural gas, have been severely impacted on account of the Iran conflict. And as a result, you know, regional countries,

0: in the Gulf, especially the Arabian Gulf, as well as international corporations that rely upon the Arabian Gulf, as well as the Red Sea, are potentially looking for alternatives in terms of getting much needed goods and services, and mainly goods, but also oil transported to markets in Asia, Europe, without much hindrance. And Turkey seems to have offered itself up as a new viable safe haven. That's the way that they're attempting to project themselves, because what they're saying is if this so-called middle corridor, in terms of mainly energy transport, but in addition to that, rail and road-based transport can be facilitated, that basically comes through Transcaucasia, Azerbaijan, the Caspian Sea, through Turkey on the landmass. This is going to avoid much of the troubled conflict zones. The problem with it, however, right now is Turkey's promotion of the Middle Road lacks the infrastructure. And even if the infrastructure was in place, you have disputes, bilateral disputes between Turkey, Azerbaijan, Armenia, which are attempting to be smoothed over so that rail and road and pipeline networks can be installed. But independent of that, there's also issues related to climate change. For example, the Caspian Sea, the water levels fluctuate, and depth is necessary in that closed sea to allow our container ships and when, as well as any other sort of traffic to move through. Again, the depth of the sea can sort of fluctuate quite often, and which may not be able to accommodate large tonnage shipping. So, but Turkey is saying, look, you know, we are a very safe alternative going forward in the world that can bypass all these sort of traditional shipping routes, and that Turkey needs to be seriously considered.
1: In competition is the India Middle East Europe Economic Corridor, which has the ungainly acronym of IMEC. What is that, and what is the level of competition?
0: Right. So that is the major sort of trade route that is being supported and backed by the United States, Israel, and a number of other Gulf countries, as well as India. And this is an attempt to sort of provide energy shipments, energy routing, and trade routes, mainly as a means. It was conceived of not necessarily as a means to necessarily counter the conflict in Iran or the Middle East, but as a means to essentially counter the dominance of Chinese trade, right? This was an attempt by the United States and a handful of other countries to sort of really capitalize upon trade routes in preference of Chinese competition. The one advantage of it is, in comparison to the Middle Corridor, is the countries which are signatories or interested parties in IMEC, the India Middle East Corridor, are essentially better positioned to grant funding for these development of these trade routes, whether it's by sea or by land. Secondly, the United States Congress is a major backer of this. A bill has just been introduced in the last several months into Congress that will essentially give funding to this and breathe life into this sort of issue, not to mention U.S. diplomatic support. But it also relies on sort of a major emerging power, which is India, obviously, as well as our traditional allies in the Middle East, not least of all Israel, to essentially allow the trade, as an alternative to the Chinese routes and Chinese goods and services to penetrate the West. But again, the conflict in the Middle East has made this problematic. The one sort of weak link in this at present is, you know, Israel is under, you know, conflict. It's in war, and as a linchpin, as an essential component of that of IMEC, you know, Israel's stability and security is vital for it to succeed. And so, you know, I would argue at this point there is no perfect trade route that's and energy lines that are being proposed that are perfect and conflict-free and risk-free. But in comparison to the Middle Corridor, Turkey seems to, sorry, the IMEC seems to have somewhat of the upper hand. I say that because it has major U.S. backing, and that's important, I think, going forward.
1: There's one third version, the Iraq Development Road. What does that look like?
0: Right. So that's another Turkish-Iraqi sort of creation, and it seeks to essentially develop a land-based road, rail, and pipe, as well as cable networks for high-speed transmission of data. That basically goes from Basra all the way up to through Turkey. And again, this is an attempt to essentially provide land-based transport routes on goods basically to transit through Turkey. But for this to be able to succeed, you know, while the Turks are sort of, you know, very much capable of, you know, ironing out the diplomatic and governmental details between themselves and the Iraqis, and that's right now potential because Iraq's about to have a change of government. We don't know to what extent they'll continue to support this development road project. But independent of that, the Iraq Middle the Iraq Development Road requires a significant capital injection, financing to build roads, rail networks, right, as well as, you know, pipelines. And the Turks don't have that. So this project relies on outside financing from other Gulf-based powers. And we don't know if they're forthcoming, but it is something that Turkey is trying to promote simply because Turkey's overall message is saying, look, you know, in a time of conflict and in time of disrupted trade networks and routes, Turkey is a safe haven. For example, most of the air traffic in the region since the beginning of the Iran war has migrated to Istanbul's hub because Turkey's air routes through the region are one of the few left open since the war began that allows international flights to not only use Turkish airspace, which is still safe, but also Istanbul as a major hub for transiting passengers. But Turkey's essentially saying we can build on that by also relocating the Arab Gulf finance centers away from Abu Dhabi and Dubai and places like this to Istanbul, simply because, again, Istanbul's not under direct attack by Iranians. It's a safe haven. But again, Turkey does have its own weaknesses in this spot too. It's lack, its problems with rule of law, the strength of its own domestic currency and tax laws and tax incentives are not yet, you know, anywhere close to what the Gulf has to offer. But again, Turkey's trying to take advantage of an opportunity to present itself as a new and viable alternative for trade, for shipping companies, for energy shipments, as well as global finance.
1: You report there are three strengths that are obvious. Location, yes. Politics, yes. And integration already done with multiple systems coming together. The weakness is banking. But that's answered by a deep pocket. Is there a deep pocket Turkey is appealing to?
0: Well, I mean, I think the Turks would probably want to, you know, get in touch and solidify ties and incentivize other major Gulf powers, such as the Qataris, potentially the Saudis, but also sort of international finance, which is accustomed to doing business with the Gulf. Right now, Turkey's ability to project itself as an alternative to those countries and establish relationships is not viable. Right. You know, and the biggest problem of that to enticing finance is not Turkey's financial infrastructure or, you know, services provision that it could provide to facilitate capital flows. The problem is Erdogan's government. Right. There's a significant perception that Turkey is not ruled by governed by the rule of law, which is accurate. Turkey maintains one of the highest levels of inflation in the world, you know, official rates at about 30% per annum. But unofficially, more accurately, probably around over 50%. And that's just not something that's attractive to investors. And, you know, and Turkey's not, you know, doesn't seem to be in a position to correct any of those. So they're just waiting and seeing right now.
1: And the positive about all of this is that there's competition. And what we will find when competition preys upon people is the dollar goes where it's treated best. At this point, IMEC has the lead. Is that correct, Sinan?
0: I would say it has the most favorable sort of backing of US and Western friendly governments.
1: Right.
0: And I think just the clout of having US support is more than just sort of, you know, words on paper. Because, you know, the United States is in a position to not only guarantee, but also provide actual realization of this project. And it's moving forward, has congressional support, and that's key.
1: Sinan Chidi for the Foundation for the Defense of Democracies, The Future. I'm John Batchelor.

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8: Hey, it's Jeff Chittister from WFEA's Morning Update. 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

0: I'm John Batchelor. Russia, oil, embargoes, sanctions. The headline in Reuters tells a different story. Russia revises down oil and gas production and exports for forecasts for 2026 to 2029. Production and export. Michael, you've been talking for several weeks now about the Russian oil fields having reached the limits of their ability to bring up more oil. However, this says that they've revised themselves down for the next several years. Why is that? Suddenly, are they, what has happened? I thought the price of oil going to $100 or $100, more than $100, was helping them. Good evening to you.
1: Good evening to you. Remember how in Hemingway's The Sun Also Rises, a fellow explains how he went bankrupt. He said, first it was gradual and then it was sudden. So the Russian oil industry has been projected on the trend towards somewhat long-term decline because of the sanctions, technological backwardness, repair problems, the problems with services. They needed Western companies, they needed Western technologies, and that was for the long run. So that's because of that, it was projected that in the long run, to the year 2030, their oil production will decline from 9.6, 9.7 million barrels per day to about 8 or maybe slightly over 8 million barrels per day. And now it's happening much faster for several reasons. And now we have today what Reuters is citing. It's a report from the International Energy Agency, and it shows that now, not in the year 2030, Russian oil production is down by 0.8 million dollars per million barrels per day. So 800,000 barrels per day they've lost in their production from their target of 9.6, which was given to them by the OPEC, their quota, and now they produce only 8.83 million barrels per day. It is a loss of 800,000 barrels per day. There are several reasons for that, beyond these long-term technological problems. And one is, paradoxically, the war, their own war against Ukraine, because Ukraine has developed a very significant industry for drones. And those are, they produce now something like 1.5 million drones per year, so much so that the NATO countries are now buying drones for them. The United States, they produce more drones than the United States of America. And so they hit lots of refinery capacity in Russia. Cities are burning, refinery plants are burning. And Russia suddenly lost at one point in March something like 460,000 barrels per day of refinery production for diesel, for gasoline, for jet fuel, for all sorts of feedstocks. And so because of that, Russian exports are declining. And at the peak in February, before the war, Russian oil exports, including oil, crude oil and petroleum products, were 7.7 million barrels per day, and now they're down to 7.1. So they lost $600,000 of oil exports per day. And they increased their crude export, which is good for the world because of this energy crisis, but this is only because they cannot refine. So instead of exporting value-added products such as diesel and jet fuel, they're exporting crude oil, and they increase their export by significantly by over a million barrels per day, which is good for the world. But their overall export of petroleum products is down, and so they've lost $600,000 of barrels per day in exports, which is bad for their budget because the price of oil goes up, the budget receives more revenues, but the quantity is declining, and so they are barely breaking even.
0: So I understand their maintenance is one of the problems, and the Ukraine attacks is another one of the problems. Are there plenty of customers for what oil they do get out? Is the shadow fleet being called upon?
1: No, the shadow fleet is using. They've got new customers. Egypt of big customers. Now the most important addition is Egypt. China, of course, is increasing because China lost 5.6 million barrels per day it used to import from the Persian Gulf countries, from OPEC countries in the Middle East. So China is buying more oil, and China is breaking its own rule that no more than 20% of imports of energy from one country. Now they are getting more from Russia, more than 20% of the total Chinese imports. But nonetheless, nonetheless, because of all this combination of factors, Russia cannot fully exploit the advantages as oil producers, as oil exporters from this Iran war.
0: Therefore, Russia is not gaining from the price increase from 70 to 100, or is it? Does it make a difference to their budget?
1: Oh, it makes a difference for their budget. They are gaining, still they are gaining, but another paradoxical problem is that they have to increase their subsidies to domestic users because they control domestic prices on gas, on diesel, on jet fuel, on all oil products. And once the prices, oil prices go up, their oil companies prefer to export rather than sell to domestic buyers, and so Russia is paying them a subsidy. So part of them is this increase of money from the world market goes into the budget, and then goes back out of the budget, from the budget, to domestic oil companies to compensate them for selling on the domestic market. That's how price control works.
0: There was a discount they had to offer China to get them to buy. Is that discount still in place?
1: This is one of the greatest secrets of this war. No one knows what the discount is now. At one point, the discount totally dissipated in the panic when the war started. The Chinese and Indian companies started to buy Russian oil at sea from the when it was stuck in all sorts of tankers on water, pay more. But then when it dissipated and they're buying regular shipments, the discount is back. But the discount used to be about $30 per barrel. Now it's probably in single digits. Still, the discount is there.
0: Michael, I wonder, you suggest the fact that they didn't have tanks and trucks and big missile launchers at the Great Patriotic War celebration in Moscow. I wonder if it was because they were saving money on diesel fuel.
1: Well, they were very much concerned for political reasons that the Ukrainian drones may hit this famed military parade.
0: Right.
1: And so Trump suggested, they attribute this idea Trump. Trump suggested that they would have a 3 days ceasefire or 3 days truce, and both sides held it, although they accused each other of violations, and the military parade was there. But of course, it was a big political shock for them not to have all these scary missiles walking through Moscow.
0: Is Moscow losing, Michael? Is it losing the war?
1: One interesting finding, I'm not an expert, one interesting finding from lots of people who are experts is saying that actually their air defense, their famed air defense, which they claimed was the best in the world, is not working. Maybe it would work for missiles, but it is not working for these little drones. These little drones, which can be produced for a few hundred dollars or for a few thousand dollars, they make millions of dollars of damage to their refineries and to their cities.
0: Michael Bernstam of the Hoover Institution on Russian Sanctions. I'm John Batchelor.
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7: I'm Michael Toscano. President Trump and Chinese President Xi Jinping have been meeting in Beijing.
8: You and I have known each other now for a long time. In fact, the longest relationship of our two countries that any president and president has had. And that's, to me, an honor.
7: Up for discussion, stabilizing the trade relationship and dealing with the U.S. war with Iran. And correspondent Anna Corrin reports China's president wants the U.S. to weaken its support for the breakaway island of Taiwan.
9: Xi wants reunification. He has said this time and time again. He's claimed that it is unstoppable. And look, this has been the position since the inception of the Chinese Communist Party, but it has become an obsession under Xi. He wants the U.S. to stop selling arms, to change its posture, and to reduce its support of Taiwan.
7: Another attempt to rein in President Trump's war powers fell short. CBS's Stacey Lynn covers the action in the Senate.
10: By this vote, the yeas are 49, the nays are 50. Therefore, the motion is not agreed to.
11: The Senate failed to pass a resolution aimed to limit President Trump's military actions in Iran. Democrats say the president violated a 60-day deadline to seek authorization from Congress to continue the war. The White House argues the ceasefire with Iran paused the clock.
7: Prosecutors in South Carolina say they're going to retry Alex Murdaugh and the deaths of his wife and son after the state Supreme Court overturned his murder convictions. Former federal prosecutor Lori Levinson tells us it's because a court clerk meddled with the jury.
12: In this case, where it appears that the clerk of the court, Rebecca Hill, was making comments to the jurors and trying to sway their verdict, that is the type of thing that leads to a constitutional violation, a violation of the Sixth Amendment right to a fair and impartial jury, and therefore leads to a reversal of the conviction.
7: Secretary of Homeland Security Mark Wayne Mullen tells CBS News there may be arrests by Immigration and Customs Enforcement at this summer's FIFA World Cup games in the U.S. He spoke with CBS News Homeland Security correspondent Nicole Skanga.
13: Immigration enforcement at the World Cup is not off the table because that is the mission of ICE.
14: We're not there to go round up mass individuals, but we are always looking for the worst of the worst. We're going to continue to do that.
7: Upward of a million foreign tourists are expected to enter the U.S. to see World Cup games in 11 American cities. The Colorado Avalanche advanced to the Western Conference after their win over the Minnesota Wild in Game 5. The Avalanche will face the Vegas Golden Knights. This is CBS News.
15: Join Adriana Diaz and Kelly O'Grady for the perfect start to your weekend. 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
22: Netflix scooping up the rights to the Westminster Kennel Club dog show for a February 2027 debut. Fox Sports held the broadcast rights since 2017. Oh, but the streamer wasn't done there.
23: The time has come to place our bets.
22: Announcing season 5 of Bridgerton will drop next year, breaking the usual 2-year release cycle between seasons. And Adam Sandler, he's getting in on the action, too.
24: Okay, easy there, Abercrombie.
22: Grown Ups 3, also in development, with Sandler expected to return along with the original cast. Matt Wolf, CBS News.
7: The Atlantic Coast Conference is backing the Big Ten's push for a 24-team playoff. ACC Commissioner Jim Phillips says coaches and athletic directors reached consensus this week on wanting to double the current college football playoff model. Michael Toscano, CBS News.
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0: I'm John Batchelor. I welcome Thaddeus McCotter, American greatness, former member of Congress, my colleague and co-host and friend. And we're traveling to Europe, where the events of these last hours most significant. In Moscow, the Great Patriotic War Parade, held every year since 1945, had a major alteration this year, and Dr. Ivana Stradner is here to help us understand that alteration. In London, there is nothing but turmoil around the government headed by the Prime Minister, Keir Starmer. The King's speech did not solve anything, and there's said to be a revolt in these next hours in some fashion from Mother England, Mother Country. Revolution is the sort of thing that America's dealt with for 250 years, and it's come again to London, where I think we learn to revolt against authority that we regard as arbitrary. Other capitals of significance this morning, of course, are Tehran, still in contest with the U.S. Navy, as far as I can see, and Beijing, where the president is due momentarily to meet with Xi Jinping, the general secretary of the Communist Party. That's on that side of the world. We're going to attend to the European part of the Eurasian world island with Dr. Stradner's remarks about a change in the weather for Vladimir Putin, the would-be Tsar of all the Russias. Ivana, a very good day to you. Your essay in the Daily Telegraph was inspirational, especially the part where Vladimir Putin lives in bunkers, hiding from ghosts in some fashion. Banquo's ghost, I don't know whether he knows Shakespeare enough to fear the people he's slain might come out and slay him. But in any event, the Financial Times wanted us to know last week that he lives in bunkers, doesn't go to his dacha, doesn't meet with his family. In fact, spends all of his time not only in a imitation of his own office so that he can televise himself to Russia as if he's still in the Kremlin, but also poring over maps. I picture him like Stalin wanted to be pictured during the Second War, hanging over a map of Europe about what he's going to conquer. None of that is true. What has happened to Vladimir Putin? Has he aged suddenly before us? Has something gone wrong in his life? Who is he fearful of? Or are these entirely ghosts? Good day to you, Ivana.
1: Thank you very much for a kind invitation. So you're indeed right that probably he's hiding in one of his bunkers because, like all dictators, he fears his own people. And I don't know if he's reading Shakespeare, as you mentioned, but I do know that he knows Russian history very well. And the Russians might not be happy about his war in Ukraine, but not because of some moral issues, but mostly because the Russians are becoming more and more aware that Putin is actually not winning in Ukraine. Russian economy is struggling, so he knows that the Russians are extremely becoming tired of his war. And finally, all you have to know is that for the past few weeks, there have been massive internet outages across Russia, including for the Victory Day that just happened a few days ago. So that also tells you why he's totally paranoid, controlling the information space, believing probably that, again, you know, the West is plotting a color revolution, his favorite narrative for the past more than two decades.
0: Thaddeus, you have a question for Ivana.
2: Yes, Doctor. It sounds like he should be reading Crime and Punishment before anything else. The question is, in the past, these Victory Day parades, how much more celebratory have they been? How has it degraded over time to where we are today?
1: So Victory Day has played a tremendously important role in Putin's regime, but also throughout the history, because that's the moment when Russia wanted to portray strength abroad and loyalty at home, talking how actually it was Russia that saved Europe from the Nazi. It has, if you look at the previous Victory Day celebrations on the streets of Moscow, Russia was happily promoting all their military equipments. This year, the streets were empty. And on the streets of Moscow, you could also see North Korean soldiers, which tells you all you need to know that Putin, A, fears Ukrainian drones, B, that Putin doesn't have a lot of things to use to show off, and the very first fact that there was North Korean military tells you actually how Putin has been isolating. But not only that, Putin has been using Victory Day for a very long time to portray the Soviet Union as the one who sacrificed almost 30 million people to save Europe. And that narrative has been growing significantly in the Russian society. And that's why, for example, you have the revival of Stalin across Russia that Putin has been using. But more importantly, that Putin also used how Ukraine is based on a Nazi and that Russia is defending again Europe from Ukrainian Nazis. The same parallel that had been using like a historical narrative, except for the fact that it's Russia that is waging one of the most brutal wars, if not the most brutal wars in Europe since World War II. So that tells you really all you need to know about that. Second thing, if you look at the Russian history books and how Putin has been using to portray narratives and to strengthen nationalism among the youth, that also tells you how he has been using that for propaganda purposes. And to show, you know, that it was the Soviet Union alone saving Europe. What he forgot, and I think President Trump was right when he said that it was the United States that played a very important role over there during World War II, Allied support. Putin forgot to mention that, but also people forgot to mention that there was also a pact between Russia, basically back then, you know, the Soviet Union and Nazi Germany, Molotov-Ribbentrop Pact. And people also forgot to mention in Russia, it was the USSR that absorbed the Baltic states and forced a harsh war, you know, with Finland. So I think it's very important to call a spade. And yes, Russia did, you know, have certain role during or to end World War II, but it's not as Putin claims that it was. It's a pure propaganda.
0: I'm glad you mentioned other countries that have no reason to celebrate Great Patriotic Day, because their experience after the 1945 was that of a slave or a servant to Moscow. I want to particularly ask what this apparent flagging of Putin's spirits, hiding in bunkers, is not a strong day. What this means for the demi-Putins, the semi-Putins, the junior Putins, the Putin lights of the Danube. I'm thinking of Vucic, of course, from your native Serbia, but all the other bully boys who act as if they can reproduce Moscow the way Orban did. Does Putin's retreat affect them, or are they independent?
1: Several things. It's not only what happened to Orban. Putin also was watching carefully what happened in Venezuela, but also what's happening right now in the Middle East. And Putin understands very well that uprising in Russia might happen. Look, I don't want to project anything because I also don't believe that Russia will become the part of the democratic West anytime soon. But indeed, I see more and more resentment inside Russia among bloggers, military bloggers, including fashion bloggers, people like young people who are becoming more and more critical of his war. Even Fico in Slovakia is changing his tune on the EU. President Vucic, who has long time been very close ally to Russia, understands that Russia will not be there to save him. Look, all you have to know is that being a friend with Putin, you don't need enemies. Putin threw Venezuela under the bus. Armenia several years ago, when Armenia had a war with Azerbaijan, Putin, yes, he's providing certain intelligence to Iran, but clearly didn't help a lot. That also tells you all that Putin is not some master 5D strategist and some people in the West like to portray him. He has his weaknesses, and Russia, as it's waging its brutal war in Ukraine, has limited military and intelligence capacity to help other countries. So at this point, I would advise all Putin's allies to think twice if they think that Putin is going to save them.
0: Thaddeus, you have a question for Ivana.
2: Yes, Doctor, when the Soviet Union fell, we saw one of the key aspects of this was Russian troops would not fire on unarmed people. And what we're seeing now with the Putin regime, if there's any chance of type of regime change, what is the likelihood that the military would take it into its hands and start firing on people, as we've seen with Iranian mullahs killing people in the streets?
1: One thing that I've been observing for the past few weeks is how Russian information space operates. Every time when Putin tightens the information space, it's a signal that the Russian intelligence understands that something is happening. To give you an idea, Russian Telegram channel has almost stopped working. Russia is trying to push forward for a new app called Max. And I understand that for some people in the West, it would be like, who cares about like some random social media platforms? It matters because any coordination when it comes to protests, can be organized through social media platforms. And Putin, as a former KGB guy, FYI, second-rate KGB guy, but that's a separate story, he understands that completely controlling the information space is very important. Now to go back to your question. I don't know if the Russian military will go after people in case there is uprising inside Russia, but I do know one thing, if history is any indication, that Russia operates as a system. And that means that even someone who might replace Putin will also come from a similar background with similar narratives, with similar projection of power. So I'm not very hopeful that in the coming years, Russia will suddenly become part of the West. And anyone who might try to bring Russia closer to the West will end up, you know, being perceived as someone who will betray Russia. So a lot of people inside Russia, given the Russian economy is collapsing, given that Russia is facing serious losses on the battlefield, even including some military and intelligence, are growing more and more impatient and upset with the Kremlin, how they're waging this war. Because look, Russia is completely isolated. 30, I do understand.
0: 30 seconds, Ivana, 30 seconds. Go ahead.
1: I do understand, you know, that some people might believe, you know, that Russia is a great, you know, nuclear power. That could be true, but it's also undeniable fact that Russia is losing on the battlefield and Putin struggles with economy.
0: Dr. Ivana Stradner of the Foundation for the Defense of Democracies traveling in Europe, Thaddeus McCutter, American Greatness. When we come back, if Russia's losing, does that mean Zelensky and Ukraine are winning? Question mark. I'm John Batchelor.
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13: I'm John Betcher with my colleagues, Thaddeus McCutter, American Greatness, and Ivana Stradner of the Foundation for the Defense of Democracy, discussing Vladimir Putin hiding in his bunkers, poring over maps, mumbling to himself. We described Mr. Zelensky. I watched him recently arrive at a very good hotel in the somewhere in Northern Europe. There were bodyguards and there was a limousine, but there wasn't much attention to his security. He walked out. He greeted everybody. You could see the diminutive figure smiling and walked in with his wife to the hotel in the evening. In other words, this is a man who travels in Europe as anyone would, the head of a government, that it's of grave concern to the rest of Europe. How odd, I thought to myself. What does this mean? Ivana, I asked the controversial question. Is Ukraine winning? Does it think it's winning with its drone technology and its many contracts now, not only to the Middle East, but to Finland?

0: Finland or other NATO members. Is Ukraine enjoying something of a revival here? What's happened?
1: I think the drone technology has truly shifted how we wage wars these days. And Ukraine has shown that it's a real country that can help, you know, export technology and to help the West and to help also the United States. So Putin, just the very first fact that he, as you mentioned, was hiding in the bunkers. And even prior to the victory day, he warned Ukraine not to use drones because now drones can actually go deeper into Russia. That has shifted the war. But here is also another caveat that I want to emphasize. For Putin, this is a protracted war. And for him, he's not in a rush right now. He wants to exhaust the West. He wants to again start new negotiations, to renew negotiations with the United States, pushing Ukraine to give up its territory and portray Russia as a reliable partner when it comes to the fight against terrorism, or, for example, bringing like more economic alignment between the United States and Russia. And we have to be very careful about that, because even though Ukraine is doing quite well and certainly better than before in the battlefield and now with drone technology, Putin still has numerous ways how to trick the West. And one other thing that, John, I would like to emphasize, we already saw Russian drone incursions inside Poland and the Baltic states, and Russia cutting sea cables. Russia is still waging a horrendous hybrid war against the West, tried to show that NATO is a paper tiger. So Putin still has numerous ways how to challenge the West. And the sooner we understand how Russian military operates when it comes to new generation warfare, the better. We need to strengthen our hybrid warfare teams.
0: Thaddeus, do you have a quick question for Ivana?
2: A quick question for the doctor. What is it that Ukraine has to watch out for in these negotiations? Is it the U.S. putting too much pressure on them, or should we just kind of allow Ukraine to formulate its own policy and then support them?
1: I think the most important thing for Ukraine when it comes to negotiations is not to fall into any emotional trap when it comes to negotiations, because that's exactly Putin, as a former KGB guy. He knows how to play those psychological games. Basically, portraying Russia as a Christian country, with United States, that they can fight, you know, together, defending Christianity, that Russia, I mean, think about this. Who is negotiating on behalf of Russia? An envoy who has a really strong background in economy, not a military guy, not as someone who's coming from Ministry of Foreign Affairs.
0: 30,
1: why?
0: 30 seconds, Ivana.
1: Because Russia understands that the United States love to talk about business. So there are a lot of psychological tools that the Kremlin has to push, you know, the United States to push pressure on Ukraine. And I think the White House has to understand that Russia is not our ally, that this war in Ukraine also threatens the United States, and that Putin doesn't want to end this war anytime soon.
0: Ivana Stradner in Europe, Thaddeus McCotter in Michigan, I'm John Batchelor.
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12: Now, your Granite State forecast.
7: We are seeing some beneficial rain in our forecast. We'll have cloudy skies this evening, a few showers developing late, and a low around 50. Tomorrow, rain, it could be heavy at times, with a high temperature reaching 59 degrees, rainfall near an inch. And then for tomorrow night, steady rain in the evening at a low of 47. Friday looks cloudy with occasional rain showers and a high of 58 degrees. With your Granite State forecast, I'm Peggy James.
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0: I'm John Batchelor. I welcome Peter Husey. Peter Husey is a fellow at the National Institute for Deterrent Studies. He's also president of Geostrategic Analysis. Turning to the question of enrichment of nuclear material, uranium ore, that at the heart of the contest between the world and the Islamic Republic of Iran. It is the uranium ore said to have been enriched to 60% that was attacked in the summer of 2025 by Israel and the United States in the B-2 raid. It is that uranium ore that is said to be buried at under one of the structures that was hit and is very difficult to extract unless there are major conditions changing in Islamic Republic. It's that uranium ore that begins at the debate about enrichment and how is it that a signatory of the non-proliferation treaty of the Cold War era, the 1960s and 70s, does not have the ability, the right, the power, the authority to enrich uranium that it's going to use in its reactor. It is that uranium ore that theoretically can be connected to the Bushehr atomic power plant that Iran enjoys for many decades. I welcome Peter Husey to help me with all these matters because writing these notes, I find exceptions in all directions. Peter, a very good evening to you. That uranium ore, that's about enrichment. At the same time, Bushehr, where theoretically it can be used once enriched to, I think,

0: what is it, 5 or 10%, much smaller than what it is said to be now. You can import uranium ore because you're going to use it in your reactor. And yet, and here's where my notes get really scrambled, Bushehr itself, in going through the process of making energy, also creates spent fuel rods. And inside those fuel rods is the ability to extract plutonium and make another kind of bomb. The NPT confuses me. Does it confuse the people charged with enforcing it? Good evening to you.
1: Good evening, John. It's always a pleasure to talk to you. You've identified the Faustian bargain we made way, way back in the Eisenhower administration, which was we would promote nuclear energy for electricity, but we had to safeguard the fact that you can divert or enrich further material and make a bomb. And we didn't want to get rid of nuclear energy because how do you? But we didn't want bombs all over the place. So we, as you pointed out, we have an agreement in 68 was put on the table and then fully came to root in 1970, 71. And that is, okay, you can do this under certain conditions. And the thing is, the Iranians wanted a right to enrich, which unfortunately Secretary of State Kerry gave them. And my understanding is the previous administration before that also said, okay, you can have a right to enrich. But that right is not factual. You have the privilege of doing enrichment, but only if you follow certain guidelines and obey the rules. And the Iranians don't obey the rules. In fact, they flaunt it that they don't obey the rules. And then the question is, we don't have a means of getting back at them except for withholding their oil revenue and putting it in abeyance. But the Obama administration gave that back to them in making the deal called the JCPOA, which the Iranians have flaunted ever since that was made in 2015.
0: I want to understand the word enrichment. You have uranium ore. And you have right. centrifuges. P6 right. might be the most recent example. You have yes. a chamber of P6s. You're enriching to a certain percentage, what is it, 3, 5, or 10% for your reactor, your power reactor. But you need to go all the way to 60 to 90 to make a bomb. Is there anything that can stop you from, once you have the centrifuge, once you have the uranium ore, is there anything to stop you from going to 90 as much as you want?
1: Well, if you kick the inspectors out and get rid of their monitoring equipment, the Vienna people and the United Nations would be blind, which is what happens. As the Iranians get rid of the monitors, which are little videos. But the other thing is they have seals on them. And if they come back and inspect and said, what happened to the seals? And they're broken. Well, they know they've been screwing around. And the only issue is, how many centrifuges do you want? How long do you want them to spin? And if they do 3%, okay, that's necessary for nuclear energy. But the Iranians repeatedly went way, way above that. And they're now at, admittedly, they say are at 60%, which you can still make a nuclear bomb with that. It may not be as effective or as efficient, but if you want to go to 90, you can go to 90 in a matter of days.
0: Okay, so the original NPT didn't have stops in it. What were they counting on? People's goodwill?
1: Well, the idea is they want nuclear energy, and therefore they'll make concessions to get that equipment and the necessary engineering and access to uranium if they don't have it domestically. And so the idea is, you want nuclear power? Okay, we'll have these rules you have to follow to get nuclear power technology. And those rules are, you won't screw around and try to make nuclear bombs. John, that's basically the deal we made. And we also crossed our fingers.
0: Let's go to another country that comes to mind about nuclear weapons and that Iran has worked with. In fact, I think Iran has used North Korea, the DPRK, as its R&D for ballistic missiles yes. and for nuclear weapons. The North Koreans have violated every aspect of the Non-Proliferation Treaty. Is that correct? And what happened? Who stopped them?
1: Well, unfortunately, the way the North Koreans did things is whenever they broke the law and broke the rules and then were found out, they would lie, they would obstruct, they would say, oh, no, no, no, you're wrong. And then once in a while, they said, oh, okay, we did it, sorry. And there was no punishment because no one wanted to militarily attack North Korea for fear that whatever they had terms of 70,000 artillery pieces, they decimate the 20 million people that live in Seoul, Korea. And I know something about that. I lived in that city for 2 years as a college student at Yonsei University. So it's only 17 miles from those artillery shells to downtown Seoul. So that is basically, we were intimidated, and we basically, and North Korea started, they signed the NPT in, I think, 1985. And they built a nuclear bomb and exploded it in 2006. Okay? So as 20 years under the NPT, all they did is go from not having a nuclear weapon to exploding one, and now they have an arsenal of, you pick a number between 50 and a couple hundred, and that'll basically tell you what we think North Korea has, but they're not transparent. And they lit the NPT. They said, we'll see you, we're out of here.
0: So they have a weapon with the NPT. Now, there are states that you've told me about that are not signatories of NPT. One would be India, another Pakistan, another Israel. Is there some penalty for not signing the NPT, or do you just go ahead and not sign it, bring in ore, enrich all you want, and build bombs? Is that all you have to do?
1: Well, with North Korea, they were in the treaty and then left.
0: Right.
1: And they said, see ya, we're out. But technically, under law, they're still in violation of the treaty when they were under the treaty. But your question about India and Pakistan are fascinating. Unless you have certain signatories on agreements, nuclear energy suppliers are not meant to do business with you. You can't sell them the vessel that you make the nuclear power plant out of. And it's called the Nuclear Suppliers Group. And if you don't sign the NPT and don't have all these rules, you're not meant to get nuclear energy. And so that was considered the lever. If you want nuclear energy and you want all this equipment and high tech, takes 4 or 5 years to build the thing, it's going to cost you $1 to $3 billion or more. That was, John, the idea that, well, they'll want nuclear energy, and so they'll behave. And the question is, right now, Pakistan and India have nuclear bombs, upwards of over 100 each, and the extent that they want, they have nuclear energy.
0: That brings in another player here, a villain, the People's Republic of China. At some point in the 20th century, the decision was made, not only do we have a nuclear weapon, but we want to proliferate the ability to make nuclear weapons to people who may be our allies, but in any event would make it very difficult for the Americans to get us in one blow. And so they proliferated to Pakistan, and then watched Pakistan, like a domino effect, spread it in all directions, including countries you don't normally think of in Africa, in the African continent, and even the South American continent was mentioned. So the PRC, which was not an original signatory of the NPT, joins the United Nations Security Council instead of the Republic of China, and is an enforcer of the rules, like the NPT, are deliberately proliferating. Again, is there a mechanism to intervene in any fashion to punish or to inhibit the PRC from proliferation?
1: Well, it would be, you're right. In 1982, they made a secret decision to proliferate nuclear weapons technology and to use what eventually became the Khan network in Pakistan to do so. And they were successful in North Korea and Pakistan, partially successful in Iraq and Libya, and they also helped Iran. So, John, you're right. There was no punishment for what China's done. And Tom Reed, who used to be Secretary of the Air Force and was Ronald Reagan's Deputy National Security Advisor, wrote a book on this called The Nuclear Express. And I remember reading the chapters on this Chinese disregard for the law, to say the least. And within the arms control proliferation community, it is never mentioned. Because China has such leverage economically over a lot of people, and they've also, as you know, bribed people. So everybody's been quiet, because what China does is call into question the entire basis of the NPT. They were made a permanent member of the UN Security Council when they took over, in 71. We made them that, and they joined the UN, and we took the Republic of Korea and junked them, threw them into the South China Sea, and said, nice knowing you, goodbye. You're no longer a member of the United Nations. You're not on the UN Security Council.
0: Republic of China, you meant to say, Republic of China.
1: Right. You're right. It is Republic of China. I try to say that as much as I can in order to irritate the communists in Peking.
0: All right. We're now coming up to date. We started up to date with Saudi Arabia's search for nuclear power.
1: Yes.
0: And now we're going to come up to the claims made by Iran that it has the right to enrich and what is to be done. With Peter Husey, the president of Geostrategic Analysis, a fellow at the National Institute for Deterrence Studies. I'm John Batchelor.
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4: I'm John Batchelor with Peter Husey of the National Institute for Deterrent Studies. Peter, Saudi Arabia wants nuclear power. They want a plant built, and they want to enrich the ore that they use for their nuclear power plant. The U.S. at this point is not saying no to that, in fact, indicating it's going to say yes, because Saudi Arabia is an ally. But the puzzle here, anywhere there's a nuclear power plant, there's the potential to, in some fashion, perhaps secretly, perhaps in the open, to make a plutonium bomb. Is that a story that the NPT is in charge of, or is that completely independent of their authority, such as it is?
5: No, the Saudi Arabia is a member of the NPT, of which I think there are 181 members. The three or four you've mentioned that are not members, like India and Pakistan and Israel, for example, and North Korea now. But basically, they would have to come under the safeguards of the International Atomic Energy Administration. And the critics of this idea have been very strong about the United States. It's dangerous to do this because the Saudis might pull a Pakistan and either leave the treaty or, you know, under the table because they're worried about Iran and its potential. And they may think that the United States, however much we would like to help them, will not necessarily be there in a pinch. So the South Koreans also, they have nuclear power plants. And the question is, there's some worry about how strictly they are going to abide by the NPT, which they have observed through its entire period when they've signed up. So we made a Faustian bargain, John, way back then, and said, if you want nuclear energy, we'll trust you, but sign this piece of paper, and we'll enforce it through the United Nations and hope that nobody decides to go off the rails and decide to build their own nuclear weapons. Now, the only country technically that's done that is North Korea. Others have tried, all the way from South Africa to Brazil to Argentina. And so there's some sense that we've been successful, quote unquote. But it doesn't take too many new nuclear powers to make you not sleep very well.
4: I mentioned in the news is that Turkey is saying it's developed an ICBM. The reasoning is there's no need to have an ICBM unless you're going to carry something very heavy, like a nuclear weapon. There's also plenty of news that Poland says, hey, we deserve a nuclear weapon too. We're on the front lines against the Russian Federation. We're facing a nuclear power, and you're asking us to defend NATO. There are other countries that make similar arguments. I find them all credible, given the exceptions we've given out over the decades that the NPT has been in place. Now, there's a reconsideration of the NPT right now for a month at the UN, and they're challenging the idea of the right to enrich. They're challenging the idea of inspections and what you're responsible for. I don't want to declare it a failure, but it certainly seems, Peter, that what we have with the Iran conflict is, it's not balanced given what else we're doing in the rest of the world. Any nation could theoretically turn into an Iran making threats against its neighbors with a nuclear weapon. And we're not doing anything to stop it. We're punishing Iran, and we're not punishing North Korea. We're not punishing Turkey's ambition to have its own bomb. It does look as if the U.S. is applying this not logically.
5: Well, my view is that it's hard to turn on Turkey because they're a member of NATO.
4: Yes.
5: You know, they're a pain in the neck, as you know.
4: And Poland's a member of NATO, yes.
5: And Poland's a member of NATO, so we don't want to trash our dear friends, as they were the key to solidarity, and that was the key to ending the Cold War and the dissolution of the USSR, God love them. And the third issue is Saudi Arabia's our friend, South Korea's our friend. So, as I said, John, we made a Faustian bargain, and we basically crossed our fingers and said, these are our friends, they'll do the right thing, asterisk. So you have NPT 1, you have NPT 2, and then you have no longer NPT. And you hope the no longer NPT and the bad guys who are members of the NPT, like North Korea was, hope there are not very many of those, like none others. But again, we're relying on what Senator Wallop used to say, peace through paper. Because all the UN can do is inspect and say, where are the seals? Where are the, we're going to go inspect. Why are you enriching this to 60%? Why do I find enrichment material on this stuff that you told me was peaceful? And this enrichment material is, ooh, wait a minute, it's at 60%.
4: I don't ask for perfection from diplomacy. After all, it is it's hard work to get anybody to sign any piece of paper in all directions. However, it comes to me that Iran is everything that the People's Republic of China wanted when it decided to proliferate. It describes
5: That's exactly what they wanted.
4: It perfectly describes how we're dividing the attention of our adversary, the United States, and wearing it out with its arsenal depleted and questions about its authority. And all we did was proliferate. That's how they did it. That's their weapon.
5: Yes, and a number of these countries happen to be oil exporters, and a number of them happen to be sitting on key geographic straits.
4: Yes.
5: They can control. So when the Chinese aren't stupid, they're just evil. I'm talking about the communists, not our friends in the Republic of China, and probably most of the Chinese people. But the Chinese aren't stupid. They figured this out, that this was a great leverage against America. That's why my company's called Geostrategic Analysis. That's what I look at. And it has been very well known this is what China does. And they like to push things around, and they're seeking to be a hegemon in many parts of the world. And to them, Iran is a bosom buddy and an ally and a friend who can make life miserable for everybody.
4: And drain the resources of our peer, the United States of America. Yes, I understand.
5: Yes, indeed.
4: Peter Husey helping me. My scorecard's all marked up, but it's better than it was before, Peter. Thank you. He's a fellow at the National Institute for Deterrent Studies. Nothing simple about nuclear weapons. I'm John Batchelor.
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2: I'm Michael Toscano at the Great Hall of the People in Beijing. An official greeting for President Trump, there to meet with Chinese President Xi Jinping.
3: It's an honor to be with you. It's an honor to be your friend. And the relationship between China and the USA is going to be better than ever before.
2: Correspondent Weijia Jiang talked with Evan Medeiros, President Obama's China advisor.
4: Beijing is the biggest buyer of Iran's oil, and with boatloads trapped behind the U.S. blockade, it's in their interest to get the Strait of Hormuz reopened.
5: It provides China with an opportunity to frame itself as a source of prosperity and stability, in contrast to the United States, which is starting wars and disrupting the global economy.
2: Large-scale Russian strikes on Kyiv have killed one person and wounded at least 16 others, according to city officials. This, as Secretary of State Marco Rubio told Fox News.
6: The president stands prepared, his team stands prepared to facilitate a diplomatic end to the war. Unfortunately, we've lost some momentum over the last few months for a variety of reasons.
2: Alex Murdaugh, the South Carolina attorney in prison for the murder of his wife and son, is going to get a new trial. Correspondent Mark Strassman explains why.
7: South Carolina Supreme Court unanimously vacated those murder convictions, blaming County Clerk Becky Hill for shocking jury interference, denying Murdaugh his right to a fair trial. When deliberations began, for example, Hill allegedly told the jurors, "Well, this shouldn't take us long." She later wrote a tell-all book about the case.
2: Prosecutors say they'll retry Murdaugh. Redrawing congressional maps is in full swing in southern states.
8: Georgia is now the latest state to move ahead with redistricting following a recent Supreme Court ruling on gerrymandering. Governor Kemp says because voting is already underway, the new maps will apply for the 2028 election.
9: You know, the Supreme Court rule, which I applaud and have said the whole time that, listen, we're going to have to redraw the maps. It was not a matter of if, but when. And, you know, I think right after the runoff is a good time to do that.
8: Democrats are vowing to fight any redistricting plan. Jonathan O'Brien for CBS News, Atlanta.
2: And in Louisiana, lawmakers have just advanced a 5-1 congressional map favoring Republicans. While the headliners are announced for the World Cup final halftime show. That's Madonna, who will be joined by Shakira and BTS July 19 at MetLife Stadium. This is CBS News.
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2: A drug counselor tied to the ketamine overdose death of actor Matthew Perry has been sentenced.
15: Eric Fleming has been sentenced to 2 years in federal prison. Prosecutors say the licensed drug addiction counselor is the one who supplied the ketamine that led to Perry's 2023 death. After the sentencing, Fleming told reporters he owns what he did and deserves the consequences.
16: I'm regretfully sorry.
15: He's one of five people convicted in the case, including the so-called ketamine queen, who's already serving a 15-year sentence. Stacy Lynn, CBS News.
2: A disease significantly reduced wolf numbers in Wyoming and Yellowstone National Park last year. Biologists report the lowest wolf population in 20 years, with canine distemper the likely cause. This virus is especially lethal to wolf pups, with only 37% surviving. The outbreak affected 64% of wolves in northwestern Wyoming, but the experts there cite increased resistance among the survivors. Michael Toscano.
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21: Now, it's Red Eye Radio. Gary McNamara and Eric Harley talk about everything from politics to social issues and news of the day. Whether you're up late or you're just starting your day, welcome to the show. From the Relief Factor Studios, this is Red Eye Radio.
22: All across America, we are Red Eye Radio. He is Eric Harley, and I'm Gary McNamara. Good morning. Welcome. Thanks for being here.
23: Hello.
22: All right, I just discovered this in the last 2 minutes.
23: All right, what'd you get?
22: Just before we went on the air. I got to play this audio cut.
23: All right.
22: Because these are our Democrats. Interior Secretary Burgum was in front of the House Environmental Committee or whatever today. Yeah. So they're talking about, energy. Now, this is, listen to this, and this is the Democrats, Representative Huffman. I don't know where he's from. Like I said, I just discovered this.
23: All right.
22: And I'll do the research here, but it's just too humorous. They actually believe they have a gotcha. You ready?
23: Yeah okay.
22: Listen, I mean, it's like you're dealing with children.
23: Yeah.
22: Here we go. All right.
23: All right, let's, okay.
24: The Lazard analysis that suggests that this is the cheapest form of energy, all of these projects you're describing in Nevada have one thing in common. When the sun goes down, they produce zero electricity. And this nation over-rotated towards intermittent forms of energy. And the idea that we could add intermittent and shut down baseload is what put our grid at deep risk. And the idea that it's the cheapest, if you want to add intermittent, you have to keep everything else. And so we have to have a discussion about the total cost of grid, not the cost of the incremental, because it's true on an incremental basis, you may have an incremental source, but it doesn't work. The whole machine doesn't work when the sun goes down. And there's examples from around the world of this happening. And so it's cherry picking an analysis that doesn't look. We're looking at reliable, affordable, and secure. And I would encourage everybody here to get in a skiff and to understand that most of these components, very few of these components for the solar industry are coming from the U.S. They're coming from China. And just like we had with Huawei equipment, there's modifications on those that would allow foreign governments to interfere with our grid. And I want to have a rational discussion with everybody. This is not an ideological thing. It's about reliable, affordable, and secure. Those three things.
25: I'm all
22: okay. Now I'm stopping it just for a second because he's made his point.
23: Yeah,
22: which is completely and totally 100% accurate. I don't know any falsehood that he told there.
23: Right, and that was Representative Huffman.
22: No. That's the Interior Secretary.
23: Okay,
22: that's
23: right.
22: Burgum. Huffman's a Democrat.
23: Right.
22: All right, so that's Burgum talking about the fact, as we've talked about many times before, the cost is not just the cost of the solar panel.
23: Mm-hmm.
22: It's the unnecessary redundancy that you have to have when the solar panel goes off. We mm-hmm. know here in the state of Texas, we dealt with it. If you are going to, for example, at that point, I don't know what it is right now. I don't have it in front of me, but remember that wind in the state of Texas, if the wind is blowing, can actually power 60% of the grid.
0: Mm-hmm. Right.
22: But if the power isn't running and goes down, now this goes back to February 21. I don't know precisely where we are right now, what the, you know, what the ratio is. I know that the legislature has dealt with it. Remember the slush fund that was,
0: yeah.
22: You want to call it a slush fund or whatever,
0: right?
22: In order to build, you know, more coal generation plants or natural gas plants, whatever, in order to be there in case these things run down. As we know, once the power demand expanded, we built solar and wind, but didn't back it up in case those went off fully. So we experienced what we experienced in February of 21 here in the state of Texas, which was an absolute disaster.
0: Yeah, right.
22: And so that's what he's saying. There's an unnecessary redundancy, and the cost of a solar panel is not just the cost of the solar panel. It's the cost of the unnecessary redundancy that you have to maintain in order to back up the solar panel at night. Or whatever,
0: right.
22: Which is completely and totally logical.
0: Right.
22: Here's the response from the Democrats. Here we go.
0: Okay. Okay.
22: This. Here we go.
1: For rational conversation about it, I'll just say we are not shutting down baseload energy to build solar. And I will contend we have battery storage as well. So
3: we're going to move on to the next question. The
4: Chairman, I request unanimous consent to enter into the record this amazing new technology that apparently the Secretary is unaware of. It's a battery. China's figured it out. That's why they're cleaning our clock on clean energy, but I want to enter that into the record.
0: Well, and that was the Democrat.
22: I believe, yes, that was Huffman. That was Representative Huffman at the end.
0: California's 2nd District.
22: Yeah.
0: The reason I asked if the first one was Huffman, because I thought, well, is Gary playing a Democrat who's making sense? Is there one? Could there be one?
22: I'm sorry. I didn't get a chance to even throw it by because we were talking and stuff, and I played it, and then we started talking the 2 minutes before, and I said,
0: because I haven't seen the audio at all.
22: Yeah.
0: I haven't seen the video or the audio.
22: And I just played it 2 minutes before, and it was just a perfect example of dealing with children.
0: Yeah.
22: Battery power cannot supplement a solar farm.
0: No.
22: At night.
0: No, it cannot.
22: We do not have the ability, the technology. Well, no. We could do it. Hmm. Who wants to pay, I don't know, $5 per kilowatt hour instead of 15 cents?
0: Well, apparently the people of California, at least in the second district.
22: I mean, you can do it.
0: Yeah.
22: Nobody is going to be for it, but no, the technology really doesn't exist on that level to replace wind and solar. With batteries.
0: By the way, he's the ranking member on the House Natural Resources Committee.
22: That's the committee. When we sit there and say idiots.
0: Yeah.
22: And by the way, when she said they're not replacing baseload, look at all the nuclear plants that were closed down.
0: Right.
22: Look at the coal generation plants that were shut down.
0: Right. Right. And by the way, China, he's right. China is cleaning our clock. Actually, they're cleaning out the taxpayer account because we spent a lot of taxpayer money going over to China, pouring it down the drain to companies who were building solar, and we did that for way too long.
22: Yeah. But, I mean, this is what you're dealing with Democrats. There is no critical – you're dealing – I said yesterday, first graders, I've got to go to preschool.
0: Yeah.
22: Or maybe I'll just say – uneducated, completely uneducated 3-year-olds.
0: Yeah.
22: Because I don't know. It was like they had a got you.
0: Right.
22: Let's put it into the record that the secretary doesn't know about this new invention called the battery.
0: Right.
22: As if he's, I've got you on this. What an idiot.
0: Yeah. This, again. I mean,
22: what an absolute idiot.
0: Well, again, like the battery is the end all be all.
22: Yeah. California, no wonder you're going down the crapper with people like that representing you that don't have a clue as to how electricity works, how you deliver it, how grids work, what we actually have that stores electricity, what the cost per kilowatt hour would be if you had to do something like that. Completely ignorant and at the same time incredibly arrogant.
0: Yes.
22: And mocking as if, oh, we've got this, we've got Burgum now. You don't know about the battery.
0: Right. Look, they're struggling to get one car past 300 miles on a battery charge. They're struggling. You know, this, there's a lot about the, like the Tesla big rig and everything else.
22: Mm-hmm.
0: Well, I have some friends who've witnessed some of the testing on these electric big rigs, rechargeable. Wow. You talk about having to stop every other hour and recharge 80,000 pounds. No, not going to happen. You want to move stuff around the yard. That's one thing. You want to move stuff around your own depot. That's one thing. You want to use them in the ports. That's one thing. Long haul, we're not there yet.
22: Well, the interesting thing is Burgum was saying, I want to have a serious conversation, an adult serious conversation on this.
0: Yeah.
22: Is what he's saying.
0: Yeah.
22: I want to have a serious conversation. This isn't about politics. This is about science.
0: Yes.
22: It's about the science of electricity.
0: Right.
22: And it's about the cost per kilowatt hour that is acceptable to the public. You can do a ton of different things. Things are possible. You know, you can have a, we could sit there, the government could come out tomorrow and say, everybody needs to have a hydrogen car. Well, nobody would own a car except the rich.
0: Right.
22: Because it's too expensive to build.
0: Right.
22: Yep. We can build everybody a nuclear vehicle.
0: Right.
22: Well, technically we could.
0: Mm-hmm.
22: Nobody could afford it.
0: Right.
22: And by the way, if you got into a car crash, that would be something
0: well,
22: something I might be concerned with.
0: Yeah, we'll have another Chernobyl on I-35 northbound this morning.
22: Yeah. But it's just, and so what do they come back with? They don't come back with anything backed on science. They come back mocking him.
0: Yes.
22: As if they believe that, don't you know that if all the solar panels go out, that batteries, and we know people have the battery systems in their homes.
0: Mm-hmm. Mm-hmm.
22: You know, we also know it's pretty expensive to do it. And we know not as many people are doing it if it's not subsidized.
0: Yeah.
22: Because that's the, you know, the full cost of it. But if it was cheaper to do that, everybody would do it.
0: Yeah.
22: People that are well off can do something like that and have a battery system in their house that may run off of solar panels. And some people did that when, you know, you had credits. And I don't know what the credits are anymore, whether they're gone or not for it. But there aren't many people. The vast majority of the public is not going to do it because the system that we have now that can provide electricity anywhere probably, I'm guessing now, I saw that coming up November, I got to pick a new plan. So I haven't, the last time I think it was 13 to 15 cents a kilowatt hour, something like that.
0: Yeah.
22: I was paying. But when you look at 13 to 15 cents and then you look, what was California paying? Like, was it 36 to 40? Per kilowatt hour, something. I forgot. There was a study that was done on some of these states, what they're paying.
0: Yeah, it was just, and that was on the average, right?
22: Yeah, it was just.
0: Because if you look at wind and solar, at one point, I know we were looking at, this goes back several years, so I've got to check my data on this. But we were looking at like 45 cents a kilowatt hour if you were just going to go by wind and solar. And you can't make that happen logistically. Without blackouts, brownouts, people going without power, forget about affording it. It won't be available.
22: And I'm assuming that's the full price, including the subsidies that were paid to build all of these plants.
0: Yes. Right.
22: Right. Yeah. And so, you know, it's just, when I saw that, I just thought it was the perfect example of what we've talked about. Ignorance and arrogance combined.
0: Well, you know, that's the thing, is that it's, nobody is saying, hey, if you want to go put solar panels on your home and you want to pay for it, go for it. If you want to do that and you want to pay for that, great, go for it.
22: And if you want to have a system where you have solar panels,
0: mm-hmm.
22: and then you have also, you know, the huge battery packs.
0: Right.
22: You know, one of the problems with the huge battery packs is the fact that, you know, think of the state of Texas. It's like, where would I, you know, I'm fascinated by those electronics, and I do have lithium ion batteries in my house for the necessary things that I need. And I've used them three times in the last 5 months, the power's gone out, and it's been great because, you know, it won't run the furnace or air conditioner, but it runs our, you know, runs refrigerator, TV, you know, all that. But I don't have them in the garage. If I wanted the big system that could run everything, I can't keep it in the garage. It goes to 130 degrees during the summer.
0: Right.
22: I'm not keeping lithium ion batteries in there.
0: Right.
22: And so, you know, you look at that too. There's the where do you live? You know, hot, cold, whatever. There's so many things to look at if you're looking for backup power. But I'm looking, when I have it, I think it's great for emergency situations.
0: Mm-hmm.
22: For emergency, it's fine.
0: If we're talk,

0: But it was a very wealthy individual who built this mansion. It's now, of course, belongs to the state of California. I'm guessing the family couldn't keep up with the taxes. That's what I was told by one of the tourist guides. But they had steam-powered electricity, and they still have the pipes and everything. But they only ran their electricity between like 6 a.m. and midnight. So in the middle of the night, they basically shut everything down. It's a beautiful area, so you didn't really have to worry about, even in the summer, much air conditioning or anything like that. You didn't have to worry about those things, right? If I don't care how you want to live your life. In fact, good for you. If you want to do that and you can do it and become more efficient individually, I fully support that. When that's happening in a big way, you'll see long lines at Home Depot and Lowe's or wherever it's going to be to get hooked up, for everybody to be on board. But the grid itself has to be reliable. This isn't just about affordability. I mean, that's the biggest part of it. That will be the biggest hurdle. But it would be likely the government at some point saying, sorry, you can't have electricity between midnight and 6 a.m. You can't air conditioning.
1: We've talked about the liberals that have said that.
0: You don't need air conditioning.
1: That we don't need electricity 24/7.
0: Right.
1: That, you know, with the AI, we're going too far with using energy. But here's one of the responses. It's like, this guy writes in response to this on X, I request to enter into the record that batteries store energy. They do not produce it. And that the sheer size and number of batteries needed to supply said energy to even a medium-sized town without other means of production would cover an area the size of L.A.
2: Yeah.
1: But I thought it was the perfect example of what we talk about. Ignorance plus arrogance at the same time.
0: Yep.
1: Because Huffman, whatever, this doofus from California.
0: Yeah, Jared Huffman, the second congressional district.
1: Is like, this is a gotcha. We've got him now.
0: They're called batteries. Yeah. While he's shaking his head like Newsom does.
1: Yeah.
0: Yeah. Like, huh? You like that, Zinger?
1: California?
0: You like that? Let me introduce this officially.
1: Sorry. You deserve what you get.
0: Yep.
1: When you hire idiots like that to represent you.
0: Yep.
1: We are Red Eye Radio.
0: Brought to you by Hotshot Secret.
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0: Beer Red Eye Radio. He is Eric Carly, and I'm Gary McNamara, the president in China. I can tell you right now, it's going to be, well, there's a framework.
1: Yeah. The idea of basically, with Rubio's involvement, the idea is put pressure on Iran for the Strait of Hormuz when it comes to China. Have China put pressure on Iran. Mm-hmm. I don't know if that's possible. I don't know if China's even willing to do that. So the visit to me was always about not just trade, but Iran. I think those two, were neck and neck for top priority. I don't know what's going to come of it. I don't trust anything from China. I don't know anybody that would or should.
0: We'll get into some of the details, and then the whistleblower's testimony. We learned nothing new.
1: No, exactly.
0: We knew it all, what, 4 years ago, years ago?
1: Yep.
0: Now,
1: yep.
0: It's good that he testified because he verified it.
1: Right.
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3: Some nicer weather will arrive during the weekend, but for now, we've got mostly cloudy skies, maybe a shower, low 49. Later today, cloudy and breezy with a chance of rain and thunderstorms, a high of 62. Cloudy tonight, again, a chance of rain and thunderstorms, a low 45. For Friday, we start out with rain. It'll taper off to showers, the high 57, and then

0: Sunny skies return Saturday, the high 77. With your Granite State forecast, I'm Jeff Edwards.
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1: We are Red Eye Radio. He's Eric Carly, and I'm Gary McNamara. Welcome and good morning. I got we got to play this here.
2: Okay, what do you got?
1: All right. And this is this is CBS and how they ended their evening news last night.
2: All right.
1: Okay.
2: All right, okay.
1: You ready for this?
2: Okay.
1: And here we go.
2: Okay.
1: I want to play this because this has, if any liberals watching CBS, they had to be just crying.
2: Yeah.
1: All right, here we go.
2: All right.
3: Finally tonight from Taiwan, as President Trump and China's Xi Jinping prepare to meet, you will hear a lot about American decline and the rise of a powerful new China. The Chinese certainly believe it, but is it true? Xi's China is a marvel by many measures. Is the world's second largest economy, producing almost 30% of the world's manufactured goods. They have high-speed rails that put the Acela to shame. And China has lifted millions of its citizens out of poverty, making things like the iPhones in your pocket and mine. And yet, America remains the innovation hub of the world. Made in China, yes, but designed and invented in the USA. New drugs, new discoveries, new inventions, new space missions. Xi boasts of the country's industrial might, and it's impossible to deny that fact. China's population is in decline, though, well below replacement rates. Unemployment is high, with millions in rural provinces living in poverty and massive housing complexes that now sit empty. Most importantly, and perhaps I'm stating the obvious here, none of these problems are a topic on the Chinese evening news. In fact, pessimism itself is forbidden on the Chinese internet. The freedoms we have, they simply do not. That's another day in America and the world. I'm Tony DeCoppola, live from Taipei, Taiwan.
1: Now, why is he in Taipei, Taiwan? Mm. They didn't get him what he needed to get into China.
2: Oh.
1: CBS didn't get it.
2: They didn't get in, huh?
1: They didn't get in there.
2: Well, okay. Live from almost China.
1: Well, but you know what I love when he said they have high speed rail, you know, that, you know, puts what we have to shame.
2: Yeah.
1: Well, as if America can't build a high. Well, we can build a high speed rail. California may not be able to, but we could build a high speed rail. Yeah. We have the technology to do it.
2: Yeah,
1: it's the same thing with the supersonic plane.
2: Right,
1: I got mind blank. What was it called?
2: I almost said Concordia.
1: The Concorde.
2: Yeah,
1: it's like when we didn't. Why didn't we do that? We didn't do that because the airlines couldn't make money on it.
2: Right,
1: they couldn't make money on it. They couldn't sell the tickets to do it. The reason that we don't have the reason it's like. It's not that we can't build the best high-speed rail train in the United States. You know, we can do it. If it wants to, if it would be prop, the problem is it's not profitable.
2: Yeah,
1: if it was mega profitable, everybody would be doing it.
2: Again, you know, that's what it gets down to. You know, I mean, whether we're talking about renewable energy or things like high-speed rail.
1: Right. China has batteries.
2: Yeah.
1: And I don't. By the way, I don't think China's running any city on batteries.
2: No, you know, I didn't. No, it's because again, it's what China can afford to do is do what we're pretty much doing right now at $39 trillion and counting. It is spend like nobody's business without anybody having any say so. Well, now we do have a say so. We just don't say anything about it. There's the difference.
1: It's like I was watching a couple of documentaries on, you know, whether it's, you know, Dubai or you know, Malaysia or wherever, with all these that everybody's trying to top the other one when it comes to the height of a their skyscrapers.
2: Mm-hmm.
1: And it's like, well, how come the United States isn't keeping up? It's like,
2: right,
1: because it's not profitable,
2: right.
1: That's why we don't do it.
2: Well, it's like, what about the fastest car? Okay, where are we going with this? Because as far as I know, the speed limits haven't changed
1: to the effect that you could drive any speed you want. By the way, I just want to give major kudos to the Carrollton, Texas Police Department. Outstanding.
4: Where'd you get hit?
1: I thought I got pulled over the other day because the cop right behind me. I thought, I couldn't have been speeding. I couldn't have been speeding. This dude in front of me is going too slow for me to speed. I want speed. No, but they lit up somebody else around that was in front of me. So I pulled over. No, but it's a...
4: But with the skyscrapers, for example, they're like, all these countries are doing it not because they're making a profit. It's an ego thing.
2: Yeah.
4: It's like, this is the symbol that we're successful, so we're going to lose money by building this.
2: Right. No, this is the thing that, you know, again, we're in a race to nowhere. High-speed rail, again, there's no profit in it. There wouldn't be the demand.
4: Yeah.
2: We have things called, I'll do what the California congressman did. Let me introduce for the record technology called airplanes that people may not be aware of. Because commercially, it's really easy, relatively speaking, to fly here in the U.S. So, high-speed rail, you gotta make, it's gotta be more appealing than flying.
4: You know, there's a lot of things that I have, you know, romance about. I always want to take one of the train rides, you know, across the country, and because the scenery and everything else. And then I think about it and it's like, well, not really. I probably get bored after a couple of hours on the plane.
2: I want to drive. That's the only thing for me. I want to be in control of where I stop.
4: And it's like, I probably want to drive. And the thing is, I haven't done it, you know? And so if I haven't done it, it means I really don't want to do it. One of the things, and I think it happened during COVID.
2: Yeah.
4: And I never really paid attention to it, but was the people that live van life.
2: Yeah.
4: You know, and I never, I would never go full time in a van.
2: Right.
4: But I just went, wow, these things are really, really interesting. I said, you know, if I ever decide to retire, maybe I'll get a nice one, you know, because they're so cool and you can drive during the day and then relax somewhere.
2: Yeah.
4: And then I did the cost analysis of it.
2: Oh, if you're going to pay $150,000 for one of those things?
4: $150,000. Mm. You know the one? And I do this just for the heck of it. I always check to see, all right, what's the latest van with all the different equipment that I would actually want, and what would it cost? Mm. And the one, what is it called? Comfy van or cozy van or whatever. Mm. It actually is gravity seats in the back. The TV comes down
2: and everything else. Yeah.
4: They have a shower, but it's a table, and it automatically goes up. Just the build is...
2: You sure that's not a strip club?
4: Just the build itself. Well, basically, if you get, you know, you'd have to get the Mercedes-Benz Ford or whatever, you know, the truck or van, whatever.
2: Right, right, right.
4: This is just the setup of it. $300,000.
2: Yeah, no thanks. I can get a tour bus for $500,000 that will dwarf it and on the amenities will crush it.
4: And so then I sat there and I went, well, okay. This goes back about 5 years ago when I didn't know about that. I was looking at the one I would want, and it was like about $200,000. I go, $200,000. And then I figured what insurance would be every year, and then what maintenance would be, and everything else.
2: Mm-hmm.
4: And I sat there and went, well, I could buy a new vehicle. And let's be honest, I'm not going to be on the road all the time. This is for maybe, you know, maybe 30 days a year I'll be traveling, and 30 days a year would be a lot for me. That'd be like, you know, four different times for a week.
2: Right. Vacation-wise.
4: Vacation-wise,
2: you travel
4: wise, right.
2: to see your family, as you always have.
4: Right.
2: At some point, you'll take a vacation. We don't know when that will be.
4: but I said, you know, would I really want to, instead of fly, drive? I go, well, I think I'd be forced. If I pay $200,000 for a van, it'd be like when I belonged to the golf club.
2: Yeah.
4: I hated golf because I felt like I had to golf. Yeah. If I felt like I had to drive, you know, to New York or wherever I'm going next week to see my buddy
1: It's Jerry and Mary time in Tarpon Springs,
2: Jerry,
1: Florida.
2: Jerry, Gary, and Mary, yeah.
1: Jerry, Gary, and Mary.
2: Right.
1: In Tarpon Springs next week.
2: Right.
1: But if I felt like I had to drive, I would hate every moment of driving.
2: Yeah, single destination for me. Like, me and my wife have a RV camper, and we're actually going to sell it and upgrade. We're going to get a mobile home. We're going to get a drivable motor home. And the reason is, for us, multiple destinations along the way is the idea. If we're going to one destination, like, I wouldn't want to drive to Lake Tahoe, where we vacation sometimes. I wouldn't want, because unless I'm stopping in different places, you know, New Mexico, maybe I go to Utah or whatever. But you're talking about, it's a 24-hour each way trip, right?
1: Yeah.
2: Now break that up into 8 hours a day. And 8 hours a day is a lot of driving.
1: It is.
2: And then you don't get, so you're going to want to stop for a couple of days at each destination. For multiple destinations, it's great. If you want to go on a long-term road trip that's, you know, probably at least a couple of weeks long. But I don't want to be, my parents did it. My parents had a trailer, and they pulled it, and they would be gone for 3 to 6 months a year. And I don't want to be gone from home that long.
1: No, I mean, I just wouldn't want to do that. Mine was basically just to, you know, well, I can justify taking trips and not stay in hotels and everything else. Mm-hmm. And then I did the math of it, and I could go, like, oh, I don't know, 4 to 4 months every single year for the next 40 years.
2: Mm-hmm.
1: And stay in hotels
2: for $300,000. Yeah.
1: Not even reach that if you take all the maintenance issues and everything else, mm-hmm. and getting new van, you know, and having to update and do all the maintenance and everything else.
2: Yeah, yeah.
1: But I could go over like 30 years, 4 months, and have a new vehicle and drive and not come close to what it would cost to have a van. And I'd get a free breakfast every morning, and I would never have to clean a black tank or drain a black tank or a gray tank. And then that was really the decision. I'm not going to be draining. I'm not going to be Ralph Cramden, not Ralph Cramden. What's his buddy? Who cleans sewers.
2: Yeah. Yeah.
1: I'm not going to clean sewers as an enjoyment in my retirement.
2: It's not that hard.
1: I don't care.
2: It's not that hard.
1: I don't want to do it.
2: Yeah.
1: It'd be like, do I want to do that? No. I want the nice shower and toilet in the hotel room.
2: Well,
1: I'll never end up doing either. I'll fly the rest of my life.
2: My wife and I have a Green Acres kind of thing, because I've spoiled her on, you know, destinations and things like that. I've spoiled her. I don't know. She spoiled herself. She works very hard. But, you know, we've been spoiled on destinations for the longest time. And I also like outdoors. She likes outdoors too, until there's like mosquitoes or, you know, extreme heat like that. And stuff like that. And I get where she's coming from. But for me, we kind of meet in the middle. And when we go camping, it's the perfect. We have indoors if we want to be indoors, and outdoors if we want to be outdoors. And to me, it's great. I love it.
1: I think the point is, like, with China, where they talk about everything, and then the skyscrapers. And,
2: yeah.
1: You know, we're not building trains like them. We don't have the high tech. They're implying we don't have the technology to do it. No, we don't do it because it's all government funded.
2: Look at
1: it's
2: the most luxurious car that they have. And it's who cares?
1: Or you have systems where people can't afford cars.
2: Yeah.
1: Or they don't have the infrastructure for cars.
2: Right.
1: Or they ban cars.
2: Right.
1: And they force you onto trains.
2: Right.
1: You know, we don't want to be Portland, Oregon.
2: Well, CBS.
1: Anybody who lives in Portland knows exactly what I'm talking about.
2: CBS News is doing all this bragging on what they have and then ends it by saying, reporting from Taiwan, because we couldn't actually get into China. It's so great. It's too great for CBS News.
1: Visa problems, or they applied too late or whatever,
2: right,
1: I think it was.
2: So. Well, you know, that's the thing.
1: And so Barry Weiss is getting the blame for that.
2: Well, you got to step it up, Barry. Get your people into China where they belong.
1: It didn't happen yet, but I was like, doesn't she know Taiwan isn't China?
2: Nah, right. Yeah, exactly. No, wait for that. Right. Someone's already said it, I'm sure. Yeah.
1: We are Red Eye Radio.
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1: We are on our radio. He is Eric Carlin. I'm Gary McNamara. You know, really interesting. It's when we talk about the president over in China, and I was looking at this yesterday. That you know, a lot of the supplies coming in are coming in from rail.
2: Mm-hmm.
1: You know, to Iran. Yeah. We haven't blown up those rails yet.
2: Right. Right. Yeah.
1: You know that China stuff's coming in on rail, and we
2: there was not... one bridge they took out. I don't think that was a rail bridge,
1: right?
2: Though.
1: But there, I was reading the other day. I think it was Wall Street Journal about the rail bridge, or not the rail bridge, the tracks.
2: Yeah, the rail system.
1: The rail system that leads in where a ton of stuff's coming from China.
2: Right.
1: We haven't hit it yet.
2: Right.
1: And it's like, you know, the president has a lot of things here. You really don't need China to. What you need China to do is stay out of it. That's really it. But in order to win this, you don't need any cooperation from China. Was the point they were making?
2: Yeah. Right.
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8: I'm Michael Toscano at the Great Hall of the People in Beijing. A lavish welcome for President Trump, followed by a high-stakes meeting between Trump and China's President Xi Jinping. Correspondent Weijia Jiang reports.
9: Trump said he will ask Xi to open up China and brought a large entourage of American CEOs with him, including Elon Musk, Jensen Huang of NVIDIA, and Apple's Tim Cook, a group of companies worth more than $16 trillion. Their presence highlights Trump's focus for the trip, new business and trade deals.
8: China's state news agency says Xi warned Trump that not handling the breakaway island of Taiwan correctly could lead to conflicts. Correspondent Anna Cora.
10: It has become an obsession under Xi. He wants the U.S. to stop selling arms, to change its posture, and to reduce its support of Taiwan.
8: A state banquet is next. Russia attacked Ukraine's capital and other cities with a mass drone and missile attack early Thursday. Secretary of State Marco Rubio tells Fox News progress toward a peace deal between Russia and Ukraine has slowed.
11: Hopefully we'll reach a point here soon where both parties reengage, and we're prepared to play the role to mediate and to bring that to a conclusion. I think we're the only country in the world that can.
8: In South Carolina, the murder convictions for once prominent lawyer Alex Murdaugh are set aside by the state Supreme Court because a court clerk suggested to jurors he was guilty. Former federal prosecutor Lori Levinson.
12: Given that Murdaugh has been convicted on federal financial crimes and he's received a 40-year sentence on those crimes, he's not getting out of jail right away. But the murder convictions probably either have to be retried or have to be resolved with some other type of plea deal.
8: Prosecutors say they will retry Murdaugh. A Utah judge ruled that Corey Richens will serve a life sentence without parole for the murder of her husband Eric with a fentanyl-laced cocktail. Eric's sister, Katie Richens Benson, says she should never go free.
13: I worry about the safety of Eric's boys, my daughters, my sister, and myself. There is nothing Corey will not do, and no one she will not hurt, to achieve her own selfish ends.
8: Some airline workers are getting raises.
14: It's being called a benchmark for the industry. United Airlines flight attendants have approved a new labor contract. They will get their first pay increases in 6 years. It includes an average pay raise of 31% this summer and so-called boarding pay worth an additional 7 to 8% in compensation.
8: This is CBS News.
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8: Fans of Marvel's The Punisher are complaining over some issues they have with the new one-shot film from Disney+.
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21: It's not the violence in The Punisher One Last Kill that's got some fans riled up. Apparently, it's what they're hearing.
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21: 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An ex the streamer replying saying they were working on a solution. There's complaints about some of the visual effects, too, that look unfinished.
20: I'm disappointed.
21: Overall, though, it's got solid reviews, a 91% audience score on Rotten Tomatoes. Matt Wolf, CBS News.
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4: Now, it's Red Eye Radio. Gary McNamara and Eric Harley talk about everything from politics to social issues and news of the day. Whether you're up late or you're just starting your day, welcome to the show. 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
23: All across America, we are Red Eye Radio. He is Eric Harley, and I'm Gary McNamara. Good morning. All right, so we don't really spend a lot of time talking about court cases because, you know, we just don't. I mean, it's because a lot of times you don't know what's going on inside the trial. But two different cases, the Alex Murdaugh case back in South Carolina.
24: Yeah.
23: That was interesting because there was outrage immediately until people started, well, this is what the court clerk actually did.
2: Right.
23: And when you see that, you're just like, oh, my God, no wonder it was unanimous from the Supreme Court.
2: Yeah.
23: Doesn't matter whether you think the evidence was there that he was guilty or not. What the court clerk did, when I read that, I went, well, yeah. It was a former county court clerk, Rebecca Hill. And by the way, she was charged, I believe, and convicted of felonies.
2: Yeah.
23: She engaged in extensive misconduct, jury tampering. She told the jurors not to be fooled by the defense evidence or testimony. And you and I went, the court clerk did this? She instructed them to closely watch Murdaugh's body language and behavior on the stand. She told coworkers she wanted a guilty verdict to boost sales for a self-published book. She misrepresented information to the trial judge in a successful effort to have a jury removed who she believed was favorable to the defense.
2: Wow.
23: I mean, it's just... Following a state investigation, she resigned in March of 2024 and pleaded guilty to multiple felony charges in 2025. Perjury and obstruction, she admitted to allowing members of the media unauthorized access to view sealed trial exhibits and subsequently lying about it under oath to the judge. Misconduct in office, she confessed to using her public office and title to promote her book. Theft of public funds, she admitted to misappropriating nearly $12,000 in unauthorized bonuses using county, state, and federal public funds, which she was forced to pay back in restitution. She was sentenced to 3 years of probation for her financial administrative crimes. However, her breathtaking and disgraceful jury interference led the South Carolina Supreme Court to rule unanimously that she denied Murdaugh his constitutional right. By the way, she should have been in jail for that.
2: Yeah, that
23: should have been some jail time.
2: That's way over the top of crossing some kind of boundary. That's committing a crime deliberately for self gain. And it's, you know, so now you've got to go through this whole court case again. I mean, their prosecutors are going to retry it. So they're going to, you know, have to go through. I don't know how long that takes.
23: And I've seen the documentary on the case, and it's like,
2: yeah,
23: just brutal.
2: Yeah, right.
23: And then the other case was the Utah woman, Corey Richens, who was, I think it was yesterday, was
2: right
23: given life without the, you know, without parole.
2: Right, yeah.
23: For murdering her husband by sipping fentanyl into a cocktail that she had made for him, but she did it multiple times. She didn't succeed and did it again. And then the thing was, And I just recently watched that documentary, like in the last month.
2: Yeah, there's a 48 hours on it.
23: I think
2: from
23: that's
2: CBS.
23: That's probably what I watched.
2: Yeah, I think that's what I watched, yeah. And I watched it on Netflix, but it wasn't a Netflix documentary. The 48 hours also puts their stuff now, their past seasons, on. If it's more than a season old, they put it on YouTube.
23: I caught this one on YouTube.
2: Yeah, and so I didn't know that. Yeah. I had seen. I'd been watching 48 hours on Netflix. And I saw that case on Netflix, and then the other day, some other 48 hours episodes that I'd seen on Netflix.
23: And I think it's when YouTube. She was found guilty, then they replayed it.
2: Yeah,
23: they right, replayed yeah. it on YouTube with yeah. the update that she had not where she was found guilty, not pleaded guilty, that she was found guilty. But that was the most bizarre one. I mean, these are the things you just go, wow. She wrote a book.
2: Yeah.
23: After she had murdered her husband, about what it's like to lose your husband and how you survive it. And they actually had excerpts of her on television shows talking about the grief and how you get over it.
2: Yeah, right. Yeah.
23: My God.
2: I don't know why it is that people think they can get away with that. I saw another, it was a real life crime documentary. I watch a lot of real crime documentary stuff on YouTube and Netflix. My father being in law enforcement, but I think everybody has an interest in it. It's apparently, you know, does very well in podcasts and stuff, in true crime type of documentaries.
23: Mm-hmm.
2: And I saw one detective, the first 48, which is a different show. I've been watching a couple episodes there, including a case right here in our backyard in Dallas, Texas. And God bless those detectives and police officers and first responders that have to deal with such gruesome, heinous things on a regular basis as a part of their job to get justice for families. But I saw one detective say, when it's a stranger-on-stranger crime, it becomes very difficult for us and very hard because we don't know necessarily have a motive.
23: Mm-hmm.
2: Unless the house is ransacked and it looks like any, you know, a bunch of valuables were taken or something, you know, like a jewelry box was emptied or something like that, or a safe was emptied, then we can put it together. When it is someone who knows the individual, then we have a much greater chance. And that's why we always start with, in the investigation, with the people that were closest to the individuals, to the deceased. We start with them and say, okay, you know, when did you last see this person? And quite frankly, when it's a husband or wife that passes, they always start the investigation with the spouse, because quite often there's a life insurance policy. And so that's the motivation. That's the immediate motivation. So I don't know how it is that people can get away or think they can get away with murdering, you know, someone they know and love or supposed to love, someone in their family or someone they're married to. That's, to me, it's a bizarre thought, but it's also the bizarre thought of, you think you're going to get away with it?
23: Especially after she took out, I mean, the Corey Richens one, she took out $2 million in life insurance yeah. for her husband
2: yes.
23: without his knowledge.
2: Right.
23: Well, that's,
2: right.
23: you know, and that was about money. Her business was, she was house flipping and she was in massive debt.
2: Right.
23: So she decided to kill her husband. I just don't know how you get to that point of, you know, I know that I could, I know me. I know that I would defend my life.
2: Mm-hmm.
23: I'm not going to be like the, you know, you see the articles here in the last week about liberal and liberal women
2: mm-hmm.
23: who are forgiving people who commit crimes against them because we need to give them a second chance, or because, you know, without any evidence, that they're a minority and we shouldn't punish minorities for doing this stuff. And they're just like, my God, what the hell is going on with liberal women?
2: You know, it's how you get to defunding the police and everything else.
23: And you and I go back to remember the one, it was a woman, I believe.
2: Yeah, it was.
23: The woman that was.
2: It was.
23: She said, no, I would never use a gun, or I would never, you know, I would just.
2: I wouldn't defend my own life. If they were there to take my life, they'd just have to take my life.
23: Right. They'd have to take my life because, and I wouldn't use a gun. Well, I would.
2: Yeah.
23: And I know I would never want to be in that circumstance.
2: No.
23: Because it's not something, it's not a macho thing that I'm going to defend my life and I'm going to kill you and be glad I did it. It'd bother the hell out of me that I took a life.
2: Yeah.
23: Yeah. I mean, I would never get over, but it would be something that I know I could handle if I knew I was defending myself from somebody who was trying to take my life. I know I could, you know, but other than that, I can't even, it's just, I value life so much that I guess I value my life, my life too, or my family or friends if they were being attacked, whatever. You know, and that's where people, I think a lot of people mistakenly don't understand why people are pro-death penalty. It's not because they want to kill.
2: Right.
23: It's because they value life.
2: Yes.
23: And they're frustrated, as we all are, with murders that happen every day in this country.
2: Right.
23: And you're looking for something. Can something be a deterrent?
2: Right.
23: That's not an immoral thought, because the basis of it is you wish to protect life. But I can't imagine for any reason. I can't, and even if I could justify murder, which is really interesting because we live in this time, you know, with Brian Thompson, the healthcare executive, now the left attempting to justify, you know, murder or political assassination.
2: Right.
23: And, you know, it's a dangerous thing to be promoting that, or it's a dangerous thing for our society to be to that point. It's a very dangerous thing.
2: Right.
23: But understand there's a lot of people that, you know, aren't going to let you do that to them.
2: Right.
23: Because they respect life and they cherish life. But I do think that people who can justify the murder of someone else, that basically they don't love life.
2: No, they
23: There's
2: don't.
23: There's no way you can if you don't value life.
2: I've said this for the longest time. If you don't value life from the beginning, you don't value anything along the way, which means people's experiences. Their value as a human, you know, as a person. But beyond that, their value of their work and efforts along the way. We talk about and this is part of capitalism, and what is this worth, what is that worth, and we should all have respect for, you know, people who are working hard and putting in the effort, and that's part of the system that we have. You're getting paid for something, then you're actually putting literally a value on that time, right, on that experience, on that effort and education, whatever it might be. If you don't value life though from the beginning, and you can't value any of those things along the way. And in the end, I have to question what you do value.
23: Yeah, and, no, that's a solid question.
2: You know, it's if you don't value life, then if you could take someone else's life outside of self-defense.
23: Right.
2: Then tell me what it is you value.
23: Or war.
2: Right. And there's a lot of this is, you know, something that many veterans will tell you. In fact, a couple of my family,
23: you never get
2: serving at wartime. It not just about being attacked and the PTSD that comes with that, but also what you're charged with doing, what you have to do, what your job is to do, and that is to at times take other lives, and that comes with a price. Those individuals. And law enforcement, same thing. I have a friend who was on a SWAT team, had to take somebody out. And he relied heavily on his faith, his church,

0: somebody from money. With the technology that exists today, I wouldn't do it because the one thing that I know I couldn't handle would be to be alive and in a jail cell.
1: My dad, the best investigator that I personally known, I might be biased on that, but he taught law enforcement criminal investigation along with his military law enforcement experience. He always said it. Actually, it was the Lockerbie flight, Lockerbie bombing. He said, there's always something. You got to find it, but there's always something. There's always a piece of evidence. And now, to your point, with today's technology, you know, there's always something. You're never going to get away with it. It does. The moment you think you can, you're done. But the fact is, it starts with, again, if you don't value life, I don't know what it is you do value.
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3: Spring weather usually means fast-moving disturbances with windy conditions, according to USDA meteorologist Brad Rippey. And in the case of several storms expected this week,
4: these storms are not particularly strong in terms of the amount of precipitation they're providing, but they are moving quickly and tapping into some jet stream energy that is bringing high winds down to the surface, gusty winds across the western and central United States.
3: And in areas where there are both significant dryness and ample fuels,
4: any type of spark could create a quick disaster in terms of a fast-moving wildfire.
3: Rippey says, simply put,
4: try to avoid anything that could create a spark, everything from campfires to parking your car over tall grass. I mean, there's just so many possibilities. Even sometimes farm equipment can create sparks and create fast-moving wildfires.
3: However, precipitation is expected in a stretch from the Pacific Northwest and the Northern Rockies this week. I'm Rod Bain reporting for the U.S. Department of Agriculture in Washington, D.C.
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0: We are Red Eye Radio. He's Eric Carlin. I'm Gary McNamara. Have you noticed that the left doesn't talk about we need to be like Sweden anymore? There's a reason.
1: Yeah.
0: There's a reason. Wall Street Journal had an article on it, and we'll get to that here in a little bit. Plus, we'll get to Bernie Sanders saying congratulations to Mayor Mamdani. He inherited a huge budget deficit, brought it down to zero, and still invested in child care, housing, and city infrastructure. When municipal governments stand with families, not corporations, blah, blah, blah, blah, blah, blah, blah. That went on for about an hour yesterday before he was absolutely blasted.
1: Yeah. As to how it actually happened.
0: I'm reading here from Ari Fleischer. What nonsense is this? Mamdani didn't do anything.
1: No.
0: All he did was change assumptions and projections. Mamdani is actually one of the least consequential mayors New York City has ever had. He actually does nothing except move his mouth. His socialist agenda lacks support, even in New York City. But you saw that, and we talked about this yesterday, New York kicking in another $8 billion. I had to tell my brother today, I said, well, he goes, Mamdani, he goes, did he really balance? I go, no, he's just taking more money from you.
1: Right, exactly. Like, you're paying for it upstate.
0: Yeah, the governor's making sure that you take care of New York City.
1: Yeah, congratulations to all the other people in New York that don't live in the city.
0: Yeah.
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3: Some nicer weather will arrive during the weekend, but for now, we've got mostly cloudy skies, maybe a shower, low 49. Later today, cloudy and breezy with a chance of rain and thunderstorms, a high of 62. Cloudy tonight, again, a chance of rain and thunderstorms, a low 45. For Friday, we start out with rain. It'll taper off to showers, the high 57, and then sunny skies return Saturday, the high 77. With your Granite State forecast, I'm Jeff Edwards.
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1: All right, so, new Fed chair.
0: Yeah.
1: He's in now as chair.
0: He's in as of yesterday.
1: Fed chair. Does he take over now? Is it officially tomorrow that he takes over, the 15th?
0: I think it is officially.
1: Oh, by the way, thanks to everybody on LinkedIn. Apparently LinkedIn, you know, if you put in where you work and when you started, it promotes it. It's your anniversary.
0: Oh, okay. Yeah. That happens. Yeah.
1: As of, and I think I, it, you know, it, it started doing it a couple days ago, but, yeah, I was, I arrived in Dallas 26 years ago, the 12th, and I started on the air doing my local show at WBAP, 26 years ago tomorrow. Wow.
0: Yeah. Crazy.
1: So I've been here a long time.
0: Wow.
1: And I must say, I've gotten used to the heat. It was a hot day yesterday.
0: Yeah.
1: And that was actually after I had to get some car work done. But after I got home in the afternoon, I actually was piddling around outside. I'm like, I like this heat.
0: Yeah. Yeah.
1: It must not have been humid because I don't like the humidity. But I was, okay, this is all right. Summer. And then another 2 months from now, I'll be like, are we to middle of September or October yet?
0: Let's go. Oh, yeah, yeah. No. We're not even in the real heat just yet, but we're getting there.
1: But thank you to so many people, listeners and everything, that follow me on LinkedIn that said, all of a sudden I'm like, why do I got so many responses on? This is LinkedIn.
0: Yeah.
1: I'm on LinkedIn once every, couple of years maybe.
0: Yeah.
1: And I just happened to hit, I'm like, what are all these responses? And it's like, oh, okay. It's like, congratulations on your anniversary.
0: Yeah. So, yeah, I get that every year.
1: For being here in Texas. Our anniversary for working together will be 21 years on July 15th.
0: Right. Yeah. And my 30-year with this job is December of this year. 30 years. I remember Hal Jay, a great friend of mine and great morning host there at WBAP, our flagship, asking me the morning that my late co-host, Bill Mack, who started the all-night show on WBAP back in 69, retired from WBAP. On the air that morning, Hal asked me after our show, and I was sitting in with him, he asked me, so Bill has, you know, had been here 32 years. Are you going to be here 32 years? And it was just the quickest no idea. Doing overnights 32 years. No. Well, I'm going to hit 30, and I hope I'm here for 32. I hope I'm here for 35. I'd love to be here for 40. I don't want to, I really don't want to give this up. The liberals are making it too hard. Every day they make it harder. I think that's going to be my conundrum, is that at some point we all retire. And at some point, I'll have to hang it up. You know, when I, you know, crack the mic and just keep screaming, you kids, get out of my yard. It's like, okay, time to give it up. And it's going to be so hard. That's going to be, I think the liberals are doing this on purpose, just to get back at me. It's a personal thing. But no, it's going to be the hardest thing to do, because who knows how insane it will be. By the way, who knows how insane it will be this July? Forget about years later when I retire.
1: You know, and you probably can relate to this. I remember a listener, this goes back a few years, coming up to me and saying, what does it feel like to be Gary McNamara?
0: Yeah, I've had people ask me the same thing. What does it feel like to be Gary McNamara?
1: Yeah. It's like, I blank stare. It's like,
0: I'll tell you, I can't get his credit cards to work. But
1: I have no idea.
0: Other than that,
1: answer that question. But yeah. What you know, and I said, oh, you're talking about being a, you know, doing this, being a radio show host, podcaster, and doing this for a significant period of time. And the only answer that I had for him, and I, you may agree with this, you may not, I'm not sure.
0: Mm.
1: But the vast majority of my career, not that I didn't enjoy it, but the fact is, this is a very cutthroat, tough business.
0: Yeah,
1: it is.
0: Yeah.
1: I mean, it's a very cutthroat, tough business, and the mindset, even if you're enjoying it, was survival.
0: Yeah,
1: and it wasn't until just a few years ago, it was working with you and getting to a certain point, which really began when you and I started doing, you know, you and I started working together, but really when, you'll probably agree with this, when it became Red Eye.
0: Yeah, right.
1: Which would have been...
0: In 2012.
1: Yeah, in 2012, and
0: right.
1: A successions of management that we work for that has shown absolute trust in us without question.
0: Yeah, yeah.
1: And I've really, I was thinking the other day, really it's been about 13 years now where I've had the most fun, and the mindset is completely different because you learn after... You know, year after year after year after year of the pressure doesn't matter anymore. You've dealt with it for such a long time.
0: Right, yeah.
1: But for such a long time, you're just attempting to survive the next week, the next month, the next rating book, whatever.
0: Mm-hmm.
1: Not that it wasn't enjoyable, but the focus was completely, completely different. And that's why, because when I first came on this show, and I've told the story, this is not... My goal was to stay a year, and my goal was get national radio show experience and then catapult to something else. I'm not going to stay with this doofus, Eric.
0: Yeah, that was my goal, too, for you to stay a year. I had that written in my contract, no more than 1 year. Gary can stay no more than 1 year. Okay, fine. Oh,
1: so we were in agreement on that.
0: Yeah.
1: And we knew within a week, didn't we? It was really a week where we knew we had something. We didn't.
0: We
1: can't explain why. We didn't know why we had the chemistry. I don't think I've ever attempted to analyze it. And
0: I had friends in radio, and we tried with one of those friends off the air, the best chemistry and very funny. And we tried to work together on the air. Didn't fly. And we were still good friends today. It just didn't work. You can't create that kind of chemistry. It just kind of has to be there,
1: and just so
0: especially when we're doing what we do here,
1: and when we were, and it was Bob Schomper's idea to put us together.
0: Yeah, right. We blame him. Yeah.
1: No, I think I told him a couple months ago, the best thing you ever did in your career was
0: that's right. This is the best thing you've ever built. Put that on your wall, Bob.
1: And he's retired now. Bob retired a few years ago.
0: Yeah, great guy.
1: Yeah, and I'll never forget. I mean, when he just so funny when he hired me, because this is my, you know, this is my 26th anniversary being in Texas and doing the local show, and that's what he hired me for.
0: Right.
1: I'll never forget the meeting where, you know, he said, well, I'm not going to offer you the job. And I said, okay. He said, because I've offered you two jobs before, which he did. He'd offered me a job in Albuquerque. And he'd offer me a job in Madison, Wisconsin. Can you imagine me in Madison, Wisconsin?
0: Wow. At least you'd be used to the cold, I think, maybe.
1: Well, I mean,
0: I don't know.
1: Probably the politics. But I did work in Portland before I came here. So, yeah. I mean, he said, I'm not going to offer you the job because I've offered you a job twice already, and you've turned me down. I'm not going to have you turn me down a third time.
0: Yeah.
1: He said, so it's in your hands. And I just said, okay. Because we had talked about, did you feel, because I came in and filled in for a couple of days, you know, for the great Mark Davis.
0: Right.
1: And I said, yeah, I felt real comfortable. He goes, well, I'm not going to offer you a job.
0: Get out.
1: You have to tell me that you want it. We're at a sports bar. It was St. Patrick's Day of 2000.
0: Right.
1: And I said, if you offer me a job, I'll take it.
0: Yeah.
1: And then I think the next thing probably was, well, we haven't discussed pay. And I said, well, if I want you and you want me, that can be worked out. And it was. I mean,
0: yeah, right.
1: And then 2 months later, I was here. So, it's like I said, it's really interesting that I've, you know, when I look back, and so I never thought I'd be working at this age ever. I didn't see this coming at all. And now
0: my plan was 59 and a half. I've told you
1: yes.
0: I don't know how many times.
1: Yeah. Yeah. And so for me, I remember when I started the show at 50, the only thing I thought of, okay, I'll retire at 65 or 66.
0: Yeah.
1: You know, whatever. I think it was 66 years and 2 months was my, and I said, and I'm going to go out and I'll play golf every day and I'll go up to New York and, you know, visit everybody during the holidays and golf during the summer and ski during the winter.
0: Yeah.
1: And then I got to be that age and realized physically, there's a ton of stuff I can do. I can ride the bike. I can, you know, I can swim. Mm-hmm. I can play some golf, but the joints are gone.
0: Yeah.
1: You know, I can't be, you know, I can still, I've got great heart, great lungs, all that. And I still work out, you know, very heavily, but you can't pound on the joints anymore. You just,
0: right.
1: And then I realized when I got to that age, I can't do that. It's like, well, what am I going to do? Well, I'll also stay working for a couple more years. And now it's an addiction. Now this is.
0: Well, no, this is what I want to do. This is my hobby.
1: Yeah, I would rather do this than anything else.
0: I love getting my guitar out and playing it.
1: Yeah.
0: I love hanging out with my wife when we get the time to do that. And we don't get as much time as we'd like to do that. I just adore my wife more and more every day. But in terms of my personal hobby, this
1: is
0: it.
1: Yeah.
0: And that is going to be, at some point, the conundrum.
1: Yeah.
0: And, you know, it's going to be years from now. It's not anywhere close. But because I'm going to be sitting around yelling at my TV, or I'm going to be traveling somewhere and somebody's going to say, hey, did you hear what happened? And I won't know what happened because I turn off all my notifications to stay sane. And I'll say no, and then they'll tell me, and they'll go, dang it.
1: What I like is, you know, every time we sign, and was a year and a half ago, whatever, year ago, whatever, when we signed our last contract, and like the first question, you're going to continue after this one? Okay. Because I can't, there's just nothing else I can imagine doing. And that's the difference. It's always been fun to be on the air, but it was work and there was pressure, and now it's just fun. Everything about this job is fun, and I think part of it is the repetition, and once you deal with pressure, whatever, and realize, well, it doesn't matter. Why do I think about the pressure? It's going to be there. Just you let it go as you mature.
0: I have friends that have retired. You know, they had jobs. One was a executive at Dell, and he's retired. Other guys in construction, they're retired. But doing what we do, I don't want to not do this.
1: Yeah, exactly. So you know? I'm on my 26th year here in Texas. Woo-hoo. Tomorrow.
0: Yeah. All right.
1: Wow.
0: Yeah. Well, congratulations.
1: I am blessed.
0: Yeah, you are.
1: Welcome
0: to Texas.
1: And you're blessed to have me.
0: We're all blessed to have you. I thought that was a given.
1: We are Red Eye Radio.
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1: We are Red Eye Radio. He is Eric Carly, and I'm Gary McNamara. You know, things are bizarre when Fetterman comes out, Senator Fetterman, and called out the Democratic stars on Wednesday as outright socialists and communists. He said, I think extremism is driving it without a doubt. He said in a Reason magazine interview, which is a libertarian magazine. Look at the primaries, you know, all across the Senate and the House. Look at all the kinds of people they've already been elected. Look at the mayor of Seattle. She's an absolute socialist.
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10: I'm Michael Toscano. President Trump is in Beijing, and after a high-stakes meeting with Chinese President Xi Jinping...
11: Who are you talking, sir? Wait.
10: We have a readout on some of the over two-hour meeting from correspondent Anna Corrin in the Chinese capital.
12: In President Xi's opening remarks, he said that the world is watching and that the globe is at a crossroads. He talks about how important a stable China-US relationship is in benefiting the world, and that these two superpowers can be partners and not rivals.
10: Trade and the war with Iran were on the table, and she warned Trump the issue of Taiwan could lead to conflict. CBS Evening News anchor Tony DeCoppola is in Taiwan's capital, Taipei.
13: China has seen Taiwan as a renegade province since 1949, when the nationalists lost the Chinese Civil War to the communists and fled the mainland. Today, it's an economic powerhouse with per capita GDP among the highest in the world. And for decades, the U.S. has played a role too, declining to recognize the Communist Party's claim over the island.
10: A new round of peace talks is scheduled for later today between Lebanon and Israel here in the U.S.
11: State Department spokesperson Tommy Pigott says in a statement the United States will continue to support both countries as they seek to reach a breakthrough. When officials from Israel and Lebanon last met at the White House on April 23rd, they agreed to a three-week ceasefire extension. Hezbollah, the Iranian-backed militant group in Lebanon, is not involved and strongly opposes the talks while continuing to trade military strikes with Israel. The current peace deal framework is set to expire Sunday. Jesse Mitchell, CBS News.
10: Severe thunderstorms and strong winds brought damage and power outages across Utah, with the winds kicking up enough dust to cause an eight-car pileup near the Utah-Idaho border. Utah State Trooper Takesha Durant.
14: We actually had one of the deputies was involved in the dust storm, not involved in the crash, but it was zero visibility at the time.
10: Secretary of Homeland Security Mark Wayne Mullen tells CBS News there may be arrests by ICE at this summer's FIFA World Cup games in the U.S. He spoke with CBS News Homeland Security correspondent Nicole Skanger.
15: Immigration enforcement at the World Cup is not off the table because that is the mission of ICE.
16: We're not there to go round up mass individuals, but we are always looking for the worst of the worst. We're going to continue to do that.
10: Upward of a million foreign tourists will come to see games in 11 American cities. Honda has its first operating loss since 1957 after overhauling its EV strategy. This is CBS News.
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10: Corleone crime family story is getting a new chapter, actually an entire book of chapters.
23: 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Scheduled for a fall 2027 release, Connie will focus on the Corleone family member played by Talia Shire in the films. It explores how Connie forges her own path in a world that underestimates her.
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23: 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Jennifer Kuiper, CBS News.
10: Meta Platforms is introducing an incognito mode for WhatsApp to protect private conversations and sensitive information shared with its AI chatbot. Meta says messages in this mode will be processed securely, won't be saved by default, and will disappear upon exiting. Michael Toscano, CBS News.
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0: Now, it's Red Eye Radio Gary McNamara and Eric Harley talk about everything from politics to social issues and news of the day. Whether you're up late or you're just starting your day, welcome to the show from the Relief Factor Studios. This is Red Eye Radio.
1: All across America, he is Eric Harley and I'm Gary McNamara. A lot of people expected that Trump would, you know, have some words. The meeting with Xi is over. Went longer than expected, and now they went to the Temple of Heaven. So
2: yeah, right.
1: There's video and of them walking together, whatever.
2: Right.
1: But no statement. And again, anything that comes out of this, I don't see as any more than just a framework or a nudge a certain way with Iran. I know Xi did come out. And they were talking about the fact that he was saying, well, if we don't solve the Taiwan problem.
2: Yeah, there could be an issue. Yeah.
1: Well, the Taiwan problem is.
2: You mean having CBS in Taiwan? Is that the issue?
1: Get rid of that Barry Weiss and. Yeah.
2: And put a real communist back in charge at CBS News.
1: All right. So I just have to mention, because I posted yesterday and I saw that you saw it.
2: Yeah. I didn't see it until I came in tonight. But
1: a great friend of the show, writer, director,
2: producer,
1: actor, comedian, stand-up comedian.
2: Yeah.
1: Steve Byrne posted yesterday on X, and he said, "Well, he said the president now heading over to China." To meet with the communist.
2: Yeah.
1: He'll land in California.
2: Yeah.
1: Arcadia, California.
2: That's right.
1: At any moment now.
2: Right, exactly. It's like, I love it. And there's zero trust that you can put in China. I always see these things, I think especially with Trump, as going through the motions. Regardless of what he says, you know, oh, we had a great meeting. You know, President Xi is so nice. He's the nicest person on the planet, or whatever he wants to say in the moment. You know, it's the Trump hyperbole that you weed through to get to what I believe Trump really thinks, and that is nobody can trust this guy. You keep your friends close and your enemies closer. And it's been the policy, you know, I think with him, based on his actions. Now, the question going forward is, what happens with trade? The one thing that we thought during the first Trump term was going to happen is that they were going to put pressure on China, and especially through tariffs back then, which, of course, we support against China. When you're talking about putting the pressure on them for intellectual property, you know, the CBS reporter that we played earlier, that was actually in Taiwan, live from almost China, brings up the, you know, that they build the phones, but the technology comes from the U.S. Well, but it's being stolen by China, is if you want to finish that sentence, the intellectual property rights of companies, which expand wealth greatly in this nation and other Western nations and now in China, when they're stolen by China, they deplete wealth, and it becomes a problem in terms of having to compete with basically stolen intellectual properties that hit the marketplace and become dirt cheap to people. And that didn't get done. I don't think it's going to get done this term. I hope to be wrong on that. But the way that it was approached, we could have done it. And what's interesting is the idea was that we talked about it. Kudlow talked about it during the first term. And it was put the pressure on China. You get all of your trade partners on your side and aligned and say, we're going to put the pressure on you and choke you out if you don't do something about intellectual property rights. Now, the first problem with that is that you have to take that approach, and it wasn't done. But also, nobody has the intellectual technology stuff that we have. No other nation has it on the scale that we have it. And so they don't have the same interest necessarily that we do. It's not a priority for them as much as it is a U.S. priority. But if we put pressure on them to go with us and face China, that's where the pressure would be on China to choke them out. Now, interestingly,
1: He
2: didn't do that. And what happened in his second term? When you put the tariffs in place, China goes to establish trade routes with other trade partners around the world, their trade partners, and some, and many of ours, to put pressure on the U.S. And I thought, well, isn't this ironic?
1: What I wonder is, and but this is not a criticism. Sometimes people might think that if a question is asked, it's a criticism. What is the purpose of bringing so many of the CEOs over there?
2: Yeah, I think it is to show what could be done with cooperation.
1: So you don't bring over CEOs as many as he did in high tech and everything, industry, right. High tech, you name it. Was it 30?
2: Yeah. There weren't that many when he made the trip to the Middle East, were there? There were some, but not that many.
1: Now, and so you sit there and say, okay, it's about trade.
2: Yeah.
1: If you're bringing over CEOs, then you would assume they're going to be talking to other CEOs, which means you don't start off that type. You can start off a conversation with two politicians on tariffs.
2: Yeah.
1: That's why I'm wondering what's going on with him, you know, bringing. And again, this is not a criticism. I just wonder what the specific purpose is and who the CEOs will be talking to and what will they be talking about. What is the overall game plan? And I say this based on the fact, a couple of things yesterday that I saw from Bloomberg and CNBC and some experts, and Andrew Studdiford in National Review lined it out. What was, you know, the situation, Bloomberg and CNBC looking at the government figures right now, and this is all relating to Kevin Warsh, but this is all about the economy. Trump wants lower interest rates. It's not coming.
2: Right.
1: Fed head. He's a Fed head.
2: Yeah.
1: Bloomberg noted that investors snagged 5% yield on 30-year treasury bills for the first time since 2007.
2: Yeah.
1: As surging energy prices pushed inflation and the expectations of more of it. That's a number that will have been noted in Iran, among other places, as the regime there tries to calculate the White House's tolerance for the economic and thus domestic political pain brought about by the war. The immediate trigger was the rise in wholesale PPI inflation, which rose a seasonably adjusted 1.4% in April, annualized of 6%, a lot higher than expected. Much of the blame lies with higher energy prices brought about by the Gulf conflict. But not only that, as CNBC reported, the services sector accelerated 1.2%, the biggest gain since March of 2022. We mentioned that yesterday. Mm-hmm. Two-thirds of the move was attributed to a 2.7% gain in trade services, a sign that tariff costs are now starting to have a larger impact on prices.
2: Yeah.
1: Inflation is sticky and accelerating. The core reading confirms a deeper structural trend, especially in services, said David Russell, global head of market strategy at Trade Station. The Hormuz crisis is aggravating the problem, but this goes way beyond oil. Market prices points to little chance of any interest rate cuts through the rest of the year, though odds for a hike climb to about 39% following the PPI report.
2: Well, see, there's the problem. Here's a conundrum for Warsh. You get in, you're going to convince the rest of the board to not go up? And imagine that's his first move. So let's say mid-June, the next meeting is a non-move. That's going to stand out in the media, given that it's Kevin Warsh now at the helm. A zero move. Nothing happens. No change. Because if it's not lowered, which would be a Trump move, that's what Trump wants. He wants interest rates lowered. Then it works, you know, it shows, well, Warsh is working in his favor. But again, you're talking about the entire board. It's not just
1: right.
2: Warsh.
1: Right.
2: And so the question would be, well, what happens if by the time we hit the mid-June meeting, they're looking a quarter of a point increase, and that would be Warsh's first move?
1: Well, that's the problem. When we go back, we talked yesterday. I'm old enough to remember when Volcker became the Fed chair in order to stop 10 years of inflation.
2: Right.
1: The skyrocketing of interest rates to bring it down. And, you know, when you look at it and the figures show, it's beyond just oil.
2: Yeah.
1: That's the worry.
2: Yeah, right.
1: That it's beyond oil, even though I might make the case, yeah, but oil affects everything in shipping and everything else. So when you look at how everything's tied together, does oil have a bigger? I don't know this. The question that I have. Does oil have a bigger impact because just prices, the public just won't stand if you raise prices? They're not going to buy.
2: Well, and here's what stood out to me for the core inflation numbers from yesterday is that the two big misses. The median forecast on the April PPI was 0.5, but it was actually 1.4. The median forecast on core PPI was 0.3, and it actually was 0.6. So you, again, if the market's missing that on the forecast, on the month-over-month forecast, I don't have the breakdown on the year-over-year forecast, but we went from the previous month was 4.3 PPI year-over-year, and the new updated forecast from yesterday is 6, or the new updated is 6%, 6 even. 3.7 on the core PPI year-over-year when you go back a month, and then from yesterday, it went up to 4.4%. So I don't know it doesn't show here what I have in front of me, what the median forecast on those two numbers were. But the misses on the month over month, again, I have to ask, and the markets weren't like completely rattled. I know the Dow was down, but the NASDAQ was up. Again, I just don't know how to read into this long term. But if it indeed is, and it we know to a certain extent. The question is, to what extent are the tariffs adding to the costs right now, and what's to be done about it?
1: And again, I believe, as I said yesterday, the impact of the tariff should be coming down because it went from 15% to 10%. They're pulling in a lot fewer dollars from the end, but the 10% could be reversed. Mm-hmm. But we're talking about what the situation is right now. But it went from a much higher percentage of tariff rates to a lower. So does that have any effect, or are we just seeing the cumulative effect over the tariffs over the last year? I don't know that. I don't know if anybody does, which brings me back to the point of there is no other reason that I can think of why you would bring all the major heads of industry with you to China unless you're talking about massive cooperation with China to do what? Trade.
2: It's trade, and I think there's a couple of things.
1: And if it's trade, you're the CEOs do not want to be listening to tariff talk.
2: No, they don't. And the question is, what are they looking for? What is the president looking for out of that?
1: Right.
2: And how does the private sector basically help in that regard? What would be the promises being made of basically, all right, investment in China? Well, the Americans don't want to hear that. Yeah. So,
1: well, but companies really don't. You know, the problem is looking at the problems that and China has a ton of problems, as CBS pointed out, believe it or not, earlier that we played that audio. The one thing is, if you would rather trade.
2: And they would.
1: I think when you look at the situation, when you look at a lot of these countries now, because you wonder, you know, the pressure is on a communist government. You wonder, do you want to have? We've seen what happened with industries, some of the industries that we have put in Venezuela, how they were, you know, taken over.
2: Well, yeah, and when I say investment.

0: the end goal here. Yeah. Is, and, look, we can partner with you if you'll play by the rules.
1: And the thing is, I know we have investment in plants, GM, whatever, automobile companies all over the world. My point is, when you look, start looking at totalitarian governments and long term, just like businesses are moving out of California, Illinois, New York, and going to places where there's more, you know, freedom, they can still sell to wherever they want, whatever state they want.
0: Right. And that's something that,
1: you know, what's the long term of investment in China when it comes to actual plants for American CEOs?
0: Right. And what can you trust out of any agreements that come of this
1: meeting? Exactly.
0: You know, I mean, you can show them a big grand picture long term. They still want control.
1: We are Red Eye Radio,
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3: We are on our radio. He is our calling. I'm Gary McNamara. Welcome and good morning. Thanks so much for being here. Let's play this audio here from... This is James Erdman, a career CIA operations officer who was a whistleblower. And here's what he had to say yesterday about, well, the COVID cover-up.
4: All right,
3: here we go.
5: Dr. Fauci's role in the cover-up was intentional. Dr. Fauci influenced the analytical process and findings by leveraging his position to ensure the IC consulted with a conflicted list of curated subject matter experts, public health officials, and scientists. This included some of the authors of the paper, The Proximal Origin of SARS-CoV-2, and other public health experts who have been in his orbit for the last 20 plus years.
3: Nothing surprising.
4: No.
3: We had already figured that out, but
4: yeah, right.
3: His voice absolutely is needed. I have no idea why the CIA objected to him yesterday. Did you see that?
4: Yeah, I don't know.
3: What in the world is going on there? Did you notice?
4: Breaks of a much larger involvement.
3: What I noticed was not one Democrat showed up. Why not pound him? Why not demonize him?
4: Right. Is it because the president's in China at the same time?

0: Now, your Granite State forecast.
1: Some nicer weather will arrive during the weekend, but for now, we've got mostly cloudy skies, maybe a shower, low 49. Later today, cloudy and breezy with a chance of rain and thunderstorms, a high 62. Cloudy tonight, again, a chance of rain and thunderstorms, a low 45. For Friday, we start out with rain. It'll taper off to showers, the high 57. And then sunny skies return Saturday, the high 77. With your Granite State forecast, I'm Jeff Edwards.
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1: We are Red Eye Radio. He's Eric Carlin. I'm Gary McNamara. 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You can listen when and where you choose. All right, just to clarify something, because I had asked the question, you know, why did the CIA come out against Mr. Erdman yesterday testifying? And then I said, and then Democrats didn't show at all, not one Democrat. Why?
2: And
1: is
2: I was
1: that?
2: Answering the first question.
1: You were answering the first question, and that was a look of confusion on my face when you said, "Well, because the president's over in China." And I was looking at you like,
2: why would Democrats care about that? Democrats, it's a no show because it's a non-winner for them. I think it's one of these moments where I don't think they can defend Fauci anymore.
1: Well, that's the thing that really got me. There was no attempt.
2: Yeah, none.
1: Because Democrats normally will just go. Even if, look, we saw the Democrats talking to the Secretary of the Interior, mm-hmm. Bergman, yesterday. Mm-hmm. Mm-hmm. And that, you know, they'll actually make arguments when he was like, no, we, you know, solar and wind basically can't cut it. So right. When it gets dark, we have batteries, you know, don't you know? Please put into the record.
2: This guy doesn't know the technology of batteries.
1: On the interior that we have batteries. We don't have damn batteries that can run a city. Stop it.
2: Right.
1: I mean, so ignorance.

0: And arrogance is not new to the Democrats. And so I figured they would come out that somebody, did you see anybody defending Fauci yesterday?
1: No.
0: I didn't see anyone.
1: Because they can't. And I think they would really like this sleeping dog to lie. They would really like to move on from this and let this try and make this a non-story. I think they know the more they bring something up, the more it becomes an issue. But they also have to know that most people look at this for the COVID, the whole COVID thing, and realize it's a non-winner. And the rank and file people look at it and say, we were screwed out of productivity. This became something where there was way too much government control. The Democrats over and over overplayed their hands, and you got to a point where you couldn't even post something on social media without being punished for it. And there's no way to make that look good. And Fauci's no longer useful to them.
0: And that's a great point. He's not useful. So we have seen where once you don't become useful anymore, and there may be a problem.
2: Yeah. Who am I thinking of? Mr. Swalwell?
1: Yeah, exactly.
0: But, you know, you and I were not surprised by any of this. I had a friend say, see, we were, you know, he said, the tinfoil people were right. And I went, what are you talking about?
1: Yeah, that wasn't tinfoil.
0: This wasn't tinfoil. This is, when Fauci first confronted, excuse me, when Rand Paul first confronted Fauci.
1: Yeah.
0: And said, did you do gain of function research? He goes, no, I didn't. He goes, yeah, you did.
1: Yeah.
0: And then he changed the definition of it. And we were actually screaming at Rand Paul saying, forget about the label. Ask him.
1: Change your methodology and your questioning.
0: Right.
1: And I give Rand Paul all the credit for going after him. And he did that multiple times. And I think there was great value to that.
0: But let's explain it.
1: The follow-up should have been, forget what you call it. Did you work to enhance this virus at all to make it more susceptible to humans, more dangerous to humans? I don't care what you call that process.
0: With our taxpayer dollars.
1: With our dollars.
0: Right.
1: Did you do that?
0: At the Wuhan lab. And we did.
1: Right.
0: We did.
1: Yes.
0: And so, and because we had asked to begin with, why is the federal government trying to hide where the virus came from? Remember when Trump would call it the China virus early on?
1: Right.
0: Remember, he was a racist and everything else.
1: Mm-hmm. Nancy had to say, you know, you need to, she went to her district and she said, you need to shop in Chinatown and, you know, in the neighborhood in her district. And all of this, and don't be racist, and
0: like
1: everything
0: Chinatown
1: else.
0: Had anything
1: right.
0: Like any Chinatown in the United States had anything to do with the right. COVID.
1: Exactly, that's
0: how lost they were. But we had always said, "Why are they? Why are? What is the motive for hiding it?
1: Right.
0: Why are they doing everything to hide and demonize and destroy people's career? Attempt to destroy their lives and careers because they're saying no." It isn't plausible when you say, all right, we're the lab that we actually mutate these viruses on purpose.
1: Right.
0: Is just a mile from the fish market.
1: Right.
0: What are the odds of that happening?
1: Right.
0: And that's where a virus that we've never seen before that could be manipulated. We have the ability to do it just a mile away. It doesn't make any sense. Thank you, John Stewart, for bringing that out. Remember that one?
1: Oh, yeah.
0: When he came out.
1: It was on Colbert's show, his old buddy Colbert, and he just laid it down in comedic fashion, but with truth.
0: Right.
1: It was funny because it was true. And, you know, you think about that. This is where our term bat soup crazy came from. Because we can't say the other word, but also, I mean, it was during that time when we coined that phrase because they were saying, and I remember an article, and forgive me, Washington Post, New York Times, sorry, they all blend together at some point, but somebody wrote the article, it's not even a debate. It's a consensus now that it came from a wet market. And I thought, you're so far behind the times. But this is exactly what you get from the activists that still believe, some of them, or still push the idea that Russian collusion actually happened.
0: Well, I think it's important, as we said back then, again, what is the motivation for so many in the American government to hide where the COVID virus came from? Because
1: right.
0: When you look, this is something that stopped the world.
1: Yeah.
0: That destroyed people's lives.
1: Yes.
0: That destroyed people's income. Mm-hmm. That destroyed their jobs.
1: Yes.
0: That did things that are unconscionable. What we did keeping young kids out of school and how we shut down society. I have a little bit of curiosity to find out how this happened and why it happened and who might be responsible for it. So we're like, the whole time, why are they trying to protect China? They weren't trying to protect China. They were trying to protect the fact that taxpayer dollars that was not supposed to be used for gain-of-function research was being used for gain-of-function research, even if Fauci wanted to change the definition of the word or the phrase gain-of-function. That's what they were hiding, the United States tax, the United States involvement in it, and Fauci's involvement in it, and other American research entities, their involvement in doing something that Congress had said you can't do anymore.
1: Right.
0: That's what they were hiding. They were hiding, not, they weren't protecting China.
1: No.
0: They were protecting themselves.
1: It was a CIA operation, a CYA operation.
0: Right. And we, it's, by the way, we're not just saying this now. We said this back 4 years ago, 5 years ago.
1: Yep. It is mind-blending how bad this thing was. Because, really, there were two epidemics. There was the epidemic of the virus itself, but the greater epidemic of the control by governments, local, state, and even federal governments all across the world. But here at home, we are greatly concerned about the actions taken by people who, by the way, didn't buy the science themselves. We know that because they were in public or caught in pictures numerous times, Gavin Newsom, without a mask, even early on. They didn't buy the science. They didn't believe it. So this entire thing was absolutely just mind-boggling in how much government control they looked to get. Think about that. This was a time when Elon Musk didn't own X. You know, it wasn't controlled yet by free speech, or somebody who believed in free speech. It was, the FBI was there. We know that social media, look at what happened to the New York Post.
0: Well, yeah, because the Hunter Biden, think about the censoring of the Hunter Biden laptop from the New York Post was the same effort to censor anything that had to do with the virus coming from the Wuhan lab and the United States involvement.
1: It was the same mission to control the messaging. Control the messaging, control the messaging, control the messaging, control the people, control their movement, control their access, control their means of production, how they feed their families, their jobs, all of it. And they thought they had won it forever. I firmly believe that. Here we have something that, because they talked about it, remember? Remember Dark Brandon?
0: I forgot about Dark Brandon.
1: Somebody's got to make that t-shirt. It probably already is made.
0: Oh,
1: but Biden, we're going into a dark winter. Like, shut up, dude.
0: Was that with the red behind him?
1: Yeah, I don't know if he was talking about the virus at that point. Okay. But he also made the statement, it's going to be a dark winter. Like, you know, this was the drama being played out to instill fear. It gets to a very serious point because the truth isn't being known by the people. And then you had a spike in suicides with adolescent women. And I believe there's a connection there. When you have a world telling them that all of the authority around them is telling them, if you breathe on someone, you could kill them. If they breathe on you, they could kill you. That it was this fear building that led to, in part, that kind of behavior. I'm convinced that was part of it because it was during that time. It was during that period. They couldn't leave their home, even to go to school. They could barely communicate with friends. They certainly couldn't hang out with friends or otherwise. The SWAT team would be in their front yard in some cases.
0: And the attempt to censor...
1: You couldn't go to church.
0: The attempt to censor all, you know, all information on anything that eventually
1: yes.
0: the left disagree, you know, disagreed with. Because remember the point that this got to. Remember social media.
1: Yes.
0: Banning the Babylon Bee.
1: Yes. Yes.
0: For anybody who's my age, that's like the government banning Mad Magazine.
1: Right.
0: When we were kids.
1: Yeah.
0: That's how far the left got to. When you
1: yes.
0: think about that,
1: yes.
0: in the United States of America, a parody
1: right.
0: website,
1: right.
0: which was just like Mad Magazine.
1: Right. Or any of the political cartoonists over and, the years, right?
0: Right.
1: You know,
0: yeah, yeah, exactly. That banned, no, you're going to be, the government is going to censor you.
1: Yes.
0: And they go, oh, no, it was Facebook. Yeah. From pressure from,
1: as we know now,
0: the government.
1: Yes.
0: We know the coercion that went on there.
1: Right.
0: Thank you, Twitter files.
1: Right.
0: Thank you, the Democrats, you know, Barry Weiss, Michael Schellenberger, Matt Taibbi, and others who brought that forward.
1: And a former liberal who made it happen by buying the real estate of Twitter, which became X,
0: right.
1: Elon Musk.
0: Yeah. We wouldn't have known any of this. And the Democrats
1: don't. Who knows where we would be?
0: But the Democrats don't care. But to me, that's really one of the most incredible things. Not one
1: yeah.
0: Democrat. Democrats, all they want to do is demonize. They couldn't demonize. They didn't want to take a chance of demonizing Erdman yesterday.
1: Right. No. No.
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0: We're Red Eye Radio. He is Eric Carly, and I'm Gary McNamara. Great story that the Wall Street Journal had. National Review also had it, too. The Democrat Socialists need a new model. And this is remember that we used to get calls all the time. Mm-hmm. Why can't we be like Sweden? Because yeah. Sweden is no longer like Sweden.
1: Right.
0: And all the
1: right.
0: free market principles coming in and cutting taxes now. Right. And the fact that a third of their schools now are private.
1: Right. Yep.
0: That, you know, that they're completely reversing where they were as a socialist nation and moving more towards free markets. Why? It wasn't working.
1: It wasn't working. And in the, I don't know, can we still say information age? That sounds like a dated term. But with technology, they know what's available to them and what works and what doesn't.
0: Here it is. One in three public high schools is now privately run, up from 20% in 2011. School operators are now listed on the Swedish Stock Exchange. Nearly half of primary health care clinics are now privately owned.
1: Wow. Yeah.
0: Yep.
1: I guess we're going to not be more like Sweden, right?
0: We better be.
1: We're going like the other direction.
0: Yeah, you're right.
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8: I'm Deborah Rodriguez. A welcome for President Trump outside the Great Hall of the People in Beijing before he and his Chinese counterpart Xi Jinping sat down for the first closed-door session of their two-day summit.
9: It's an honor to be with you. It's an honor to be your friend. And the relationship between China and the USA is going to be better than ever before.
8: CBS's Anna Corrin is there.
10: President Xi spoke about how China and the U.S. economic and trade relations are, in essence, a win-win for both sides, that they are partners rather than adversaries, and they need to work together to steer relations in the right direction. President Trump, in his opening remarks, said that he's had a long relationship with President Xi. They've always worked out their problems, and they are hoping to have a fantastic future together.
8: While the Iran war figures big in Beijing, the Trump administration is still hoping to mediate an end to the Russia-Ukraine conflict. Secretary of State Marco Rubio tells Fox.
11: Hopefully we'll reach a point here soon where both parties re-engage, and we're prepared to play the role to mediate and to bring that to a conclusion. I think we're the only country in the world that can.
8: Meantime, the British military has just announced a ship anchored off the United Arab Emirates has been seized by unknown unauthorized people, and it's heading toward Iran. High winds have knocked out power and triggered a dust storm in Utah.
12: The wind, oh my goodness, so loud. And I was just like, what is going on? I'm from the Midwest, so I was like, this is tornado weather.
8: That woman in Salt Lake City, Rocky Mountain Power, says crews are working to get more than 8,000 customers back online. A new bid to redraw congressional maps in the South.
13: Georgia is now the latest state to move ahead with redistricting following a recent Supreme Court ruling on gerrymandering. Governor Kemp says because voting is already underway, the new maps will apply for the 2028 election.
14: You know, the Supreme Court rule, which I applaud and have said the whole time that, listen, we're going to have to redraw the maps. It was not a matter of if, but when. And, you know, I think right after the runoff is a good time to do that.
13: Democrats are vowing to fight any redistricting plan. Jonathan O'Brien for CBS News, Atlanta.
8: It'll be a first at the FIFA World Cup, a final anyway. Madonna, BTS, and Shakira will provide the entertainment for a halftime show at New Jersey's MetLife Stadium July 19th. Unless they leave out the most glamorous swine of all time.
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8: 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This is CBS News.
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28: Netflix scooping up the rights to the Westminster Kennel Club dog show for a February 2027 debut. 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Oh, but the streamer wasn't done there.
29: The time has come to place our bets.
28: Announcing season 5 of Bridgerton will drop next year, breaking the usual 2-year release cycle between seasons. And Adam Sandler, he's getting in on the action, too.
30: Okay, easy there, Abercrombie.
28: Grown-Ups 3, also in development, with Sandler expected to return along with the original cast. Matt Wolf, CBS News.
8: The Godfather's getting a new story.
31: I'm going to make him an offer he can't refuse.
8: Random House says it'll publish a new original novel in the series next year. The book does have the blessing of author Mario Puzo's estate. It will focus on Don Corleone's only daughter, Connie. Deborah Rodriguez, CBS News.
32: Carpal tunnel syndrome, heart failure that doesn't improve with common medicines.
0: These are some signs and symptoms associated with ATTR-CM, or the cardiomyopathy of ATTR amyloidosis, a serious heart condition with symptoms that get worse over time. 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
2: Now, it's Red Eye Radio. Gary McNamara and Eric Harley talk about everything from politics to social issues and news of the day. Whether you're up late or you're just starting your day, welcome to the show. From the Relifter Studios, this is Red Eye Radio.
3: All across America, we are Red Eye Radio. He is Eric Harley and I'm Gary McNamara. Good morning. Welcome. Thanks for being here.
4: Hello.
3: All right. I just discovered this in the last 2 minutes.
4: All right, what'd you get?
3: Just before we went on the air, I got to play this audio cut.
4: All right,
3: because these are our Democrats. The Interior Secretary Burgum was in front of the House Environmental Committee or whatever today. Yeah. So they're talking about energy. Now this is, listen to this, and this is the Democrats' representative. Let me see. Representative Huffman, I don't know where he's from. Like I said, I just discovered this.
4: All right,
3: and I'll do the research here, but it's just too humorous. They actually believe they have a gotcha. You ready?
4: Yeah okay.
3: Listen, I mean, it's like you're dealing with children.
4: Yeah.
3: Here we go. All right.
5: The Lazard analysis that suggests that this is the cheapest form of energy. All of these projects you're describing in Nevada have one thing in common. When the sun goes down, they produce zero electricity. And this nation over-rotated towards intermittent forms of energy. And the idea that we could add intermittent and shut down baseload is what put our grid at deep risk. And the idea that it's the cheapest, if you want to add intermittent, you have to keep everything else. And so we have to have a discussion about the total cost of grid, not the cost of the incremental, because it's true on an incremental basis. You may have an incremental source, but it doesn't work. The whole machine doesn't work when the sun goes down. And there's examples from around the world of this happening. And so it's cherry picking an analysis that doesn't look. We're looking at reliable, affordable, and secure. And I would encourage everybody here to get in a skiff and to understand that most of these components, very few of these components for the solar industry are coming from the U.S. They're coming from China. And just like we had with Huawei equipment, there's modifications on those that would allow foreign governments to interfere with our grid. And I want to have a rational discussion with everybody. This is not an ideological thing. It's about reliable, affordable, and secure. Those three things.
10: I'm all
3: okay. Now I'm stopping it just for a second because he's made his point.
4: Yeah,
3: which is completely and totally 100% accurate. I don't know any falsehood that he told there.
4: Right, and that was Representative Huffman.
3: That's the Interior Secretary.
4: Okay,
3: that's
4: right.
3: Burgum. The Interior.
4: Okay.
3: Huffman's a Democrat.
4: Right.
3: All right, so that's Burgum talking about the fact, as we've talked about many times before, the cost is not just the cost of the solar panel.
4: Mm-hmm.
3: It's the unnecessary redundancy that you have when the solar panel goes off. We mm-hmm. know here in the state of Texas, we dealt with it. If you are going to, for example, at that point, I don't know what it is right now. I don't have it in front of me, but remember that wind in the state of Texas, if the wind is blowing, can actually power 60% of the grid.
4: Mm-hmm. Right.
3: But if the power isn't running and goes down, now this goes back to February 21. I don't know precisely where we are right now, what the ratio is. I know that the legislature has dealt with it. Remember the slush fund that was,
4: yeah.
3: You want to call it a slush fund or whatever,
4: right?
3: In order to build, more coal generation plants or natural gas plants, whatever, in order to be there in case these things run down. As we know, once the power demand expanded, we built solar and wind, but didn't back it up in case those went off fully. So we experienced what we experienced in February of 21 here in the state of Texas, which was an absolute disaster.
4: Yeah, right.
3: And so that's what he's saying. There's an unnecessary redundancy, and the cost of a solar panel is not just the cost of the solar panel. It's the cost of the unnecessary redundancy that you have to maintain in order to back up the solar panel at night.
4: Right.
3: Or whatever.
4: Right.
3: Which is completely and totally logical. Right. Here's the response from the Democrats. Here we go.
4: Okay. Listen to this.
3: Here we go.
6: For rational conversation about it, I'll just say we are not shutting down baseload energy to build solar. And I will contend we have battery storage as well. So
7: we're going to move on to the next question.
9: Mr. Chairman, I request unanimous consent to enter into the record this amazing new technology that apparently the secretary is unaware of. It's a battery. China's figured it out. That's why they're cleaning our clock on clean energy. But I want to enter that into the.
3: I'm sorry, I didn't get a chance to even throw it by because we were talking and stuff, and I played it. And then we started talking. The 2 minutes before, and I said
4: because I haven't seen the audio at all. I haven't seen the video or the audio.
3: And I just played it 2 minutes before, and it was just a perfect example of dealing with children.
4: Yeah,
3: battery power cannot supplement a solar farm.
4: No,
3: at night.
4: No, it cannot.
3: We do not have the ability. The technology. Well. No, we could do it. Mm. Who?

0: Who wants to pay? Who wants to pay? Oh, I don't know. $5 per kilowatt hour instead of 15 cents.
1: Well, apparently the people of California, at least in the second district.
0: I mean, you can do it.
1: Yeah.
0: Nobody is going to be for it. But no, the technology really doesn't exist on that level to replace wind and solar with batteries.
1: By the way, he's the ranking member on the House Natural Resources Committee.
0: That's the committee. This is the committee. When we sit there and say idiots.
1: Yeah.
0: And by the way, when she said they're not replacing baseload, look at all the nuclear plants that were closed down.
1: Right.
0: Look at the coal generation plants that were shut down.
1: Right, right. And by the way, China, he's right. China is cleaning our clock. Actually, they're cleaning out the taxpayer account because we spent a lot of taxpayer money going over to China, pouring it down the drain to companies who were building solar. And we did that for way too long.
0: But I mean, this is what you're dealing with Democrats. There is no critical. You're dealing. I said yesterday, first graders. I've got to go to preschool.
1: Yeah.
0: Or maybe I'll just say uneducated, completely uneducated three year olds.
1: Yeah.
0: Because I don't know. It was like they had a got you.
1: Right.
0: Let's put it into the record that the secretary doesn't know about this new invention called the battery.
1: Right.
0: As if I've got you on this. What an idiot.
1: Yeah. This, again.
0: What an absolute idiot.
1: Well, again, like the battery is the end all be all.
0: Yeah. California, no wonder you're going down the crapper with people like that representing you.
1: Right.
0: That don't have a clue.
1: Right.
0: As to how electricity works, how you deliver it, how grids work,
1: right.
0: what we actually have that stores electricity, what the cost per kilowatt hour would be if you had to do something like that, completely ignorant and at the same time incredibly arrogant.
1: Yes.
0: And mocking as if, oh, we've got this, we've got Burgum now. You don't know about the battery.
1: Right. Look. They're struggling to get one car past 300 miles on a battery charge. They're struggling. You know, there's a lot about the Tesla big rig and everything else.
0: Mm-hmm.
1: Well, I have some friends who've witnessed some of the testing on these electric big rigs, rechargeable. Wow. You talk about having to stop every other hour and recharge 80,000 pounds? No. Not going to happen. You want to move stuff around the yard, that's one thing. You want to move stuff around your own depot, that's one thing. You want to use them in the ports, that's one thing. Long haul, we're not there yet.
0: Well, the interesting thing is, Burgum was saying, I want to have a serious conversation, an adult serious conversation on this.
1: Yeah.
0: Is what he's saying.
1: Yeah.
0: I want to have a serious conversation. This isn't about politics. This is about science.
1: Yes.
0: It's about the science of electricity.
1: Right.
0: And it's about the cost per kilowatt hour that is acceptable to the public. You can do a ton of different things. Things are possible. You know, we could sit there, the government could come out tomorrow and say, everybody needs to have a hydrogen car. Well, nobody would own a car except the rich.
1: Right.
0: Because it's too expensive to build.
1: Right.
0: Yep. We can build everybody a nuclear vehicle.
1: Right.
0: Well, technically, we could.
1: Mm-hmm.
0: Nobody could afford it.
1: Right.
0: And by the way, if you got into a car crash, that would be something I say you might be concerned with.
1: Yeah, we'll have another Chernobyl on I-35 northbound this morning.
0: Yeah. But it's just, and so what do they come back with? They don't come back with anything backed on science. They come back mocking him.
1: Yes.
0: As if they believe that, don't you know that if all the solar panels go out, that batteries, and we know people have the battery systems in their homes,
1: mm-hmm. Mm-hmm.
0: You know, we also know it's pretty expensive to do it, and we know not as many people are doing it if it's not subsidized.
1: Yeah.
0: Because that's the full cost of it. But if it was cheaper to do that, everybody would do it.
1: Yeah.
0: People that are well off can do something like that and have a battery system in their house that may run off of solar panels. And some people did that when, you know, you had credits. And I don't know what the credits are anymore, whether they're gone or not for it. But there aren't many people. The vast majority of the public is not going to do it because the system that we have now that can provide

0: electricity anywhere. Probably, I'm guessing now. I saw that coming up November, I got to pick a new plan. So I haven't. The last time I think it was 13 to 15 cents a kilowatt hour, something like that.
1: Yeah,
0: I was paying. But when you look at 13 to 15 cents, and then you look what's what was it? What was California paying? Like, was it 36 to 40 per kilowatt hour? Something I forgot. There was a study that was done on some of these states what they're paying.
1: Yeah, it was just, and that was on the average, right?
0: Yeah, it was. Yeah. It was just
1: because if you look at wind and solar, at one point I know we were looking at, and this goes back several years, so I've got to check my data on this. But we were looking at like 45 cents a kilowatt hour if you were just going to go by right. wind and solar. And you can't make that happen logistically without blackouts, brownouts, people going without power. Forget about affording it. It won't be available.
0: And I'm assuming that's the full price, including the subsidies that were paid to build all of these plants.
1: Yes. Right. Right.
0: Yeah. And so, you know, it's when I saw that, I just thought it was the perfect example of what we've talked about. Ignorance and arrogance combined.
1: Well, you know, that's the thing, is that it's nobody is saying, hey, if you want to go put solar panels on your home and you want to pay for it, go for it. If you want to do that and you want to pay for that, great, go for it.
0: And if you want to have a system where you have solar panels,
1: mm-hmm.
0: and then you have also, you know, the huge battery packs.
1: Right.
0: You know, one of the problems with the huge battery packs is the fact that, you know, think of the state of Texas. It's like, where would I, you know, I'm fascinated by those electronics, and I do have lithium ion batteries
1: mm-hmm.
0: in my house for the necessary things that I need. And I've used them 3 times in the last
1: right.
0: 5 months. The power's gone out, and it's been
1: right.
0: great because,
1: right.
0: you know, it won't run the furnace or air conditioner,
1: mm-hmm.
0: but it runs our, you know, runs refrigerator, TV, you know, mm-hmm. all that. But I don't have them in the garage. If I wanted the big system that could run everything,
1: mm-hmm.
0: I can't keep it in the garage. It goes to 130 degrees during the summer.
1: Right.
0: I'm not keeping lithium ion batteries in there.
1: Right.
0: And so, you know, you look at that too. There's the where do you live? You know, hot, cold, whatever. There's so many things to look at if you're looking for backup power. But I'm looking, when I have it, I think it's great for emergency situations.
1: Mm-hmm.
0: For emergency, it's fine.
1: If we're talking supplemental, right. that's one thing. But what they're talking about is converting
0: running
1: the grid.
0: The grid, exactly.
1: Converting the entire grid, what we rely on.
0: Right.
1: If we want to become, as individual homes and households, self-reliant, that's fine. If you want to live without power, that's fine. There's a mansion on the California side of Lake Tahoe. I got to go back, and I'm blanking on the name right here. But it was a very wealthy individual who built mansion. It's now, of course, belongs to the state of California. I'm guessing the family couldn't keep up with the taxes. That's what I was told by one of the tourist guides. But they had steam-powered electricity. And they still have the pipes and everything. But they only ran their electricity between like 6 a.m. and midnight. So in the middle of the night, they basically shut everything down. It's a beautiful area, so you didn't really have to worry about, even in the summer, much air conditioning or anything like that. You didn't have to worry about those things, right? If I don't care how you want to live your life. In fact, good for you. If you want to do that and you can do it and become more efficient individually, I fully support that. When that's happening in a big way, you'll see long lines at Home Depot and Lowe's or wherever it's going to be to get hooked up, for everybody to be on board. But the grid itself has to be reliable. This isn't just about affordability. I mean, that's the biggest part of it. That will be the biggest hurdle. But it would be likely the government at some point saying, sorry, you can't have electricity between midnight and 6 a.m. You can't air conditioning.
0: We've talked about the liberals that have said that.
1: You don't need air conditioning.
0: That we don't need elect-

0: said energy to even a medium-sized town without other means of production would cover an area the size of L.A.
1: Yeah.
0: But I thought it was the perfect example of what we talk about. Ignorance plus arrogance at the same time.
1: Yep. Yep.
0: Because that Huffman, whatever, this doofus from California.
2: Yeah, Jared Huffman, the second congressional district.
0: Is like, this is a gotcha. We've got him now.
2: Cold batteries. Yeah. Probably shaking his head like Newsom does.
0: Yeah.
2: Yeah. Huh? You like that zinger?
0: California?
2: Like that? Let me introduce this officially.
0: Sorry. You deserve what you get when you hire idiots like that to represent you.
1: Yep.
0: We are Red Eye Radio.
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4: We're at Red Eye Radio. He is Eric Carney, and I'm Gary McNamara, the president in China. I can tell you right now, it's going to be, well, there's a framework.
5: Yeah. The idea of basically with Rubio's involvement, the idea is put pressure on Iran for the Strait of Hormuz when it comes to China. Have China put pressure on Iran. Mm-hmm. I don't know if that's possible. I don't know if China's even willing to do that. So the visit to me was always about not just trade, but Iran. I think those two, were neck and neck for top priority. I don't know what's going to come of. I don't trust anything from China. I don't know anybody that would or should.
4: We'll get into some of the details, and then the whistleblower's testimony. We learned nothing new.
5: No, exactly.
4: We knew it all, what, 4 years ago, five years ago?
5: Yep.
4: Now,
5: yep.
4: It's good that he testified because he verified it.
5: Right.
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6: Some nicer weather will arrive during the weekend, but for now, we've got mostly cloudy skies, maybe a shower, low 49. Later today, cloudy and breezy with a chance of rain and thunderstorms, a high 62. Cloudy tonight, again, a chance of rain and thunderstorms, a low 45. For Friday, we start out with rain. It'll taper off to showers, the high 57. And then sunny skies return Saturday, the high 77. With your Granite State forecast, I'm Jeff Edwards.
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1: We are Red Eye Radio. He's Eric Carly, and I'm Gary McNamara. Welcome and good morning. I got we got to play this here.
2: Okay, what do you got?
1: All right. And this is this is CBS and how they ended their evening news last night.
2: All right.
1: You ready for this?
2: Okay.
1: And here we go.
2: Okay.
1: I want to play this because this has, if any liberal was watching CBS, they had to be just crying.
2: Yeah.
1: Right, here we go.
2: All right.
3: Finally tonight from Taiwan, as President Trump and China's Xi Jinping prepare to meet, you will hear a lot about American decline and the rise of a powerful new China. The Chinese certainly believe it, but is it true? Xi's China is a marvel by many measures. Is the world's second largest economy, producing almost 30% of the world's manufactured goods. They have high-speed rails that put the Acela to shame. And China has lifted millions of its citizens out of poverty, making things like the iPhones in your pocket and mine. And yet, America remains the innovation hub of the world. Made in China, yes, but designed and invented in the USA. New drugs, new discoveries, new inventions, new space missions. Xi boasts of the country's industrial might, and it's impossible to deny that fact. China's population is in decline, though, well below replacement rate. Unemployment is high, with millions in rural provinces living in poverty and massive housing complexes that now sit empty. Most importantly, and perhaps I'm stating the obvious here, none of these problems are a topic on the Chinese evening news. In fact, pessimism itself is forbidden on the Chinese internet. The freedoms we have, they simply do not. That's another day in America and the world. I'm Tony DeCoppola, live from Taipei, Taiwan.
1: Now, why is he in Taipei, Taiwan?

0: They did get him what he needed to get into China.
1: CBS didn't get it. They didn't get in, huh?
0: They didn't get in there.
1: Well, okay. Live from almost China.
0: Well, but you know what I love when he said they have high speed rail, you know, that, you know, puts what we have to shame.
1: Yeah.
0: Well, as if America can't build a high. Well, we can build a high speed rail. California may not be able to.
1: Right.
0: But no, we could build a high speed rail. Yeah. We have the technology to do it.
1: Yeah,
0: it's the same thing with the supersonic plane.
1: Right,
0: I got mind blank. What was it called?
1: I almost said Concordia.
0: The Concorde.
1: Yeah,
0: it's like when we didn't. Why didn't we do that? We didn't do that because the airlines couldn't make money on it.
1: Right,
0: they couldn't make money on it. They couldn't sell the tickets to do it. The reason that we don't have the reason it's like. It's not that we can't build the best high-speed rail train in the United States. You know, we can do it. If it wants to, if it would be prop, the problem is it's not profitable. Yeah, if it was mega profitable, everybody would be doing it.
1: Again, you know, that's what it gets down to. You know, I mean, whether we're talking about renewable energy or right. things like high-speed rail.
0: Right. China has batteries.
1: Yeah.
0: And I don't. By the way, I don't think China's running any city on batteries.
1: No, you know, I didn't. No, it's because again, it's what China can afford to do is do what we're pretty much doing right now at $39 trillion and counting. It is spend like nobody's business without anybody having any say so. Well, now we do have a say so. We just don't say anything about it. There's the difference.
0: It's like I was watching a couple of documentaries on, you know, whether it's, you know, Dubai or you know, Malaysia or wherever, with all these that everybody's trying to top the other one
1: right.
0: when it comes to the height of a you know, of their skyscrapers.
1: Mm-hmm.
0: And it's like, well, how come the United States isn't keeping up? It's like,
1: right,
0: because it's not profitable,
1: right.
0: That's why we don't do it.
1: Well, it's like, what about the fastest car? Okay, where are we going with this? Because as far as I know, the speed limits haven't changed to the effect that you could drive any speed you want. By the way, I just want to give major kudos to the Carrollton, Texas Police Department. Outstanding.
0: Where'd you get hit?
1: I thought I got pulled over the other day because cop right behind me. I thought, I couldn't have been speeding. This dude in front of me is going too slow for me to speed. I want speed. No, but they let up somebody else around that was in front of me. So I pulled over. No, but it's
0: But with the skyscrapers, for example, they're like all these countries are doing it not because they're making a profit. It's an ego thing.
1: Yeah.
0: It's like, this is the symbol that we're successful, so we're going to lose money by building this.
1: Right. No, this is the thing that, you know, again, we're in a race to nowhere. High-speed rail, again, there's no profit in it. There wouldn't be the demand.
0: Yeah.
1: We have things called, I'll do what the California congressman did. Let me introduce for the record technology called airplanes that people may not be aware of because commercially it's really easy, relatively speaking, to fly here in the U.S. So high-speed rail, you gotta make it's got to be more appealing and flying.
0: You know, there's a lot of things that I have, you know, romance about. I always want to take one of the train rides, you know, across the country, and because the scenery and everything else. And then I think about it and it's like, Well, not really. I'd probably get bored after a couple of hours on the plane.
1: I want to drive. That's the only thing for me. I want to be in control of where I stop.
0: And it's like, I probably want to drive. And the thing is, I haven't done it. You know, and so if I haven't done it, it means I really don't want to do it. One of the things, and I think it happened during COVID.
1: Yeah.
0: And I never really paid attention to it, but was the people that live van life.
1: Yeah.
0: You know, and I would never go full time in a van.
1: Right.
0: But I just went, wow, these things are really, really interesting. I said, you know, if I ever decide to retire, maybe I'll get a nice one, you know, mm-hmm. Because they're so cool and you can drive during the day and then relax somewhere.
1: Yeah.
0: And then I did the cost analysis of it.
1: Oh, if you're going to pay $150,000 for one of those things?
0: $150,000. Mm. You know the one? And I do this just for the heck of it. I always check to see, all right, what's the latest van with all the different equipment that I would actually want and what would it cost? Mm. And the one, what is it called? Comfy van or cozy van or whatever. Mm. It actually is gravity seats in the back. The TV comes down
1: and everything else. Yeah.
0: They have a shower, but it's a table and it automatically goes up. Just the build.
1: You sure that's not a strip club?
0: Just the build itself. Well, basically, if you get, you know, you'd have to get the Mercedes-Benz Ford or whatever, you know, the truck or van, whatever.
1: Right, right, right.
0: This is just the setup of it. $300,000.
1: Yeah. No thanks. I can get a tour bus for $500,000 that will dwarf it and on the amenities will crush it.
0: And so then I sat there and I went, well, okay. But this goes back about 5 years ago when I didn't know about that. I was looking at the one I would want and it was like about $200,000. I go, $200,000. And then I figured what insurance would be every year and then what maintenance would be and everything else.
1: Mm-hmm.
0: And I sat there and went, well, I could buy a new vehicle. And let's be honest, I'm not going to be on the road all the time. This mm-hmm. is for maybe, you know, maybe 30 days a year I'll be traveling. And 30 days a year would be a lot for me.
1: Yeah.
0: That'd be like, you know, four different times for a week.
1: Right. Vacation-wise.
0: Vacation-wise,
1: you travel
0: right.
1: to see your family as you always have.
0: Right.
1: At some point. You'll take a vacation. We don't know when that will be.
0: but I said, you know, would I really want to, instead of fly, drive? I go, well, I think I'd be forced. If I pay $200,000 for a van, mm-hmm. it'd be like when I belonged to the golf club.
1: Yeah.
0: I hated golf because I felt like I had to golf. Yeah. If I felt like I had to drive, you know, to New York or wherever I'm going next week to see my buddy. It's Jerry and Mary time in Tarpon Springs,
1: Jerry,
0: Florida.
1: Jerry, Gary, and Mary, yeah.
0: Jerry, Gary, and Mary.
1: Right.
0: In Tarpon Springs next week.
1: Right.
0: But if I felt like I had to drive, I would hate every moment of driving.
1: Yeah, single destination for me, like me and my wife have a RV camper and we're actually going to sell it and upgrade. We're going to get a mobile home. We're going to get a drivable motorhome. And the reason is, for us, multiple destinations along the way is the idea. If we're going to one destination, like I wouldn't want to drive to Lake Tahoe, where we vacation sometimes. I wouldn't want, because unless I'm stopping in different places, you know, New Mexico, maybe I go to Utah or whatever. But you're talking about, it's a 24-hour each way trip, right?
0: Yeah.
1: Now break that up. And 8 hours a day. And 8 hours a day is a lot of driving.
0: It is.
1: And then you don't get, so you're going to want to stop for a couple of days at each destination. For multiple destinations, it's great. If you want to go on a long-term road trip that's, you know, probably at least a couple of weeks long. But I don't want to be, my parents did it. My parents had a trailer and they pulled it and they would be gone for 3 to 6 months a year. And I don't want to be gone from home that long.
0: No, I mean, I just wouldn't want to do that. Mine was basically just to, you know, well, I can justify taking trips and not stay in hotels and everything else. Mm-hmm. And then I did the math of it, and I could go like, oh, I don't know, 4 to 4 months every single year for the next 40 years,
1: mm-hmm.
0: and stay in hotels
1: for $300,000.
0: Not even reach that if you take all the maintenance issues and everything else, mm-hmm. and getting new van, you know, and having to update and do all the maintenance and everything else.
1: Yeah, yeah.
0: But I could go, over like 30 years,
2: yeah.
0: 4 months, and have a new vehicle and drive and not come close to what it would cost to have a van. And I'd get a free breakfast every morning, and I would never have to clean a black tank or drain a black tank or a gray tank. And then that was really the decision. I'm not going to be draining. I'm not going to be Ralph Cramden, not Ralph Cramden, what's his buddy. Who cleans sewers.
2: Yeah, yeah.
0: I'm not going to clean sewers as an enjoyment in my retirement.
2: It's not that hard.
0: I don't care.
2: It's not that hard.
0: I don't want to do it.
2: Yeah.
0: It'd be like, do I want to do that? No. I want the nice shower and toilet in the hotel room.
1: Well,
0: and then well, I'll never end up that. I'll never end up doing either. I'm going to apply well, the rest of my life.
2: My wife and I have a Green Acres kind of thing because I've spoiled her on, you know, destinations and things like that. I've spoiled her. I don't know. She spoiled herself. She works very hard. But, you know, we've been spoiled on destinations for the longest time. And I also like outdoors. She likes outdoors, too, until there's, like, mosquitoes or, you know, extreme heat like that and stuff like that. And I get where she's coming from. But for me, we kind of meet in the middle. And when we go camping, it's the perfect. We have indoors if we want to be indoors and outdoors if we want to be outdoors. And to me, it's...
0: Well,
2: it's great. I love it.
0: I think the point is like with China, where they talk about everything and then the skyscrapers. And,
2: yeah.
0: You know, well, we're not building trains like them. We don't have the high tech. They're implying we don't have the technology to do it. No, right. We don't do it because right. It's all government funded.
2: Look at
0: it's
2: the most luxurious car that they have. And it's right. Like, okay, but who cares?
0: Or you have systems where people can't afford cars.
2: Yeah.
0: Or they don't have the infrastructure for cars.
2: Right.
0: Or they ban cars.
2: Right.
0: And they force you onto trains.
2: Right.
0: You know, we don't want to be Portland, Oregon.
2: Well, CBS.
0: Anybody who lives in Portland knows exactly what I'm talking about.
2: CBS News is doing all this bragging on what they have and then ends it by saying, reporting from Taiwan because we couldn't actually get into China. It's so great. It's too great for CBS News.
0: Visa problems, or they applied yeah. too late, or whatever
2: right.
0: I
2: yeah.
0: think it was.
2: So. Well, you know, that's the thing.
0: And so Barry Weiss is getting the blame for that.
2: Well, you got to step it up, Barry. Get your people into China where they belong.
0: It didn't happen yet, but I was like, doesn't she know Taiwan isn't China?
2: No, right. Yeah, exactly. No, wait for that. Right. Someone's already said it, I'm sure. Yeah.
0: We are Red Eye Radio.
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0: We are on our radio. He is Eric Carlin. I'm Gary McNamara. You know, really interesting. It's when we talk about the president over in China. And I was looking at this yesterday that, you know, a lot of the supplies coming in are coming in from rail,
2: mm-hmm.
0: you know,
2: yeah.
0: to Iran.
2: Yeah.
0: We haven't blown up those rails yet.
2: Right. Right. Yeah.
0: You know, that China stuff's coming in on rail. And
2: one bridge they took out. I don't think that was a rail bridge.
0: Right.
2: Though.
0: But I was reading the other day, I think it was Wall Street Journal, about the rail bridge. Not the rail bridge, the tracks.
2: Yeah, the rail system.
0: The rail system that leads in where a ton of stuff's coming from China.
2: Right.
0: We haven't hit it yet.
2: Right.
0: And it's like, you know, the president has a lot of things here. You really don't need China to, what you need China to do is stay out of it. That's really it. But in order to win this, you don't need any cooperation from China was the point they were making.
2: Yeah, right.
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6: I'm Deborah Rodriguez. Children cheered, a Chinese military band played before President Trump and Xi Jinping began their summit in Beijing.
7: Such respect for China, the job you've done. You're a great leader. I say it to everybody. You're a great leader. Sometimes people don't like me saying it, but I say it anyway because it's true.
6: Then the men got down to brass tacks. The BBC's Laura Bicker is there.
8: The two leaders talked for 2 hours, far longer than expected. President Xi warned Donald Trump that the issue of Taiwan, which Beijing claims is part of its territory, could bring the two countries into conflict. He is pushing for a delay or a reduction in U.S. arms sales to the self-governing island.
6: The White House has just announced Trump and Xi have agreed the Strait of Hormuz must remain open to support the free flow of energy. While they were talking, a cleanup was getting underway in Kyiv after Russia launched a mass drone and missile attack on Ukraine's capital hours after a rare daylight barrage. Officials there say at least one person was killed, 33 injured. Some were trapped in the rubble of a partially collapsed building. Now to ICE at FIFA World Cup matches in the U.S. Homeland Security Secretary Mark Wayne Mullen has spoken exclusively with CBS's Nicole Skanga.
9: But immigration enforcement at the World Cup is not off the table because that is the mission of ICE.
10: We're not there to go round up mass individuals, but we are always looking for the worst of the worst. We're going to continue to do that.
6: A Utah woman has learned her fate for killing her husband.
11: Corey Richens, who was convicted of murdering her husband with a fentanyl-laced cocktail and later wrote a children's book about grief, has been sentenced.
12: The court hereby sentences you to life without parole.
11: Utah District Court Judge Richard Mrazek says someone convicted of Richens' crimes is simply too dangerous to ever be free. Richens' attorney says they plan to appeal the sentence and convictions. Jennifer Kuiper, CBS News.
6: It was a wicked twist for some Broadway theatergoers. Police say an escalator malfunctioned at the Gershwin Theater last night. It jolted wicked ticket holders forward after a child's shoelace got stuck in one of the stairs.
13: It's pretty scary to hear about. I've always been scared of escalators, so I'm a little worried, and I feel bad for the people who had to miss the show because of it.
6: 11 kids and one adult were taken to hospitals with minor injuries, and the show did go on. The price for gas in the U.S. today, $4.53 a gallon. This is CBS News.
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6: The vice president heads to New England today.
17: The vice president will be in Maine one day after he announced a national anti-fraud task force to crack down on Medicare and Medicaid fraud. But his trip will be about more than just the task force.
18: We're going to campaign a little bit with Paul LePage and talk about the fraud efforts that we have going on.
17: Paul LePage is the former governor of Maine. The Republican is running for Congress. As Governor LePage came under scrutiny for refusing to implement voter-approved Medicaid expansion and for what has been described as his unfiltered rhetoric. Linda Kenyon, CBS News, Washington.
6: A warning to drivers in central eastern France. Watch out for drunk deer. Spring is inebriation season for animals in the Burgundy region, known for its berries and wine. The deer have been spinning in tight circles and stumbling on wobbly legs on roads and highways after noshing on fermented fruit. Deborah Rodriguez, CBS News.
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25: This is America in the Morning from Westwood One. Good morning, I'm John Trout. It's Thursday, May 14th, 2026. Here's what's coming up on America in the Morning.
26: The leaders of the United States and China meet on the global stage.
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28: Corey Richen sentenced to life in prison without parole for killing her husband by spiking his drink. I'm Steve Futterman reporting.
29: Prosecutors say they will retry Alec Murdoch and the deaths of his wife and son.
30: I'm innocent.
29: I'm Lisa Dwyer.
26: The Trump administration is expanding its fraud-busting initiative in federal health programs. Ed Donahue, Washington.
31: On Wall Street, the S&P 500 index and the NASDAQ each open at record highs again this morning. I'm Jessica Ettinger.
32: A federal jury in Brooklyn convicted a man accused of running a secret Chinese spy outpost of acting as an illegal foreign agent. I'm Jennifer King.
25: All ahead on America in the Morning. It's 7 after. President Trump is in China today, meeting with the country's leader Xi Jinping. Correspondent Clayton Neville has the latest on the Trump-China summit.
0: While the president's away, the vice president will say,
1: I sometimes feel like Macaulay Culkin in Home Alone. I walk into the White House and it's very quiet and no one's there, and it takes me a second to realize exactly what's going on.
2: I made my family disappear.
1: You know, you may know that because of Secret Service protocols that I don't travel outside of the country with the president of the United States.
0: Meanwhile, Wednesday night in China, President Trump was greeted by hundreds of Chinese men and women chanting in unison, waving American flags as he got off of Air Force One. Several skyscrapers were lit with Chinese characters reading Beijing Welcome. Today, the president will attend a summit expected to be primarily ceremonial and symbolic. He'll join Chinese leader Xi Jinping for a bilateral meeting before going to the Temple of Heaven. Trump and Xi will also attend a state banquet. And on Friday, the two are planning to work a tea and a lunch. The war with Iran expected to be talked about, so is China's relationship with that country. But the majority of the conversation between the two leaders expected to surround trade.
3: I would say that the president is right. Trade is certainly what we talked about ourselves. Mm-hmm. But there's also these broader issues that probably China will bring into those trade discussions. And I'm happy to try to figure out how to analyze what's next.
0: Senator Jerry Moran is on the Senate Intelligence Committee and went to China last week. He spoke with Fox News.
3: Well, we saw a little bit of red carpet, but we didn't get that treatment, although we were treated fine while we were there. And I appreciate the opportunity that we had to represent the Senate and represent the efforts of the United States to open up markets and to deal with the issues that China and the United States could work together on. And so it was a good trip. We were there before the president, consulted with the administration before we left, and we hope we helped set a stage for a productive outcome.
0: Trump administration officials also want to work toward establishing a board of trade with China. The goal there would be to talk about commercial differences between the two countries. I'm Clayton Neville.
4: The Utah mother who wrote a children's book on how to deal with grief and was found guilty of killing her husband with a lethal dose of fentanyl faced a judge and learned her fate Wednesday afternoon. Steve Futterman has the story. Audio courtesy Court TV.
28: After being found guilty last month of killing her husband Eric in 2022 by spiking his drink with a lethal dose of fentanyl, Corey Richens was back in court this time to hear the judge announce her sentence. Before that took place, the judge heard emotional statements from Eric Richens' family and from Corey Richens herself. Eric Richens' father, Gene, asked the court to send Corey Richens to prison for life.
5: And to ensure she can never harm anyone else. Ever again.
28: Eric Richens' sister Kate also addressed the court.
7: The mere thought that someone who has so little regard for human life or decency might one day walk free is horrifying.
28: One thing that attracted so much attention about this case was the fact that after Eric died, Corey Richens wrote a highly publicized book designed to help children, including her three sons, deal with grief. Richens' oldest son, 13-year-old Carter, sent a letter to the court yesterday, read by a therapist.
8: I can't ever see my dad again. I want her to go to prison forever.
28: Finally, it was time for Corey Richens to address the court herself. She spoke for around a half hour. Her three sons were not in the courtroom, but her words were aimed primarily at them.
7: I understand you guys have been through an extremely difficult time this past 4 years. You should never have to deal with such tragedy.
28: At the end, the judge sentenced her to life in prison with no chance of getting out.
9: A person convicted of those things is simply too dangerous to ever be free. Accordingly, Ms. Richens, based on your conviction on count one, first-degree felony aggravated murder, the court hereby sentences you to life without parole.
28: There will be appeals, but legal experts say it will be difficult to overturn the decision. I'm Steve Futterman reporting.
4: 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The Murdaugh murder case takes a surprising turn in court when America in the Morning continues after these messages.

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5: 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Here's AccuWeather.com meteorologist LaTroy Thornton.
6: Today's highest wind gusts look to be more confined to Montana after a gusty Wednesday, topping out in the 50 to 60 mile per hour range near and north of I-94 in Montana and north of I-90 for areas near and east of I-15. The strongest wind of all builds across the I-15 corridor from Great Falls northward, where there can be gusts to at least 60 to 70 miles per hour once again today. This contributes not only to the risk for power outages, but to a heightened fire risk as well, especially over central and eastern parts of Montana. But the fire risk does extend through Montana into the Dakotas and northwestern Nebraska, as well as much of central and eastern Wyoming. Showers build from northwestern Montana and portions of northern Idaho, as well as much of western Washington state, even into northwestern Oregon through the day, but much of the rest of the west stays dry with less heat in the region, at least outside of the desert southwest. Shifting a bit to the south and east, the risk for severe weather develops from west Texas into the Texas and Oklahoma panhandles, right through central Oklahoma, as well as eastern Kansas, northern Missouri, even parts of west central Illinois this afternoon and tonight, when thunderstorms could bring strong wind gusts, as well as hail, downpours, and the risk for tornadoes. The rest of the south and much of the southeast looks to be dry today, outside of showers developing over parts of South Florida, with rain-free conditions into much of the Mid-Atlantic, the Ohio Valley, and the Great Lakes. Spotty afternoon thunderstorms extend into western Nebraska, with thunder showers from western Iowa into the far eastern Dakotas, showers and storms over Minnesota, and a better chance for showers in the northeast, even some steady rain for New England and northern New York. In Redding, California, today looks sunny and warm, high 90. For Minneapolis, clouds yield some late-day showers, the high 77. That's the nation's weather. I'm AccuWeather.com meteorologist LaTroy Thornton.
5: 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There was surprise in South Carolina after the state's top court Wednesday unanimously undid the murder convictions against Alex Murdaugh. The lawyer a jury had found guilty of murdering his wife and one of his sons in a trial that captivated the country. Correspondent Lisa Dwyer reports, despite the conviction being overturned, Murdaugh will still have to remain behind bars.
7: Prosecutors say they will retry Alex Murdaugh and the deaths of his wife and son now that his murder convictions and life sentence have been overturned by the South Carolina Supreme Court. The court ruled that the county court clerk, Becky Hill, egregiously attacked Murdaugh's credibility by suggesting to jurors his testimony could not be trusted and ruled that the nature of his financial crime should not have been admitted. Murdaugh will remain in prison. He pleaded guilty to stealing around $12 million $1 million from his clients and is currently serving a 40-year federal sentence. At his trial in 2023, Murdoch denied involvement in the killings.
8: I'm innocent.

0: I would never hurt my wife, Maggie, and I would never hurt my son, Pawpaw.
1: Although his voice was recorded in a video on his son's phone made about 5 minutes before the killing. I'm Lisa Dwyer.
2: Vice President J.D. Vance said that California's Medicaid money will be impacted as part of the new government crackdown on fraud. Correspondent Ed Donahue reports.
3: The Trump administration is expanding its fraud-busting initiative in federal health programs. Vice President J.D. Vance says there will be a $1.3 billion deferral in Medicaid reimbursements to California.
4: How long are people going to pay into programs if they know that that money doesn't go to a low-income kid who needs health care, but that money goes into a fraudster getting rich?
3: Details weren't given, but the administration identified questionable expenditures and anomalies, such as a higher rate of growth in California's home care program compared with other states.
4: California has not taken fraud very seriously.
3: On ex-California Governor Gavin Newsom's office disputes the claims, writing, "We hate fraud, but that's not what this is." Adding the state's home care program grew because the state is keeping more people out of far more expensive nursing homes. There will also be a six-month freeze on some new Medicare enrollments. Ed Donahue, Washington.
2: It's 18 after. How Trump's China visit could impact the U.S. stock markets when America in the Morning returns after these messages.
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2: Welcome back. You're with America in the Morning. It's 20 after. Even beer sales are affected by high gasoline prices. Here's CNBC's Jessica Ettinger with that and more in Thursday Business.
14: Wall Street opens this morning after a record-setting day. Yesterday, the S&P 500 index and the NASDAQ each closed at new all-time highs. Day two today of President Trump in China with a host of CEOs by his side, including Apple's Tim Cook, NVIDIA's Jensen Huang, BlackRock's Larry Fink, Blackstone's Steven Schwarzman, Boeing's Kelly Ortberg, and Tesla and SpaceX CEO Elon Musk. He will meet with China's President Xi Jinping.
15: Well, I think the Trump-Xi meeting is going to be probably not a massive event. As long as we don't see some sort of escalation in terms of tariffs, and as long as we don't hear any sort of saber-rattling about Taiwan, I suspect this summit is going to go fairly smoothly, and markets will be just fine coming through this.
14: Piper Sandler's Craig Johnson on CNBC. April inflation at the wholesale level. Investors shook it off. It came in almost three times higher than expected in the PPI, the producer price index. The U.S. war with Iran has stopped about 20% of the world's oil from flowing through the Strait of Hormuz, sending energy prices soaring, and that can trickle into lots of other things.
16: Numbers are coming in on the warm side. Our April producer price index for the month of April, year over year, these are hot. We're expecting 4.8, 4.9, depending who you talk to, on year over year final demand, 6%, up 6%.

0: have a problem.
1: And if you're looking to buy a home this weekend and your rate is not locked in, you could be paying more.
2: That exceptionally hot read on inflation sent bond yields higher and mortgage rates just followed along. Rates had already been surging higher earlier this week on news of more trouble in negotiations over the Iran war. So the average rate on the popular 30-year fixed mortgage rose to 6.57%, according to Mortgage News Daily. And it's sitting at the highest level since March, which was when falling rates reversed course due to the start of the Iran war.
1: CNBC's Diana Olick. As gasoline prices have risen, beer sales have fallen. Gas could be pressuring convenience spending, with California showing the sharpest beer sales deterioration. On today's watch list, AI chip maker Cerebras sells stock to the public today. It could be the biggest U.S. IPO initial public offering so far this year. And it's round one of golf's second major, the PGA Championship.
3: CNBC's Jessica Ettinger, now 24 after. When we return on America in the Morning, a downed plane in the Atlantic turns into a five-hour fight for survival after these messages.
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3: Welcome back. It's 26 after. America in the Morning continues. 11 citizens of the Bahamas are lucky to be alive after the plane they were in suffered an engine failure and crashed into the Atlantic Ocean about 80 miles off the coast of Florida. Their small plane went into the water. The 11 climbed into a life raft and spent about 5 hours dealing with rough seas and a thunderstorm, not knowing if their emergency transmitter call was received. Fortunately for them, their message was heard by the U.S. Coast Guard, which was joined by an Air Force search and rescue helicopter, and they found the survivors. Rescuers dropped a bundle of food, water, tools, and two extra rafts to the survivors before they could all be picked up. The group were then taken to the Melbourne Orlando International Airport in Florida for emergency medical treatment. An American citizen was found guilty in a New York court of being a foreign agent for the government of China. Jennifer King reports that prosecutors believe there was more to what Harry Liu was doing at what he called a local community center.
0: A federal jury in Brooklyn convicted a man accused of running a secret Chinese spy outpost, of acting as an illegal foreign agent, and destroying text messages from his Chinese government handler. Liu Jinwang, also known as Harry Liu, was acquitted of a related conspiracy charge. The case arose amid concerns that China was cracking down on pro-democracy dissidents outside their national borders. Federal prosecutors say

0: Liu and a co-defendant set up the community center in New York's Chinatown as a secret Chinese police station. It was raided by the FBI in 2022. Liu's defense attorneys contend that the outpost was just a place where people could go to remotely renew their Chinese driver's licenses, play ping pong, and mahjong. Prosecutors showed the jury a photo of a banner inside that read Fuzhou Police Overseas Service Station, New York, USA. I'm Jennifer King.
1: America in the Morning for Thursday, May 14th, 2026 is produced by Jeff McKay. I'm John Trout. 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
1: This is America in the Morning from Westwood One. Coming up this half hour.
13: Republicans prepare to redraw more congressional district maps. I'm Richard Johnson.
14: The Labor Department says wholesale inflation, producer prices, rose 6% from a year earlier. Ed Donahue, Washington.
15: Reacting to election results in Nebraska, I'm Clayton Neville.
16: The Senate has confirmed Kevin Warsh as chairman of the Federal Reserve. I'm Lisa Dwyer.
17: A U.S. Air Force training jet crashed with both pilots ejecting safely. I'm Marcela Sanchez.
18: The next cloud will be built above the clouds. I'm the new old tech guy, Chuck Palm.
13: A surprising guest joined President Trump on Air Force One this week. I'm Kevin Carr.
1: Back after these messages.
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3: Welcome back. This is America in the Morning. There are portions of the nation potentially facing severe weather today. Here's AccuWeather.com meteorologist LaTroy Thornton.
4: A disturbance taking shape over the center of the nation brings the risk for severe weather to parts of the Plains and Midwest, and thunderstorms this afternoon and tonight may turn severe from West Texas and much of Oklahoma into northern Missouri, southern Iowa, and parts of central Illinois, bringing the risk for flooding downpours, hail, damaging wind gusts of 60 to 70 miles per hour, even some tornadoes. However, there can be a spotty thunderstorm in the afternoon over parts of western Kansas and far southern Nebraska as well, with thundershowers along the border with Iowa and into the eastern Dakotas. Even Minnesota may get out on numerous showers and thunderstorms, but much of the rest of the Great Lakes region looks to be dry today, as does the Ohio Valley, but a slow-moving storm tracking through the northeast brings plenty of showers from the Delmarva Peninsula and much of New Jersey back westward through Pennsylvania and western and central New York, with steady rain at times from the northern and eastern parts of New York State right through just about all of New England. Drier conditions are instead in store from the mid-Atlantic right through much of the southeast and really the southern states in general, with just a few showers over the southern part of the Florida Peninsula as today progresses. Gusty winds continue today for some in the west, especially over Montana, with widespread gusts of 50 to 60 miles per hour expected, even some gusts to 60 to 70 miles per hour once again for places like Great Falls. Watch for showers toward the northern part of the Idaho-Montana border and into northwestern Montana, with a few showers for mainly western parts of Washington State, as well as northwestern Oregon by the end of the day. The rest of the West looks relatively dry in the wake of the latest round of record-challenging heat, with any hot conditions more confined to the desert southwest today. That's the weather across America. I'm AccuWeather.com meteorologist LaTroy Thornton.
3: 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The Supreme Court ruling that called Louisiana's congressional map unconstitutional racial gerrymandering is leading more Republican-led states to attempt to redraw their maps, including in Alabama, Tennessee, and South Carolina. But one lawmaker wants to outlaw the practice for everyone. The latest from correspondent Rich Johnson.
5: A very angry hearing of a Louisiana State Senate committee as Democrats unsuccessfully tried to head off a new district map, which eliminates one of the state's two Democrat-held congressional seats. On Capitol Hill, House Speaker and Louisiana Republican Mike Johnson says it had to be done.
6: The ultimate election integrity concern is to ensure that you don't have an election on an unconstitutional map. And when the highest court in the land says your map is unconstitutional, you cannot proceed.
5: Buoyed by the Supreme Court decision, the governor of Georgia is calling lawmakers into special session next month. And South Carolina's governor is poised to do the same. House Democratic leader Hakeem Jeffries says no matter how many districts the Republicans redraw, the grand old party is in for some big losses in November.
7: Do we think we're going to flip more than six seats when we've identified 45 that are in play? The answer is unequivocally yes.
5: Some other blue state Democrats are not so sure. More Democrats in Maryland are now pushing to redraw their map to try to counter the Republican states. In Tennessee, the Republican House Speaker has stripped Democrats of all their committee assignments because of their protests during last week's special session on redistricting. And in California, independent Congressman Kevin Kiley has had enough from both sides.
8: We have had, gerrymandering before this latest round of escalation, but we've really never seen anything like what we're seeing now, where it's just state after state after state.
5: Kiley tells CNN he will try to force a House vote on a bill that would ban redistricting more than once every 10 years, unless a federal court orders it.
8: This was just going to be a domino effect. It was going to be an arms race that had no real winners. And our country was going to lose. And that's exactly what we've seen.
5: I'm Richard Johnson.
3: Wall Street said the report on producer costs spiking by 6% was blamed on soaring higher oil and grocery prices due to the war with Iran. Correspondent Ed Donahue reports on the political reaction to the latest inflation report, with House Speaker Mike Johnson speaking on Fox News' Fox and Friends, saying the economy was in great shape prior to the hostilities in the Middle East and the closure of the Strait of Hormuz.
9: Not good news, and real families are feeling that, and we're keenly aware of it, very sensitive to it here in Congress. We put together all the pro-growth policies in the Big Beautiful Bill, the Working Families Tax Cuts, to allow the U.S. economy to take off like a rocket, and we were doing that prior to the conflict in Iran.
10: The Labor Department says wholesale inflation, producer prices, rose 6% from a year earlier, the most since December of 2022. The Iran war has sent oil and gas prices soaring.
7: Donald Trump has made clear that he and the Republican Party don't give a damn about the personal finances of the American people. It's an extraordinary admission. Costs haven't gone down, costs have gone up, and it's a direct result of Republican policies.
10: Senate Minority Leader Chuck Schumer says instead President Trump is focused on ballroom construction.
11: I would say Trump has completely lost touch with the American people. But that would assume that Trump was ever in touch with the American people to begin with. And on this issue, he sure as heck isn't.
10: House Speaker Mike Johnson says President Trump is focused on the Iran war, which is causing all this economic uncertainty.
6: He's laser focused on trying to resolve the conflict in Iran, because if we get the Strait of Hormuz, when we get the Strait of Hormuz reopened, that will alleviate a lot of pressure with gas prices and other things in the economy.
10: According to AAA, gas prices, which had already become painful for many Americans, rose again overnight to a nationwide average of $4.51 per gallon. Ed Donahue, Washington.
3: Costs reflected in that report on producer prices is being felt each day by people filling the gas tank or going to buy groceries. Correspondent Donna Warder reports on the increasing cost of food.
12: The Labor Department's latest report on consumer prices says the cost of groceries rose 2.9% in April compared to the same time last year. And Bernard Dahlheimer, assistant professor of agricultural economics at Purdue University, says when you include eating out, the cost is even higher.
13: Today's CPI report shows food prices rising 3.2% over the past year.
12: Cindy Ayers Elliott, CEO of Footprint Farms in Jackson, Mississippi, knows all about those rising costs.
14: The increase has been in every aspect. It's from the nutrients, from the fertilizer, from the nutrients that we use. It's from the diesel fuel cost, it's the gas fuel cost, but it's also about everything. I mean, down to the seeds. Our seeds are triple the cost it was last year.
12: The higher cost of food is partly because of high gas prices. Much of the world's oil supply can't pass through the Strait of Hormuz because of the Iran war. But Trump administration tariffs and extreme weather are also to blame. Dry weather in the western U.S. has helped push up beef prices to 15% higher in April than the same time last year. Coffee prices were up 18.5%. due to weather conditions that have hurt global coffee production in recent years. Consumers paid 6.5% more for fresh fruit and vegetables in the U.S. last month compared to a year ago. Ken Foster is a professor of agricultural economics at Purdue University.
15: You know, the fruits and vegetables, because they're so energy intensive from a transportation and handling perspective, it's one of the places where we might expect to see energy shocks show up sooner at the grocery store than maybe some others.
12: Ayers Elliott says she tries to keep rising costs to a minimum, enough to stay in business.
14: We do understand that the cost is passed on to our customers, who too are having a hard time. You know, inflation is up, cost is up for them just like it is for us.
12: I'm Donna Warder.
3: It's 17 till. When we return on America in the Morning, a changing of the guard at the Fed is looking more real as Kevin Warsh clears a major hurdle after these messages.
2: Cash
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3: It's 15 till. This is America in the Morning. The primary election results in Nebraska are in, and all eyes are on an independent candidate as we move toward the midterms. Correspondent Clayton Neville reports.
22: Democrats are going after Republican Senator Pete Ricketts' seat in Nebraska. In this week's primary, Cindy Burbank got the nod for the Dems. Still a crowded field, though, as independent Dan Osborne is on the ballot. That seemingly posing a threat to Democrats who haven't won a Senate race in Nebraska since 2006. Osborne lost a competitive race several years ago to Republican Senator Deb Fischer. Osborne insists that he doesn't plan to caucus with either party if he's elected, but Republicans have accused him of being a Democrat, noting in attack ads in 2024 that Osborne privately praised Senator Bernie Sanders. Elsewhere in Nebraska, incumbent Governor Jim Pillen won the Republican nomination. He'll face the Democratic nominee, former state Senator Lynn Walz, and Legalized Marijuana Now's nominee, Rick Beard. Meanwhile, Omaha businessman Scott Peterson beat two-term Nebraska Secretary of State Bob Evnen in a Republican primary election for that post. Peterson campaigned on election integrity and on ballot security. I'm Clayton Neville.
3: Kevin Warsh has crossed an important hurdle. The Senate has confirmed the man who will replace Jerome Powell as Federal Reserve Chairman. Lisa Dwyer reports.
23: The Senate has confirmed Kevin Warsh as chairman of the Federal Reserve.
24: The ayes are 54, the nays are 45. The nomination is confirmed.
23: The vote to confirm Warsh brings new leadership to the world's most powerful central bank. Warsh's nomination faced uncertainty after Republican Senator Tom Tillis of North Carolina threatened to block it while the Justice Department investigated Fed Chair Jerome Powell. The Powell probe

0: was dropped in April, allowing the Warsh confirmation to move forward. He'll take over as the Fed confronts stubborn inflation, deep division over interest rates, and renewed scrutiny from President Donald Trump over its independence. I'm Lisa Dwyer.
1: House lawmakers passed a bill that would allow year-round sales of increased ethanol blend fuel after years of debate on the issue sparked partisan fights and divided Republicans. Wednesday's 218 to 203 vote represents a victory for a bipartisan group of Midwestern lawmakers who have aggressively lobbied House leaders to bring the E15 measure to the floor. However, the bill faces an uphill battle in the Senate due to entrenched opposition from oil state lawmakers regarding the biofuel. America in the Morning continues. Air Force officials are investigating the cause of a jet crash in Alabama. Details from correspondent Marcela Sanchez.
2: Military officials say a U.S. Air Force training jet crashed in West Alabama with both pilots ejecting safely. The T-38 Talon II aircraft from Columbus Air Force Base in Mississippi was involved in what officials call a mishap around noon. The base is home to the 14th Flying Training Wing, which trains pilots on a variety of aircraft. The T-38 Talon is a supersonic jet trainer. Officials said they could not provide information about the condition of the pilots other than to say they safely ejected. I'm Marcela Sanchez.
1: With more and more towns saying, "Not in my backyard," for AI, Google and SpaceX are considering an out-of-this-world solution. The new old tech guy, Chuck Palm, has that story.
3: Yesterday, the Wall Street Journal reported that Google and SpaceX are quietly in talks to build data centers in orbit. That's right, actual space. Not someday, and not theoretically. They are negotiating the rocket launches right now. The pitch goes like this. Artificial intelligence needs more power than the planet can build. Every grid that AI touches is choking out, and local communities are blocking new ground-based data centers. A classic case of not in my backyard. Google's answer? A research project they call Project Suncatcher. They propose networking solar-powered satellites carrying AI chips, 24 hours of sunlight, free cooling in the vacuum of space, and SpaceX gets paid to launch them. Both companies have a history of working together. Google put $900 million into SpaceX back in 2015. And here's an interesting twist. A startup called StarCloud already trained an artificial intelligence model from orbit last November using an NVIDIA chip in a satellite. There's also a history of moving computing towards power for more than half a century. Microsoft sank underwater data pods off the coast of Scotland in 2018. Server farms were built in Iceland in the early 2000s. We even built aluminum smelters next to hydroelectric dams in the 70s. Follow the new old tech guy on X, at Chuck Palm.
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4: Stanley Cup playoffs, the Avalanche came on strong late to nip the Wild 4-3 in overtime to wrap up that series in five games and book a trip to the Western Conference Final. Facing elimination, Minnesota had a 3-0 lead in the first period and led 3-1 with just 4 minutes left, before Jack Drury and then Nathan MacKinnon scored to get even.
5: The good news is we were down early and we had time to come back. It's a long time for someone to hold a lead against us.
4: Brett Kulak ended it 4 minutes into OT. NBA Conference semifinals in the East, the Cavaliers rallied past the Pistons 117-113 in overtime to take a 3-2 lead in that best of seven. A Tobias Harris three ball with 3 minutes left gave Detroit a 9-point lead, but Cleveland closed out regulation on a 9-0 run and scored the first two buckets of OT. Baseball, the Orioles ripped the Yankees 7-0, the first shutout Baltimore has been involved in this season. Either way, Kyle Bradish and the Brats held the highest scoring team in the American League to just one hit. Dodgers blanked the Giants last night 4-0. Santiago Espinal and Mookie Betts hit back-to-back jacks, while Shohei Ohtani went 7 innings in a combined 6-hitter. Gavin Sheets hit a 3-run dinger with 2 out in the top of the 9th to lift the Padres over the Brewers. Rangers blew a late lead, but scored 3 in the bottom of the 9th to beat the Diamondbacks. Nationals shaded the Reds in 10 innings. Dalen Lyle hit a 2-run homer in the top of the 10th. Spencer Steer thought he had matched it in the home half, but the umpires ruled fan interference. That made it a run-scoring double, and Steer wound up stranded. And golf's second major, the PGA Championship, teased off this morning outside Philadelphia. That's Thursday Sports.
1: Thank you, sir. It's 7 before the hour. When we return on America in the Morning, even the world's most famous talking car can't outrun a speeding ticket. After these messages.
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1: It's 5 till. America in the Morning continues. A number of big names in business accompanied President Trump to China for his meeting with the Chinese leadership. Along with those CEOs is a famous Hollywood movie director. Entertainment reporter Kevin Carr explains.
12: Rush Hour 4 has been in development for years. Last summer, Screen Rant caught up with Jackie Chan to ask if it would ever happen.
13: I don't know. Ask the director, ask the studio, ask the writer. Hurry up, otherwise Chris Tucker and me, 100 years old.
12: The project then got a shot in the arm in November when Rush Hour fan Donald Trump pushed Paramount to revive the series once it acquires Warner Brothers. Now the president is lending a hand to the production again. Several guests from the tech and finance worlds joined Trump on Air Force One for his trip to Beijing this week, though one surprising name stood out, Me Too film director Brett Ratner. According to Ratner's spokesperson, he will be scouting locations and meeting with local crews for Rush Hour 4 this week. This comes on the heels of reporting from Puck News that salary negotiations with stars Jackie Chan and Chris Tucker have hit a snag. Each turned down an offer of $8 million, which is a far cry from their $20 million plus salaries for Rush Hour 3 two decades ago. That film had the highest price tag and the smallest box office. It appears Ratner is still moving forward, which he told the AP during the Melania red carpet in January.
14: Rush Hour 4, I hope to be filming this summer. We're on track. We're going.
12: I'm Kevin Carr.
1: Knight Rider was a popular 80s TV show about a crime fighter played by David Hasselhoff, aided by his futuristic talking car. Now it looks like that vehicle will be in need of a lawyer. Correspondent Julie Walker reports that the car named Kit from Knight Rider, which has been sitting in an Illinois museum for years, somehow managed to get a speeding ticket in New York City.
15: A replica Kit car from the classic NBC show Knight Rider got a camera speeding ticket on a New York street.
16: Knight Rider.
15: The only problem, it's sitting in the Volo Museum outside Chicago on display, and they say it hasn't moved in years. They're fighting the $50 ticket tied to the famous Trans Am from the 1980s series starring David Hasselhoff.
17: Sure you're doing only 55?
18: Of course I am. Look at the readout yourself.
15: The picture New York sent the museum shows a black sports car-like kit with what the museum says is a novelty California plate reading Knight, K-N-I-G-H-T, like kit. According to the California DMV, a person with the last name Knight renewed their registration for that state plate in March.
16: It's just that my circuits function better when we operate in a reality mode.
17: Kit?
16: Yes, Michael.
17: Just keep driving.
15: Julie Walker, New York.
1: 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I'm John Trout. This is Westwood One.
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24: I'm Deborah Rodriguez. A military band played before President Trump and his counterpart Xi Jinping headed into today's summit in the Chinese capital. Mr. Trump says the meeting went great. The White House says they talked about trade, Iran, and the need to keep the Strait of Hormuz open. Correspondent Jared Hill.
25: In Beijing, President Trump and Chinese President Xi Jinping, sitting across from each other in the Great Hall of the People, spoke of cooperation.
26: It's an honor to be your friend, and the relationship between China and the USA is going to be better than ever before.
25: The Chinese president adding that the two countries should be partners, not rivals. But Chinese state media reports that Xi also issued a warning to President Trump over Beijing's top issue, Taiwan, saying the two nations will clash if the territory is not, quote, handled properly.
24: Secretary of State Marco Rubio spoke to Fox News on the sidelines about ending the Russia-Ukraine war.
27: Hopefully we'll reach a point here soon where both parties reengage, and we're prepared to play the role to mediate and to bring that to a conclusion. I think we're the only country in the world that can.
24: Russia pummeled Kyiv for hours today with hundreds of drones and dozens of missiles. At least three people were killed. A reversal in a high-profile murder case in South Carolina. The state Supreme Court has struck down ex-attorney Alex Murdaugh's conviction in the deaths of his wife and their son 5 years ago. Correspondent Mark Strassman.
28: South Carolina's Supreme Court unanimously vacated those murder convictions, blaming County Clerk Becky Hill for shocking jury interference, denying Murdaugh his right to a fair trial. When deliberations began, for example, Hill allegedly told the jurors, "Well, this shouldn't take us long." She later wrote a tell-all book about the case.
24: Murdaugh was sentenced to consecutive life sentences. Powerful winds whipped up a dust storm on the Utah-Idaho border, triggering an 8-car pileup on U.S. 91. This woman felt the effects in Salt Lake City.
29: The wind, oh my goodness, so loud. And I was just like, what is going on? I'm from the Midwest, so I was like, this is tornado weather.
24: Rocky Mountain Power says 8,000 customers were knocked offline. Florida Attorney General James Utmeyer has issued an investigative subpoena into the NFL's Rooney Rule. CBS's Jesse Mitchell.
30: The rule, which has been on the books for more than two decades, requires teams to interview minority candidates for certain position vacancies. The AG contends that policy violates Florida law.
24: Average gas prices up to $4.53 a gallon this morning. This is CBS News.
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1: Good morning. Lawmakers will decide the fate of the campus carry bill. The Granite State has its first ever safe haven baby box. Authorities say three neglected dogs and a parrot were removed from a home in Hudson. Good morning. I'm Tom Novak. Lawmakers in Concord today will be tasked with deciding the fate of the campus carry bill, which would allow an individual to carry a weapon on any campus that receives state funding. However, last checked, lawmakers were aiming to send the matter to study. As a result, the author of House Bill 1793, Representative Sam Farrington of Rochester, has a fallback plan in the event his bill starts hurtling towards defeat, as Harrington plans to offer a suggestion that would see his bill added as an amendment to Senate Bill 408, which mandates that insurers cover activity-specific prosthetic devices for adults. And while that idea is also getting strong opposition from folks who either have prosthetic limbs or are receiving them, Farrington says the amendment would also prohibit guns from being carried at sporting events, political rallies, and any activity inside a campus arena, and would let colleges adopt strict policies against gun carrying while using drugs or alcohol. It's official. New Hampshire now has an electronically monitored safe haven baby box at the Manchester Fire Department. Officials say the box will automatically call 911 when the door is open and once shut, locks to prevent anyone from taking the baby inside. It also features a camera to take the child's picture along with forms the mother can fill out about the baby's medical history if she chooses to. And while a mother can surrender a baby at any hospital, staff, church, fire department, or law enforcement facility, officials say this box offers a new and secure option for mothers deciding to surrender their child without a face-to-face interaction. Demand for the box came last year after first responders found an infant in Pine Island Pond who they named Baby Grace. That child's mother, later identified as Hepa Juma of Manchester, has since been arrested and charged with second-degree murder. Trio of dogs and a parrot are now receiving medical care after they were rescued from what officials have called the worst case of neglect they've ever seen. Hudson police say the animals were found during a medical call at a home on Monday. Meanwhile, veterinarian officials say the two females and one male, all poodle mixes, were so matted with fur they couldn't see their bodies, but have since gotten full shaves and will need dental surgeries. Veterinarian officials also note they found cancer and a tongue lesion on one of the females. Out of this rescue, officials say the parrot will be taken to a facility in Rhode Island to be cared for, and the dogs will go up for adoption when medically cleared. Meanwhile, officials say they don't plan on pursuing charges due to the nature of Monday's call. WFEA News Time 6:05, taking a look at sports. Red Sox beat the Phillies last night 3-1. Game 2 in the 3-game series is tonight at 6:45. I'm Tom Novak for WFEA News.
0: Now, a look at the roads from the WFEA Traffic Hub.
2: Slick roads this morning on 293 on your ride up to Concord. Some construction slowing you down on 93 North by exit 8 in Hooksett and on 101 East in Auburn by exit 2. No issues on the Everett down to Nashua or in Windham on Route 111. And so far, traffic is up to speed at the state line in Methuen by exit 105 down to Tewksbury. Once you're in Massachusetts, highways are clear on Route 3 and 495 north and southbound by the low connector. We're seeing the usual delays on 93 south in Andover by exit 40. Here's your forecast. Rain expected out there today, high 59 degrees. That rain continues this evening, dropping into the upper 40s overnight, and cloudy with a couple of showers tomorrow, high 55. I'm Emily Spencer on AM 1370 and 99.9 WFEA.
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3: He's going to play the economic and diplomatic and the rest of the whole of government power all the way out.
4: But forget COVID. This ain't no pandemic. Hell, this hantavirus, and not even in monkeypox territory.
5: What we have seen is a decline in crime.
6: Good morning to you. Jeff Chittister, as always. Thanks for taking time out of your day. WFEA 603-669-1370. Great way for you to keep communicating with us. If you have some thoughts, if you want us to move in a certain direction, a lot of different stories that are going on. Of course, the top two stories nationally and internationally is President Trump's trip to China. Not only just his trip to China, but we've taken basically the whole think tank of the business world from America over there. Not that they're strangers to China, but it's more of a business meeting or board meeting. Just happens to be in Beijing. We'll talk

0: a little bit about that as well. We'll be joined by Alan Chang at 7 a.m., one of the nation's leading experts in China, and talk about, you know, what we can expect further from what's going on in China as well. We'll talk to Megan Mobbs at 9:30, a little bit about this trip to China, but also some of the other foreign issues we're dealing with as far as militarily, both Ukraine and Iran. Kiev was attacked last night, massive attack. So we'll get her thoughts on that as well. When we look at this trip to China, a lot of things are being discussed. I did find it interesting that it looked like some of the press releases after the initial meeting, after the president landed, you got to remember they're roughly about 12 hours, a little bit more than 12 hours ahead of us. The initial press releases looked like they had already been made before the meeting was really in there. The most important issue to China, according to the first press release after the initial meeting between Xi Jinping and, of course, President Trump, was that Taiwan, the relationship with Taiwan, was extremely important. Now, once again, you know, is that the truth statement from China? You know, what we are doing with Taiwan, and certainly we have a an interesting policy with Taiwan. We don't publicly overly state our relationship with China, with Taiwan, but we give them pretty much, we're their major arms negotiators. We have very strong trade agreements with Taiwan as well. Is it just a statement to kind of rattle the saber toward Taiwan and less about really influencing America? I don't know. We'll talk about that bigger issue as well. The other thing out there is that, you know, I guess I get the luxury of being in New Hampshire. We do business with China here in New Hampshire. We're very careful about it. I think the thing is that when I look at China, and I've said it over and over again, they can't be trusted. I'm with Gordon Chang on this. We need to decouple our relationship with China. There's nothing good coming over here. I appreciate all these high-level executives going over there. I can't say what I really believe about them on the radio. Once again, the American worker is not in their best interest. And you know, once again, I believe in world trade. I believe in global trade. I believe in an ethical free market. We do not have an ethical free market with China. Contrary to what many people believe, capitalism is not this unfeathered, undisciplined approach to commerce or trade. You know, the fact that we're putting on the table the second most powerful chip out there from NVIDIA to China. Look, China's going to try to steal everything they can. They're known for intellectual theft. They're known for reverse engineering. They do it already. And so offering something like the second most powerful chip out there, they probably in one way or another have these chips. And what they do is they reverse engineer them. Their chips are terrible. Across the board, we see that. So this trip is, like I said, quite interesting. It's a trade trip. It's to talk about that. Of course, Iran is on the table as well. There's been a big push by the Chinese government to open up our markets to Chinese cars, and we should say no. Like I said, I'm with Gordon Chang on this. We should really be doing nothing with China. I'm not in favor of even this trip. I don't find anything good about it, and I think this is, once again, when we talk about presidents and we talk about how they approach these things, this is a massive blindside of President Trump. Massive blindside. He thinks that sometimes that foreign policy can be done like a boardroom, and it can't, especially with a country like China. This country can't be trusted at all. It's never going to get to that place either, not in my lifetime anyway. Now, a lot of people say, well, Jeff, well, what do we do? Do we do trade? And I'm like, I don't even know about that anymore. Nothing positive has come out of this relationship for us. I heard somebody say yesterday that, you know, certainly they control a special minerals that we need access to, one being lithium. We have some of the largest lithium deposits in the world in this country, and we won't touch them because of environmental concerns, even though we know that lithium mining is nothing like any other money. It can be done completely safely and can be done without it disrupting the environment, to the overstatement of many environmentalists. But we can't touch them. So we're asking China. China has pretty much bought the continent of Africa, which is the second part of those minerals. And that's where we really should be thinking. What's the internal way that we can overcome some of these deficiencies in the products that we need? And let's start reaching out to Africa. We will have a better relationship with Africa than China ever will. Iran continues to be the story, too, as we look at where we're going to be going next. Iran was somewhat on the table with the first initial meeting. President Trump says he doesn't need any help from Xi Jinping or the Chinese government regarding Iran. I think there's some degree that might be true there. But this goes, once again, isn't this diplomacy is the special dance that I could never participate in. Because they're supplying intelligence and weapons to Iran, i.e. China is doing this. And here we are having a dinner with them. That's why I could never be in government. I would be sitting at that dinner looking at a group of people who are actually supplying intelligence and weapons that will kill our sons and daughters. I would lose it. I was like, well, what are we here for? These people aren't going to help us. Let's go ahead and listen to Army Special Forces Jim Hansen, who has done several missions in Iran and looks at this, just one that's China-Iran relationship and how we might be able to use it or can't use it. Let's go ahead and listen to A1.
1: You know, Trump's posse is just awesome. You know, he's got everybody with him. He's got all the top companies in the world. He's got all his players, and they're all coming saying, look, you don't want to be on the other side of the table from us talking smack. And I think he's actually the best at using the whole of government approach of any leader I've seen in my lifetime. You know, he knows if he's doing a trade negotiation, he might look over at Pete Hegseth and say, hey, Pete, we got an aircraft carrier. We can roll up on these guys, kind of focus their mind. Or the opposite. If he's doing peace negotiations, he looks at Bessent. You know, he says, hey, can we squeeze these guys out of the banks and maybe shut down their money? He knows how to do that. He reminds me, remember how Johnny Depp in the Caribbean movies would do something outrageous and people would lose their minds and he'd say, pirate. Well, Trump does that stuff. And then he just looks at him and he says, Trump. And I think that's why he's got the advantage going into this.
0: He has some advantage because China certainly has things that we want. We have the advantage, not just Trump has the advantage. Jim Hansen's wrong on this in the regard that, once again, you know, the posse, I'll tell you, there's a lot of times when I look at some of these business leaders and their desire to do business with a country which has stolen their intellectual property continuously, believing that you can change that behavior. Reverse engineered almost every product. I mean, we look at their stealth fighters and we go, boy, look an awful lot like ours. And, you know, it truly, you know, sometimes I feel like, you know, Trump acts more like a pimp and that these business leaders are nothing more than people on the corner of a street whistling out to cars. Hey, you want to do business with us? And I think that, once again, you know, I'm going to get hit on that one. But that's what it feels like sometimes. The American people aren't in that room right now. We all agree that NAFTA destroyed the Midwest, destroyed, we don't need those jobs. We do need those jobs. And I think that, once again, this trip bothers me a great deal because, once again, it's become this big trade deal. And there's nothing good that can come out of this in the bigger sense. But I would have appreciated this trip if it was more focused on China becoming a better actor in the world. Like, look, here's the carrots if you start acting responsible. I don't know if it's there. Let's go ahead and listen to A2.
1: He's going to play the economic and diplomatic and the rest of the whole of government power all the way out. And this trip is part of that. You know, obviously we have many reasons to go and negotiate with the Chinese, tons of things to deal with. And he said he doesn't need their help, but he'd take it. You know, if they were going to go ahead and pressure Iran and all of the economic pressure and the military threat actually gets them to do it, he would much prefer that to having to restart kinetic operations. So he'll let that play out, and when he gets back, we'll see what's coming up next. Operation Sledgehammer could be pretty damaging for those guys.
0: Right. We're going to go into some kind of ground operation coming up here, and it would be nice if China does help out. The first thing they could do to help us out with Iran is stop sending them intelligence and weapons. That's the first thing they could do. And I said this 2 weeks ago, we're sending no oil to China. And this is where we'll see people who are truly focused on policy and not people because if we let our American oil go over to China, I'm going to lose my mind. I really am going to lose my mind. That is the worst thing we can do. But once again, you know, this is the problem sometimes when business becomes too entangled with government. And we're just in that place right now. Let's go ahead and listen. The New York Times published a report the other day saying that the missile capacity of Iran is about 70% based on a CIA report. The CIA report showed the high end and low end, and it could be somewhere in the middle. And there's no definitive proof that either that assessment is true. They just believe that's happening. Once again, Iran is on the run. Their missile capacity is nowhere near 70%. This analysis is just improper. Let's go listen to Jim Henson on this one, A3.
1: It's possible it's true, but what they do when they do an assessment like that, they have a high estimate and a low estimate. And that range is massive because our intelligence on what they have is not that great. The Iranians at this point don't really even know what they have. So if you look at the numbers that the New York Times reported, I'm sure if those are accurate at all, they are the way highest worst case scenario. And then the Times just reports that like that's the most accurate number. You know, there's a much lower number at the bottom of that. And the reality maybe somewhere in the middle. They've got some missiles left, but not enough to win.
0: Yeah, they've got missiles with not enough to even do a lot of damage. Because there's no reason for them to be holding on to them right now. There's none. Right now, as I said, Iran's trying to play the long game of diminishing the public support behind this and hoping that will apply pressure to President Trump, and it's not going to do that. Let's go ahead and take our break. When we come back, we'll finish this conversation and go into bail reform, because that's a big question that has returned to not only the political arena, but also the policy arena here in New Hampshire. Let's go take a break. We're right back on WFEA's The Morning Update.
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3: What we have seen is a decline in crime.
4: Welcome back. We're going to get into a little bit of the bail reform story, but I want to kind of finish our conversation about what's going on in China. Before we went to China, President Trump was asked, excuse the audio I'm about to play next. I tried to clean it up as much as I could. He was asked if he thinks about the American people as far as their financial situation when he talks about Iran. This is his answer, A5.
5: When you're negotiating with Iran, Mr. President, to what extent are American financial situations motivating you to make a deal?
6: Not even a little bit. The only thing that matters when I'm talking about Iran, they can't have a nuclear weapon. I don't think about American financial situation. I don't think about anybody. I think about one thing. We cannot let Iran have a nuclear weapon. That's all. That's the only thing that motivates.
4: So he's taking a lot of heat for that in a lot of regards. During World War II, we didn't care about the financial situations of the American people either. I think, once again, you know, what I find interesting about that statement, you know, I'm not talking to the president. I'm not part of his communication team. You're never going to be able to control President Trump when he makes these public statements. That's it. That's all there is to it. And you sit here and justify him. But, you know, once again, be a little bit more sympathy and empathy for the American people. You know, simply say, look, you don't even have to answer that question the way you did. You just simply say, look, the key thing about Iran is this, is that we cannot let them get a nuclear weapon. You don't even have to mention the first part. Once again, I'm not president of the United States. All right. I don't have the luxury of working for this administration. For those people out there who fault him for saying that, yeah, there's a problem there. Absolutely. But the back of the mind is that the primary decision when we're talking about a country getting a nuclear weapon? No, it isn't. His candor can kill him sometimes. Now I'm going to have to rephrase that. His candor can really hurt him publicly in that particular regard. We've seen this across the board, ladies and gentlemen. We went up to 20% inflation because the Democrats at the time were in charge did not care about the financial situation of the American people. Oftentimes what happens down in Washington, D.C. isn't really reflective of us. We wouldn't have had 2008, 2009, 2010 if policy was reflective of truly the American people, would we? Can we be honest about that? So once again, as certainly the media pounds away on this, he's not wrong. It can't be the primary thing you think about when you're thinking about Iran if you truly believe this is the problem. From WMUR, this story was interesting. Of course, it's taking other media across the state as well. The battle is brewing over in the race for New Hampshire governor over the impact of the new bail law. At one point, currently the only person running as a Democrat for governor, Cindy Warmington, said that this is... weird that AOT would be touting higher incarceration rates at county jails. I think it's weird someone wanting to keep criminals on streets to offend against our good standing citizens, said Hillsborough County Brian Newcomb. So it has become a battle. It is a really interesting conversation. Let's go ahead and listen to B1, please.
7: In the past, you'd have three or four breaches of bail, and they'd get bailed again.
4: Right, and I think that's the biggest problem. We saw that here more distinctly here in Manchester. According to statistics generally by Manchester Police, under the first 6 months of the new bail law from September 2025 to April 2026, the number of offenders getting personal recognizance bail went down 69%. Cash bail

0: release went down 81%, and no bail decisions increased by 33%. So once again, you know, these new bail laws, you'll have some people who will come back and say, well, those numbers are not good. We're keeping people in jail longer. And, you know, once again, they have been proven guilty of nothing. We need to make sure that they're being treated fairly. But once again, it comes to safety of the community and the ability for that person to appear when they're supposed to. And many of these people who aren't getting bail have repeatedly not shown up for court. So at some point you have to say, okay, well, look, we need to stop that as well. Let's go ahead and listen to Chief Ann Perello. She was talking about this. B2, please.
1: If you are going to arrest someone because they are exploiting a child and potentially trying to meet up with a child, and that person is out on PR bail, why are we even doing our job? How do you protect them?
0: Right, and those are some of the kind of examples that frustrate police officers. I can tell you as a police officer, it didn't happen an awful lot in the city that I worked in, but every once in a while, you would be driving down the street, seeing someone walking, you're like, geez, I just arrest that guy last week for a felony crime of assault. And how is he even on the street? And you worry about that because, once again, you have to put your life in danger to exercise these arrests for people who clearly are not cooperating with society. Let's go take a break. Come back. We'll talk about the ballroom. I want to talk about this because this story, once again, shows you why no one really trusts the media anymore. Let's go ahead and talk about that. We'll do that next right here on WFEA's The Morning Update.
2: Good morning, I'm Tom Novak. Here's what's happening. Lawmakers will decide the fate of the campus carry bill. The Granite State has its first ever safe haven baby box, and a Merrimack man wanted in a hit and run has been arrested following a weeks-long search. Looking at sports, the Red Sox beat the Phillies 3-1. Game 3 in the three-game series is tonight. First pitch crosses home plate at 6:45. 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I'm Tom Novak for WFEA News.
3: 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The faculty followed their lead. That's disheartening. But there is a silver lining. There are still enough honest people in the world willing to call out what's wrong, even when cheating is just a few keystrokes away. 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
12: Now, a look at the roads from the WFEA Traffic Hub.
13: Public roads this morning around Manchester on 293 heading onto those side streets. Construction is slowing you down up in Hooksett by exit 8 on 93 North and on 101 East in Auburn by exit 2. Down to Nashua, we're seeing light volume on the Everett North and southbound by the tolls. And so far, traffic is up to speed at the state line on 495 South from Methuen down to Tewksbury. It's an 80-minute ride into Boston. The usual delays in Andover on 93 South starting at exit 40 and on Route 3 in Chelmsford by exit 78. Here's your forecast. Rain expected today, high 59 degrees. That rain continues this evening. Overnight, temperatures in the upper 40s. Cloudy tomorrow with a couple of showers late afternoon, high 55. I'm Emily Spencer on AM 1370 and 99.9 WFEA.
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14: Sadly, we have to fund immigration enforcement and border on our own as a Republican Party, because remember, Democrats want to give $0 to it.
0: Hi, welcome back. Jeff Chittister with you, as always. Thanks for taking time out of your day. Hey, coming up after 7 o'clock, of course, we'll be talking a little bit more about the trip into China from President Trump. Alan Zhang will be joining us, expert in China affairs. We'll talk to him about some of the things we're seeing there as well. I've made my point on this very clearly. Once again, we'll see, like I said, this is where we start seeing people where they fall on policy that they've been touting for 30 or 40 years suddenly just melt away. So I think that's the bigger story. Finishing up our conversation about bail reform, Chief Marr right here from Manchester talked a little bit about this, and that would be B3, please.
15: Is a decline crime, and I think a lot of that could point to the fact that these people are not out there reoffending over and over again.
0: Yeah, I think once again, when we look at bail reform, there will be more conversations about this. There are people, quote, air quote, on the far left, who believe that if incarceration rates are going up, that's a bad thing. I think it's reflective of certainly making sure that people show up for their hearings. That's the first thing. Second thing is that those who are let out will be safe in our community too, or not going to recommit crimes. So I think that's the other thing. Governor Ayotte had a final thought on this. Let's go ahead and listen to B4, please.
16: There's nothing weird about keeping this state the safest state in the nation.
0: Adam Sexton from WMUR. Of course, that's the big thing. Keeping it safe in that regard. And I think that, as I said, I come from this from both sides of the badge. Well, I've never been arrested. But I think that's the other thing that comes into it. And like I said, this is just a really weird road. That's the weird part about this for Cindy Warmington, that this would be the issue she wants to address. It's not going to work. Certainly isn't going to work for middle people. People don't think in New Hampshire that we're abusing prisoners. And so it just seems lost there. It seems more attached to a political ideology than it does a policy ideology. And I think there is a unique difference. The ballroom, Senate GOP box had a $1 billion in security for White House ballroom despite Secret Service pitch. So as the ballroom gets built, there are two price tags attached to this ballroom. The actual building of the ballroom in which people will go in with gowns and dance and drink liquor on our dime. And then there's the security apparatus that was going to be built underneath. So there were a lot of things that since we were digging up the ground in Washington, D.C., a lot of people had their little pet projects they want to do. And the Secret Service wanted to use the underneath of the ballroom to start putting in extra layers of security apparatus, including more monitors, fence controls, security for actual Secret Service, so that if an attack on the White House did happen, they would be more secure. So that's the two price tags out there. Of course, the media knows this if they look at the bill, that the $1 billion was for the underneath, had nothing really to do with the ballroom. The Secret Service attached themselves on to the construction of the ballroom simply because, hey, look, if you're digging up the ground, these are things we've always wanted to do. And so Johnson had a Speaker Johnson had a chance to talk about this yesterday, a proposal to provide $1 billion in federal funds to provide security for the new White House ballroom is in danger of being stripped from the budget reconciling package after Republicans responded skeptically to the idea. Once again, both to the Republicans and to the reporters, the security was not for the White House ballroom. All right? It wasn't for the White House ballroom. It was security apparatus being built underneath the ballroom that was going to be used for the entirety of the protection of the White House and staff. Some yokel in Manchester, New Hampshire shouldn't be telling the media and Republican senators the breakdown of the bill. I read it. That's exactly what they're asking for. Now, do I think $1 billion is a little bit too much? Probably. It's not like people are shooting at the president every day. Oh, wait, they are. And this shows you just the divide in our country. I'm telling you right now, I just wish I had a big water gun half the time and said, you really stop it. Let's go ahead and listen to Johnson on this F1, please.
17: Americans having some financial hardships across the country. That being said, is right now the right time for Congress to be prioritizing $1 billion for security apparatus at the White House, including $220 million for the East Wing ballroom, given the fact that President Trump had said it would be paid for by private donations?
14: Yeah, I think that's a gross misstatement of what's going on here. In the bill, and by the way, it's in a draft form right now, as you know, the second reconciliation bill, sadly, we have to fund immigration enforcement and border on our own as a Republican Party, because remember, Democrats want to give $0 to it. The Secret Service put in an urgent request for additional security measures. It's not for the ballroom, it's for security measures. Now, we don't know what the final bill is going to be that we get. They got to go through three more steps. They're going through the birdbath, the parliamentarian review of the bill. They got to go through two markups and some committees, and then ultimately action on the House floor.
0: Right, so they have to go through the markup of the bill and go through that as well. And I think people are skeptical of the fact that, you know, President Trump has said that he has private donations to pay for the ballroom. We'll see that when that happens. I like the reporter. Really good question. The American people are hurting. Is this really a good time to do that? We're $40 trillion in debt. Now you ask the question? You know, considering the financial situation of the American people and how they're hurting and gas prices going up, do you think this is really a good time to spend $1 billion? I heard Senator Shaheen yesterday during a hearing on more funding for Ukraine. We're $40 trillion in debt. Go down and find the biggest chain link you can find at any of Home Depot or Lowe's, the biggest, thickest chain. Ask for 1,000 feet of that. Come home and wrap it around your children or your grandchildren, because that's what the $40 trillion represents. Now the media is worried about money being spent? Do you know that President Trump's bottom, when you look at Real Clear Politics, is 40%. I said it over and over again. The media in this country is at 30. Let's go ahead and listen to F2, please.
14: So we're not going to prejudge that product. We're waiting for it to come from the Senate. But I'll say this, that in one section of the bill,

0: It addresses security measures. It's very specifically defined on what those security requests are from the Secret Service. And I will say this, for many of you that were in the ballroom just a few weeks ago and sat through and observed the third failed assassination attempt of a president just in a short number of years here, there's an urgent need for increased security measures. I mean, that is an objective fact, and it should be something that's bipartisan. The ballroom is totally privately funded. The president has dedicated like $400 million for that project. And by the way, it's going to be a donation to the country. You're aware the ballroom will be there long after he leaves.
1: Right. And people have been asking for this type of ballroom for a long time right now. And I know most of you have never been to an event at the White House. We put a big tent out on the lawn. Women can't wear high heels. Then we put porta potties out there. That's really good. Here, Mr. French Ambassador, go into this stinky little plastic thing. Now, look, I don't want money spent on anything, but if we're going to be doing diplomatic parties, at least we can be a little bit more representative of something that's functional. And at this point, you know, as people clap their hands or bemoan the fact that every assassination attempt missed President Trump, can't believe they missed. We got to be better about this. I think that we can basically say that the madness in this country requires us to start thinking about security of our president and keeping the president on the grounds of the White House is really the best way to go at this point because of these lunatics are out there and these lunatics who run to social media and to bemoan the fact that somehow the president wasn't assassinated. I think that if nothing else, that's a reflection of these types of facilities need to be built, which is just another sad statement in the bigger sense. Let's go ahead and listen to F3, please.
0: And he'll only get a few months of its use. So he's doing it for the country. But it's what's beneath the ballroom that is, in my view, far more important. And we've needed some of these security measures for a long time. And that's what this is all about. So there's a false narrative out there about it. I'm not going to prejudge the product we get from the Senate, but I certainly understand what the Secret Service's requests are. They have an almost impossible job right now, and they need that extra funding.
1: So if you've ever been to the Capitol, on the backside of the Capitol is an entranceway for people to go ahead and come into before you get into the rotunda. And, you know, it was built years ago. The cost overruns were massive. It was more than $1 billion. It basically, the word on the street inside of the Congress was that it was a way to keep the smelly Americans away from the Congress people as they were doing their work. And so it was a separate entry and stuff like that. But once again, nobody in the media really did any stories on that as well. You know, part of the problem is, too, is that almost everything we do in Washington, D.C. that we add on to is going to cost us millions upon billions of dollars because, one, we're attaching it to historical buildings. Two, there really is no land left in Washington, D.C. Now, I don't think I would have designed the ballroom the way that it's being designed. I think it, as big as it is, I think I would have gone with a lower profile, maybe as long and wide as it is, but not as tall as it is. But once again, you know, these are the kind of things that ended up happening and across the board. But once again, understand something. And it looks like, as I said, just reading from the Senate story, they're going to take this $1 billion out of the equation. They're not going to have the security apparatus. And if something happens in the White House, in which somebody says, well, you know, that thing we wanted to build underneath the ballroom to enhance security, that would have prevented this, then we'll let them live with that. Let's listen to the final part of this. This is from Johnson talking about the ballroom F4, please.
0: Yes, sir.
2: Just to build off that question, I mean, the Trump administration has repeatedly argued in court that the ballroom itself is part of the security apparatus. So should the final bill explicitly rule out funding for the ballroom itself? I mean, do you think that would smooth over some of what you say is this false narrative that's developing?
0: Look, again, I don't have the pen in the Senate. They're writing the bill. We'll see what we get. But I think the president has been abundantly clear. He is excited about building a ballroom with private funding, not taxpayer funding. But the Secret Service says that as we enhance the White House grounds and the modernization there, that obviously we have to think differently about security. We live in a very dangerous time, and there are new and increasing threats that we have never faced before. And so Congress has a role in funding that, and we'll have to see how it all works out.
1: Yeah, we'll see how it works out. The reporter's question was very good. Going into this bill and specifically saying what this money can be used for and where this money's coming from, actually put in the bill that says that President Trump says that this is how much he's going to raise privately. to fund the ballroom. Yeah, those are great ideas. I think that's an amazing idea. It's something that we asked for when we were talking about Obamacare. But you know what we got? We got 3 pages of blank sheet sent from one side of the Congress to the other side of the Congress. And where was the media then? We'll have to pass it before we know what's in it. Where was the media then? Yeah, I think all bills should be done that way. I don't want to see the omnibus bill. I want to see exactly how you're going to spend this money. But we can't do it. And once again, Johnson's going to have egg on his face if somehow further later on down the road, because when President Trump's gone, Johnson will probably still be in Washington, D.C., maybe not as Speaker of the House, but he'll probably be there as a congressperson. And if all of a sudden the American people are faced with a bill for this ballroom, which probably we should be paying for it anyway. But look, that's beside the point. It was committed this way. Then he's going to have egg in his face. And guess what he has to expect? These same media people who don't go after Democrats when they say one thing and then suddenly that proves to be incorrect. He'll have to explain himself then. We'll do that. Let's go and take a break. We'll come right back right here on your May 14th, right here on WFEA's The Morning Update.
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8: Welcome back, Jeff Chinister with you. Thanks for the chat. I do seem a little feisty this morning. You know why? I've come to the conclusion why. Late yesterday afternoon, I had a tetanus shot. I haven't had a tetanus shot in a couple decades. Shame on me, especially considering if you've ever seen me do yard work, I probably should have a tetanus shot every time I go out there. And I think it's made me a little bit more feisty, a little bit more perky, and certainly sore in the arm, that's for certain. May 14th today, that's today, just in case you didn't know that, 2026, 134 days down, 231 days left in 2026. We continue our conversation about Military Appreciation Month. Dan Stowers is going to be joining us at 9 a.m. Of course, Megan Mobbs will join us as well. Bond with your dog day. So do that. Dance like a chicken. So do the chicken dance. If you want to do that as well. If you are going to dance with your chicken, if you're going to be doing it in your office, just make sure there's music around so it seems a little bit less weird. I don't know if that helps. Doodah Day. Today is Doodah Day. National Buttermilk Biscuit Day. I love me some good buttermilk biscuits, that's for sure. And it's Stars and Stripes Forever Day. This is when that song was released. So there you go. A lot of different things. 1789, delegates started gathering in Philadelphia to drop the U.S. Constitution. On this day, only a small amount of representatives actually gathered. And they went to the local bar and drank and waited for the rest of the guys. I added that commentary. I don't know if that's true. 1796, Edward Jenner, an English country doctor, gave the first vaccine against smallpox. In 1918, the ban on Sunday baseball was lifted in Washington, D.C., making it the third city to do that. Huh, that's interesting. 1932, We Want Beer Parade was held. Of course, we were still in the middle of prohibition. So they wanted their beer. And they went to the streets. It's amazing, you know, and right to the front of them. In fact, it was actually that parade and that protest was the inspiration for the Simpsons. Just kidding, that one, too. 1942, the USO Women's Army Auxiliary, WAC, was formed. 1948, Israel declared its independence from British administration. 1973, the U.S. first space station, Skylab, was launched into Earth's orbit. In 1986, Netherlands Institute of War documentation published the entire Anne Frank's diary. And there we go. Quote of the day, as a child, my family's menu consisted of two choices, take it or leave it. That was Buddy Hackett, famous comedian during the 60s and 70s. Days until Armed Forces Day, 3 days, Memorial Day, 10 days, Army's Birthday and Flag Day, 31, Independence Day, 51. See how fast time's going by? It goes by even faster when I say it really fast. Midterm elections, 172 days away as well. Today's birthdays, well, we got a packed group of people who are celebrating today's birthday. George Lucas of Star Wars fame. His birthday today. Mark Zuckerberg of Facebook fame. And Kate Blanchett as probably one of the better villains in the Indiana Jones series, just not in the best movie. And then tonsils can regrow if any tissue is left behind during removal. This regrowth is more common in children, but complete regrowth to its original size is rare. That's a nice little fact to know as well. As we continue our conversation, as much as I'd like to pick on what's going on down in Washington, D.C., because it's fair game down there, baby. There's a lot of things that they do. One thing that did come out of yesterday, and this is from The Hill, is that at least in the Senate, as they're looking at doing business and passing legislation, one of the things that came up is that the Senate did pass, Senate unanimously advanced resolution suspending senators' pay during shutdowns. The Senate on Wednesday unanimously voted to advance the resolution sponsored by Senator John Kennedy, Louisiana, to suspend senators' pay during government shutdown, something that would give lawmakers a powerful incentive not to shutter federal departments because of the funding dispute in future years. Considering most of them are millionaires, I don't know if that's really going to be the biggest push, but it is certainly reflective of that, once again, that we take this seriously. The resolution only applies to members of Senate and does not need to be approved by the House or signed by President Trump. So it would be nice to see if we could get that in the House as well and pass that just institutionally. So once again, you know, suspend your pay. And I would say suspend everybody's pay. You know, we already see that many of the bureaucrats in the government already have their pay suspended. So let's go ahead and your staff, they get their pay suspended as well. Hey, we're going to be talking to, of course, a research assistant from Heritage Foundation Asian Studies Center, Alan Chang, next right here. Talk about the trip to China. We'll do that next right here on WFEA's The Morning Update.

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2: I'm Deborah Rodriguez, a toast to two superpowers. President Trump raised a glass at a state banquet in Beijing following a closed-door sit-down with President Xi Jinping.
3: I'd now like to raise a glass and propose a toast to the rich and enduring ties between the American and Chinese people. It's a very special relationship, and I want to thank you again. This has been an amazing period of time. Thank you, President Xi.
2: He invited Xi to the White House September 24th. The Chinese leader spoke through an interpreter.
4: The people of China and the United States are both great peoples. Achieving the great rejuvenation of the Chinese nation and making America great again can go hand in hand.
2: During their meeting, Xi warned President Trump the two countries could clash over Taiwan if the issue of independence isn't handled properly. The White House says they agreed on the need to keep the Strait of Hormuz open. In Ukraine today, cleanup in Kyiv after overnight drone and missile strikes from Russia. President Zelensky says at least five people were killed. Here in the U.S., Homeland Security Secretary Mark Wayne Mullen tells CBS ICE agents will be present at the FIFA World Cup games this summer, but they're not going specifically to arrest non-citizens.
5: We're not there to go round up mass individuals, but we are always looking for the worst of the worst. We're going to continue to do that.
2: He isn't ruling out immigrant arrests. We have new census numbers to break down this morning.
6: From July 2024 to July 2025, the population rose by 1.8 million people, about 0.5%. One of the slowest rates in history, due largely to the immigration crackdown and the plunging birth rate. Mid-sized cities grew faster than large cities, where immigrants tend to land. Several small cities near Dallas-Fort Worth saw the fastest population growth. Austin, Texas topped 1 million residents. Raleigh, North Carolina grew to 500,000. Michael Wallace, CBS News.
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10: Good morning. Lawmakers will decide the fate of the campus carry bill today. The Granite State has its first ever safe haven baby box. And a Merrimack man wanted in a hit and run has been arrested following a weeks-long search. Good morning. I'm Tom Novak. Lawmakers in Concord today will be tasked with deciding the fate of the campus carry bill, which would allow an individual to carry a weapon on any campus that receives state funding. However, last checked, lawmakers are aiming to send the matter to study. As a result, the author of House Bill 1793, Representative Sam Farrington of Rochester, has a backup plan in the event his bill starts hurtling towards defeat. As Harrington plans to offer a suggestion that would see his bill added as an amendment to Senate Bill 408, which mandates that insurers cover activity-specific prosthetic devices for adults. And while that idea is also getting strong opposition from folks who either have prosthetic limbs or are receiving them, Farrington says the amendment would also prohibit guns from being carried at sporting events, political rallies, and any activity inside a campus arena, and would let colleges adopt strict policies against gun carrying while using drugs or alcohol. It's official. New Hampshire now has an electronically monitored safe haven baby box at the Manchester Fire Department. Officials say the box will automatically call 911 when the door is opened and once shut, locks to prevent anyone from taking the baby inside, and also features a camera to take the child's picture, along with forms the mother can fill out about the baby's medical history if she chooses to do so. And while a mother can surrender a baby at any hospital, staff, church, fire department, or law enforcement facility, officials say this box offers a new and secure option for mothers deciding to surrender their child without a face-to-face interaction. Demand for the box came last year after first responders found an infant in Pine Island Pond, who they named Baby Grace. Child's mother, later identified as Hepajuma of Manchester, has since been arrested and charged with second-degree murder. A weeks-long search for a Merrimack man wanted for allegedly striking a pedestrian in Nashua and leaving them seriously injured is in police custody. Authorities say 36-year-old Joshua Corbett was arrested Tuesday on South Willow Street after authorities followed him from a residence on Fremont Street. According to investigators, Corbett was wanted out of a hit-and-run in Nashua back on April 9th, in which he left the scene. Following his arrest, Corbett was booked and held overnight pending a Wednesday arraignment, which was conducted via video in Nashua District Court. WFEA News Time is 7:05. Taking a look at sports on your Thursday morning, Red Sox topped the Phillies last night 3-1. Two teams wrap up the series tonight at 6:45. I'm Tom Novak for WFEA News.
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12: Around Manchester, 293 is moving along well up to Concord. A few delays in Hooksett by Exit 8, and you're slowing down on 101 in Bedford by State Route 114. Down to Nashua, light volume on the Everett north and southbound by the tolls. And you're slowing down at the state line in Methuen on 495 south. There's been a crash by exit 105 causing heavy traffic. Once you're in Massachusetts, we're seeing delays on Route 3 in Chelmsford by the low connector. And 93 south is slowing you down from Andover down to exit 33. Here's your forecast. Some rain out there today. Temperatures reaching a high of 59 degrees. That rain continues overnight. Temperatures in the upper 40s. And more showers tomorrow. Some clouds out there. High 55. I'm Emily Spencer on AM 1370 and 99.9 WFEA.
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14: 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This ain't no pandemic. Hell, this hantavirus, and not even in monkeypox territory.
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16: Welcome back. Of course, Jeff Chittister with you as always. 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Over there, you can use the Listen Live button just in case you have to get out of your car or leave your home. Use that smart device to keep in touch with us as well. And also, you can go over there and see the listen to the archives of the show or share the archives of the show as well. President Trump is in China right now. What do we make of this trip so far? And what should we make of the purpose of this trip? Of course, Alan Zhang joins us, a research assistant from Asian Studies Centers at the Heritage Foundation. His focus, of course, is U.S.-China strategic competition in the South Pacific, with particular emphasis on dual-use infrastructure, transnational crime, and U.S. engagement with Pacific Islands. Alan, welcome to the show. How are you this morning?
17: Great to be with you, Jeff, and good morning to everyone.
16: Outstanding. Hey, so right out of the gate, when you first heard about this trip, and of course now the president's over there and this trip is going on, and there seems to be an entourage of who's who of business in America, what do you see the purpose behind this trip, and what do you see so far as the initial engagements with the leadership of China?
17: Yeah, well, I think it's very telling. The president's entourage is American business executives that are accompanying him likely means that, you know, business, tariffs, and trade are going to be at the forefront of the agenda. Now, we went into the summit asking a lot of questions of what issues are going to be raised. Mm-hmm. There were speculations that the president might raise the Strait of Hormuz with China, Taiwan is going to come up, and agreements in regards to U.S. access to Chinese markets, as well as possible trade agreements that were going to be signed between the two countries. But now that we know, after the first day has officially concluded, that there were mostly economic issues that were raised, but issues like Taiwan have also been raised by the Chinese side.
16: Well, what should we make of that, Alan? Because, I mean, I think one of the first press releases that came out of that initial meeting was about the relationship of Taiwan, and they say that's the most important issue. How should we read that, Alan?
17: Well, China's been raising Taiwan for decades now. And in a way, it is just political chest thumping from the Chinese side to draw a line in the sand to establish their political boundaries. Now, as we've seen in past meetings, Beijing has consistently raised this issue with their Washington counterparts, yet no administration has ever conceded ground on changing our official position since it was established for Taiwan. And I don't think the Trump administration is about to start now.
16: It will be interesting in that regard, too. Alan Zhang, of course, research assistant at Asian Studies Center at the Heritage Foundation. We posted his information up online if you'd like to find out a little bit more about Alan. Great articles that he writes. I will post a couple of those links up as well. You know, before this, certainly there was outreach from U.S. diplomats before this trip with our allies in the Pacific, of course, Taiwan being one of them, Japan being the other one, South Korea. What do you think their expectations are of this trip, or even more concerning, what do you think some of their concerns might be about this trip?
17: Yeah, and I think that's a great question to raise, and it is one that our allies are going to be asking following the conclusions of this trip. I think for one, the president, during the last time he visited Asia, visiting South Korea, Japan, as well as various Southeast Asian nations, was that he was attempting to establish alternative supply chains without depending so much on China for critical minerals, rare earths, et cetera. Now that there's possibilities that the president is looking to trade agreements, I think that's one of the things that they'll be looking at closely, whether China will continue restricting access to rare earths coming into the United States, and whether that continues the same reliance we've seen for decades. But I think the current trajectory that the president is pushing for likely says no to that question. Mm. And so I remain rather confident that the president will continue relying on partners and allies abroad to limit our dependency on China and ultimately diminish the economic coercion and leverage of Beijing.
16: You know, it's interesting too, Alan, and once again, Alan Chang is from when we Heritage, we posted his information up online. You know what I find interesting? You have people out like Gordon Chang out there saying we should decouple any kind of relationship with China. I know that isn't possible, but one of the other things that when I listen to that statement, but I also look at what's going on in Iran, they certainly are helped providing intelligence to Iran. I don't know how much, and the potential of weapons being sent to Iran from China are there as well. But the other thing that I found interesting was that China also is providing weapons to some of our allies in the region, and I don't know what to make of that. What do you think, because you and I are not in there, and it would be great if we were the flies on the walls right now in those buildings, what do you think the conversation is regarding Iran and certainly the uncomfortable place we find ourselves in with how the relationship between China and Iran exists?
17: Yeah, I think Tehran and Beijing have long had a very intimate relationship. Iran was one of the conduits for how China inserted influence in the Middle East. And you ask a good question in that regard. How do we, make of this relationship now with a trade relationship going on, but also a war in the Middle East? I think the president will be pretty firm in pressing for China's commitment not to supply Iran with material support. So as you mentioned earlier, that's intelligence, that's dual use, but also maybe seeking possibilities for, collaboration on pressuring China to reopen the Strait of Hormuz. Mm. China depends rather heavily on oil shipments that pass through. Around 40% of that comes from the Strait of Hormuz. Has suffered greatly from the war, but also from American sanctions. Well, I think there is a viable path that China can pursue with the United States, but it does remain to be seen, and it's a very politically fraught issue.
16: It is indeed. Once again, we're talking to Alan Zhang. Great conversation about what is going on over in this meeting between certainly the president and the leadership of China as well. I do want to get back into, since we have so many people who have gone over there with trade, and of course our allies in that region, and of course companies here in the United States are very interested into what might come out of here. The bigger thing, Alan, that always worries me, the intellectual theft, the reverse engineering we know is something that China participates in. NVIDIA chips, the second most powerful chips, have been put on the table at some degree for China to possibly have access to. China wants to have access to our car market here in the United States. All of that, I just dumped it right on you, Alan. All of that out there, what should we be concerned about advancing our trade relationship and our capital relationship with China in that regard, considering they have not been the greatest actors in the past?
17: Well, I absolutely share those concerns that you just listed out. And in regards to the tech side of the trade relationship, I think the president is right to push for safeguards on what should be given to China and whether there are certain restrictions applied to our exports. So indeed, NVIDIA's second most powerful chips have been approved by the Trump administration, but there hasn't been a single sale so far.
16: Okay.
17: And I think the president should maintain that stance even after the summit concludes. But I think that in the short term, you know, there might be some continued possible speculation about what would come from the technology side. And I don't think the president will likely agree to anything significant, but it's likely going to be a continuation of what we saw back in Busan, South Korea. That is to say, we continue allowing rare earths to flow into America, and the U.S. side allows tariff rates to stay low. So that's just the tech side. But I think, you know, on other avenues of trade, there's more possibility for cooperation. So China pledged to up their purchases of American agricultural products. They pledged to buy 25 million metric tons of soybeans across 2026, 2027, and 2028. And now there's possible talks that Beijing might be buying hundreds of Boeing jets. So I think we should remain rather optimistic that there are, you know, still important avenues for cooperation. But at the same time, the president is correct to instate those guardrails to protect against unfair trade practices.
16: And once again, we're talking to Alan Chang, and as we get ready to kind of conclude this interview, I do want to go one more question about Taiwan. When we look at Taiwan, one of the things that has impressed me the most about them as a country is, you know, their capture of certainly the chip and the advanced chip has been incredible, not only in the manufacturing capability, but their chip capacity as far as they're some of the top chips in the world, if not the top chips in the world. Are they worried about, you know, when they look at China and they look at, you know, this advanced potential relationship of technology, that's really the bigger thing China's looking at Taiwan for? Or how does that affect Taiwan in that particular regard for AI and chip manufacturing?
17: Well, I think it might be a double-edged sword, right? So if China does invade militarily and does impose some heavy costs, they end up hurting TSMC factories, decimating them, then China, who imports a lot of semiconductors as well, will be impacted. So it is, how do they approach Taiwan to seek reunification, but also to get those ships? While on the other hand, if they let Taiwan be, America and the rest of the Western world benefit significantly from Taiwan's integration into the democratic industrial stack.
16: Yeah.
17: That is, Taiwan's chips play a very central role in the electronics that we hold every day, and phones, and home appliances, and even range from anything to fighter jets. So I think in the short term, China will be seeking to try to change that and gain an upper hand, but, you know, their options to do so remain very limited. But I think in the long term, I believe the United States will continue having this productive relationship with Taiwan. We now have a TSMC factory in Arizona that is, you know, taking that capacity from Taiwan and improving in our own right. So I think it's a very right direction that we're heading down.
16: A final question for you, of course. Elon Musk is there. People have asked me about Elon Musk and his presence there. I have long held that when he was originally added to the list, this is just another, I don't know if it's stick or carrot kind of relationship, but it really was to remind China that when we look at space, it is still something that America holds dear to its heart and wants to make sure that they're advancing and leading in. And of course, Elon Musk has helped with that process. Am I reading too much into that, or how do you think China looks at that? Because they have incredible ambitions about not only just local space, but the moon and beyond.
17: Yeah, and I think carrots and stick is absolutely right to characterize Mr. Musk. I mean, it. Before we get the full readout from both sides, my prediction is likely that, you know, space is definitely one of those issues that are going to be raised. But possibly even looking at Tesla's electric vehicle entering the Chinese market has been one of those discussions that have been mentioned recently. And what that contrasts is, you know, Chinese EV car companies attempting to enter the U.S., which has rightfully been met with a lot of skepticism and also, you know, outright rejection. So in that regard, I think it's a pretty stark reminder that the United States still has very strong components of its economic and strategic competition that it can levy against China. But also at the same time, you know, it also begs the question, where are those avenues that we can fully cooperate with China on without having to risk national security problems that sometimes might be attached to it?
16: Interesting. Of course, great conversation with Alan Zhang. Of course, sorry about that, Alan. Before we let you go, any final thoughts?
17: Well, I just want to say that so far, the President's trip has been quite successful. And I think we'll have to see what comes out from day two. But I think we up here in D.C., and I think, you know, the listeners from around should be pretty happy with the outcome of the trip.
16: Outstanding. Alan, great job this morning. Thanks for joining us. We posted Alan's information up online. Highly encourage that you check him out, but also read his articles if you have an interest of what certainly is going on geopolitically in certainly Asia and the Pacific area. Alan, thanks a lot. You have a great rest of the day.
17: Thanks for having me, Jeff.
16: Outstanding. What we'll do is take a real quick break, and we'll come right back right here on the Morning Update.
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5: Welcome back. Jeff Chittister with you as well. Great conversation with Alan. That's the great thing about certainly WFEA, The Morning Update. We bring wonderful guests like that in. You're not getting it on other shows. We try to make sure that we not only keep it national, international, but keep it local as well. Another story closer to home. A New Hampshire woman says Planet Fitness canceled her membership after she reported a man in the locker room. The woman says she encountered someone she believed to be was male near the shower area at a Concord location. You're probably wondering why, when you go to all the local media here in New Hampshire, that you're not reading this story, because none of them chose to carry this story. This story, of course, is from Fox News. The New Hampshire woman says Planet Fitness canceled her membership after she complained about seeing a man in a woman's locker room last month. Julie Wolcott, a longtime member of Planet Fitness location in Concord, New Hampshire, said she felt unsafe after encountering someone she believed to be a male in the woman's locker room near the shower area on April 11th. I was shaking, like I was actually trembling, because it freaked me out that bad, she told Fox News Digital. Wolcott said she reported the incident to a young employee at the front desk, who told her that there was nothing the staff could do because it was company policy. She claims the employee did not check the locker room while she was present. She said that she raised the issue again 4 days later, another staff member, because she had safety concerns. But she said the employee called her transphobic instead of looking into the claim. She showed concern until later, until I started telling her that the creepy guy in the ladies' room on Saturday, and nobody checked him out. And then before I could say anything else, she interrupted, telling me she thought she knew who I meant, and that what a wonderful woman that is. So as we get into this, of course, she's being accused of transphobic. The initial report, too, when you look at it, she reported somebody being very suspicious in the women's room. And I think that's the other thing. As we look at this, certainly across the board, we have known for some time that that is a private company's policy. Planet Fitness is known for that. It is estimated they've lost about $400 million in memberships because of that policy. The fact that this is a New Hampshire-based company, its headquarters are here in New Hampshire, and that not one major news network in New Hampshire chose to carry this story is surprising to me, because it is a story across the board. Additionally, what we have found out as we look at this is that she was trespassed off the property when she went in to question her membership. Her membership had been canceled. Apparently, right now, what is being alleged, that not only was it canceled, but a monthly fee was taken out that would have put her another month in membership. So she was told her membership was suspended, and yet they added another month onto that, which means she would have had one more month to use Planet Fitness. And secondly, it appears that the application for to cancel or suspend may have been forged, i.e. her signature was, she says, is not her signature. Her email is not her email. So that potentially not only is a privacy matter, it's now a criminal matter. So it is interesting to see how this plays out as we sit here and have this conversation here in New Hampshire about safe spaces and privacy, and certainly, you know, the different regards in this particular equation. And I have friends who know

0: longer are members at Planet Fitness because of this policy. It just isn't a good policy. As I said, the woman, not, it wasn't even just about a man. She said this person was acting very creepy and quite suspicious. And so there, once again, if a person doesn't feel safe in these areas, that's something to think about. And these are the type of issues that are going to keep reemerging to the point that, once again, we now have a woman who has been a member of Planet Fitness for over 10 years. She's no longer a member. And she's being accused of being transphobic, which I think could potentially be libel when you go in that regard as well. So I would caution people to be careful about that as well. But, you know, once again, the media chooses not to report on this story, and it's a shame. When it makes national news, we are embarrassed as a local media when we haven't been part of the story. What we'll do is go and take a break. We'll be right back right here on the Morning Update.
1: Good morning. I'm Tom Novak. Here's what's happening. Lawmakers will decide the fate of the campus carry bill today. Granite State has its first ever safe haven baby box. And authorities say a Merrimack man wanted in a hit and run has been arrested after a weeks-long search. WFEA News Time, 7:30, taking a look at sports. Red Sox beat the Phillies 3-1. Two teams wrap up the three-game series tonight at 6:45. Get more on these stories coming up at the top of the hour right here on 99.9 and AM 1370. I'm Tom Novak for WFEA News.
2: I'm Nicole Murray with Your Money Now. Cerebras, a maker of artificial intelligence chips, has raised roughly $5.5 billion in its initial public offering. Enthusiasm has been building for the company's debut, which could be followed later this year by much bigger offerings from SpaceX, OpenAI, and Anthropic. At the IPO price, CEO Andrew Feldman is sitting on a $1.9 billion stake in the company. Cisco shares soared 17% after the networking company issued results and guidance that topped Wall Street's projections. Revenue increased 12% in the quarter that ended April 25th. That is up from nearly $14.2 billion a year earlier. The company said it is cutting its workforce this quarter by fewer than 4,000 jobs. OpenAI said it has found no evidence that its user data was accessed after a security issue involving a supply chain attack on Tansac, an open source library. The company added that two employee devices in its corporate environment were impacted after Tanstack got compromised earlier this week. Futures are slightly higher. That's Your Money Now.
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4: Some slick roads and problems out there this morning. Towards the coast, there's been a crash in Dover heading south on the Spalding Turnpike by Exit 7 and a few delays over in Derry on Bypass 28. Light volume on 101 from Amherst traveling into Bedford. And you're slowing down at the state line in Methuen on 495 South. There's been an accident by Exit 105 causing heavy traffic. The right lane is blocked. It's a 90-minute ride into Boston. There's been an accident in South Linfield causing delays on 95 South. And we're seeing heavy traffic on Route 3 in Chelmsford by exit 81. Here's your forecast. Rain out there today, high 59 degrees. That rain continues this evening. Overnight temperatures in the high 40s. Cloudy tomorrow with a couple of showers likely, high 55. I'm Emily Spencer on AM 1370 and 99.9 WFEA.
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5: 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TAPS.org. TAPS stands for Tragedy Assistance Program for Survivors. We're going to be talking to Bonnie Carroll here in just a minute. But we would like to remind you to find out more about this wonderful group, which is already serving 9,000 New Hampshire families at TAPS.org, TAPS.org. What I'd like to do right now, and introduce you to our next guest, of course, surviving spouse, Brigadier General Tom Carroll, of course, Army National Guard. She was a veteran herself, Air Force Reserve, recipient of the Presidential Medal of Freedom, of course, and now she is the president and founder of a wonderful group called TAPS. Bonnie Carroll. Bonnie, how are you this morning?
6: I'm great. Thank you so much for that kind introduction.
5: Oh, it is such a pleasure to talk with you. As we've said over and over again, that this is Military Appreciation Month. We touch the military every single day on our show, but we like to take that extra month aside to really put focus on the many organizations out there helping families and helping those people connected to the military as well. When you talk about TAPS, and I'd like to remind everybody, we're going to post this information up online, but it's TAPS.org, TAPS.org. Usually people will say, well, you know, what is TAPS about? So tell us a little bit about TAPS.
6: Well, the military does a wonderful job of rendering final honors, providing a final resting place for our fallen, and administering benefits to those who are eligible. But then it really is up to this massive community in America of families of the fallen to come together, to find their way forward, to comfort each other with additional resources and support. And that's what TAPS is. TAPS is America's families of our fallen heroes. So we fill gaps in services, whether that's casework assistance that expands beyond what the government can offer, or it's emotional support, or it's good grief camps for the kids, or women's empowerment programs, men's retreats. So all the ways that we can honor those who have served and died by caring for everyone who they loved and left behind.
5: Well, that's wonderful when we think about that missing. Once again, guys, it's TAPS at TAPS.org, TAPS.org. You know, as I mentioned at the beginning, you're a surviving spouse, and I was telling you offline that when I looked at many of your staff members, many of your volunteers, they are also part of the survivor family. That amazes me so much in the sense that, you know, that you guys can find yourselves together, but also focus and move forward with a mission such as TAPS. How did you guys all find each other, and what are some of the parts of the wonderful stories of the team that you were able to put together?
6: Oh, well, you know, we do have a great connection with military.

0: military casualty, and we have now for over 30 years. So whenever or wherever a service member, veteran, reservist, guardsman dies, the family is connected with TAPS. And, you know, we're able to step into a life sometimes at those immediate darkest hours and provide resources and support to help the family navigate, whether that's, you know, everything from just even navigating the funeral process, or in the case of we're seeing far too many suicides, and helping families through that, helping even script telling a child that a suicide has occurred. You know, the things that we can do to help a family get on a little stable footing and then walk with that family for the rest of their lives. But you know what the magic is? Our national network now of hundreds of thousands of peer mentors.
1: Nice.
0: Families with lived experience. So we could have a mom who lost her son, maybe lost her only child to suicide, talking immediately with another mom who's faced the same tragedy. And in that safe space, this newly bereaved mom finds out she's not alone and can have just that honest conversation with someone else who truly does understand.
1: Oh, that's incredible. Once again, we're talking to Bonnie Carroll. Of course, she's president and founder of TAPS. TAPS stands for Tragedy Assistance Program for Survivors. It's a private organization, nonprofit, of course, that helps those people who have been touched by tragedy as far as military connection as well. You know, when we think about it, Bonnie, the bigger sense when I was looking at the many things that you do, what I did find amazing is that you have these programs that are out there to help each and every person. You know, how much of that did you guys sit down and say, okay, this is missing, or this is a gap that we see that isn't being provided from other places? How have you guys evolved since you founded in 1994?
0: Yes. Well, you know, actually, in those early days, after my husband and seven other soldiers were killed in that Army plane crash, I went looking for the kind of support that I was absolutely confident had to exist in America, because we have a group for everything, but found that it didn't. And then it was a number of years of doing that needs assessment and gap analysis and talking to the VA and Department of Defense and every other surviving family member I could find. And we came up with four core services that still to this day are not addressed anywhere else. Mm. And that is that peer support, that's connecting with others, creating a community of survivors, helping survivors heal as only we can. The other three services are a 24/7 helpline, casework assistance, and then providing that additional support right there in local communities to connect with grief support services.
1: So once again, guys, we're going to post those, all this information up online. Of course, you can check them out at TAPS.org. That's TAPS.org, and find out a little bit more about them as well. And this won't be the only time we talk to the team over at TAPS as well. We're talking to Bonnie Carroll right now. You know, the other thing is that as you look at each and every one of those things that you put together, how do you get some of the volunteers and how do you get some of these experts that help you? Because as you know, these can be sensitive conversations. Everyone's a little bit careful about how they want to approach that. I'm also glad that you brought up the topic that we've been covering quite a bit over these past few months, the topic of, unfortunately, of suicide. How do you bring all that together, and what are some of the things you look for the people who will serve in those conversations?
0: Well, absolutely. And when you're talking to someone who has that shared lived experience, it creates a safe space. The conversations that we have at TAPS among our survivors are honest, raw, authentic, even among the children. They can talk honestly about what they've experienced, what they've witnessed, and it can be validated by kids their own age because they've lived it as well. And there is, I mean, we've been recognized by the American Psychological Association, the Association of Death Education and Counseling, for having a therapeutic impact that is the most effective, because this is grief and trauma are the normal human responses to what we've experienced.
1: And once again, we're talking to Bonnie Carroll, and I want to go into the programs next, because one of the things that you've pointed out several times, a lot of times when we look at, you know, smaller organizations, everyone gets put together, and I know that's not a bad thing all the times, but there is uniqueness in each and every one of us. Even, you know, when we look at how men approach this, how women are approaching this, even young adults. When we look at your programs, let the listeners know about some of the programs that you have out there, and then we're going to talk here in a little bit about how they can tap into some of these programs that you put together.
0: Absolutely. One of my favorite is our military mentor program, you know, where we recruit military members, guard, reserve, active duty, to come and be at one of our good grief camps in a facilitated setting, one-on-one with a child. And you know what is amazing? We started out trying to do groups for military members to help them learn coping skills with grief and loss. Nobody came. Nobody wanted to sit in a group and talk about their feelings. Of course, who would? But you know what? When they volunteered to help somebody else, to help a child, they were sitting in those groups. And as the kids were learning these coping strategies, many of our military volunteers, military mentors would come back to us and say, you know, I'm going to incorporate that into my unit. And that really helped me cope with the losses I've had. It's like our sports program. You know, a lot of folks wouldn't come to a grief group because, again, who wants to do that? But if we said we're honoring your son on the field at the New York Yankees, would you come and stand there on the, you know, on home base? Of course. And guess what happens when they come? They're sitting with another dad and they're finding out they're not alone. So it's creating community. But we have need for volunteers at TAPS.org. There are ways to sign up, to volunteer, to support, to donate, to be part of this community of care.
1: 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And once again, I would like to remind everybody, you know, this is New Hampshire. We have over 95,000 veterans. We also have, sadly, more than 80 Gold Star families from these most recent conflicts, but also dating back much longer than that. We have families who have been touched by these tragedies as well. And any organization that we can bring into New Hampshire and make sure they're part of New Hampshire is always going to be a valuable resource for our Great at Staters as an overall mission that we're looking at. I would like to remind you that, once again, if this hasn't touched you, but you know somebody in your life it has, point them to TAPS.org, TAPS.org as well. Bonnie, before we let you go, you know, any final thoughts about this? I would like to remind everybody over at this website, it's a wonderful website. It's really easy to navigate. Everything is simple to find, so you can really find the resources and the programs that best fit your needs, which makes it really pretty simple. And if you know somebody who might benefit from this, don't just point them to TAPS.org. Sit with them and help them through that journey as well. Before we let you go, Bonnie, any final thoughts?
0: Well, I just want to thank you very much. And for our families, you know, every day is Memorial Day. We honor and remember our lives lived, and TAPS is there for all those grieving the loss.
1: Absolutely, and we always remember that as well. And of course, once again, TAPS.org, TAPS.org. Please check them out. Bonnie, thank you and your team for the wonderful things that you do and the wonderful services you provide. We hope this isn't the last time we talk to you. We hope you have a blessed and reflective Memorial Day, but also we hope to talk to you again.
0: Good. I look forward to it. Thank you so much.
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6: But forget COVID. This ain't no pandemic. Hell, this hantavirus, and not even in monkeypox territory.
7: Welcome back, John Stewart. And he kind of echoed what I had been saying for a while, but also the panic that happens. And I think, once again, when you have a 24/7, 365 news cycle, you need this. You need to stoke fear. I know that many in the media would tell you that that's not what they do. But across the board, especially when we look at the particular story and we're still hearing about the story, you know, the amazing thing about this, before we play more audio from John Stewart, is that the first case was diagnosed at the beginning of April. And we're right here in the middle of May. They discovered it on the boat. Everybody stayed on the boat. And of course, that's how it transmitted amongst these people. They existed almost 3 weeks amongst each other before they ever made it back start getting medical help. So, you know, that this was not just a little isolated incident in the sense that, you know, someone caught it and then they had just a quick contact with somebody else. No, they were enclosed with each other for a long period of time. John Stewart brings up some interesting observations on this particular case. Let's go ahead. Mr. Dolphin makes an appearance, by the way. I'll just share that with you as well. Let's go ahead and listen to H1, please.
6: The point is, some people may get pretty sick. But forget COVID. This ain't no pandemic. Hell, this hantavirus, and not even in monkeypox territory. But I guess reality don't sell papers. So, boys, we learned that everything was okay on Tuesday. What are we doing Wednesday through Friday?
8: The WHO has been vocal in saying this is not another pandemic or epidemic situation. Can they be so sure?
9: Should people be worried?
10: Is this another pandemic?
9: Could the hantavirus mutate?
11: People have a right to be nervous.
6: You gotta fight for your right to be nervous.
7: And he brings up a point, you know, once again, even though, you know, once again, these are the same people in the media that during the pandemic said, no, we got to listen to the experts, and they got it wrong. Maybe I'm showing that we shouldn't listen to the experts. But the fact of the matter is that they look at the click counts. They look at how the viewership. And when you stoke fear and violence and when you stoke panic, that's why they always have, when they come back from their commercial breaks, breaking news. It's not even the breaking news that you and I used to have when we were growing up. It's all breaking news right now. Let's go ahead and listen to the final thoughts from our friend John Stewart over at Daily Show. Of course, this would be H2.
6: Yes, we might have a right to be nervous, but I guess the question the news might want to ask is, do we have a reason? And your assignment, news, should you choose to accept it, is to help the public discern the difference. So may we hear from the experts again?
12: The potential to spread beyond an outbreak is very small.
13: Should be pretty limited.
14: It should keep it contained.
15: Shouldn't really have any concern at all.
16: I have no concern about that.
6: I guess it's going to stick this time. I want to make the timeline clear to everybody. Sunday, we found out hantavirus had been on a cruise ship. Monday through Thursday, expert upon expert, scientist upon scientist, very transparently explained why this illness, while a serious illness, is a low-level public health threat. Their words went a long way to easing the concerns of a curious public. And Lord knows, the news can't let that happen. So on Friday, after 3 days of reinsurance, I give you Nightline.
13: A dream vacation turning into a floating nightmare. Authorities now working to stop the spread and track down passengers who've already left the ship, including to the U.S. The looming question, could this become the next pandemic?
6: They got me again!
7: A great comical theater. He can be very funny. And what he did is he put on a big suit, a hazmat suit, because of that. And of course, look at the ominous tone. Everything about that reeks panic. And once again, the reason why they're doing it, you know why they're doing it? Because they know they'll click on it. They'll know that people will panic about this. I actually have started to see now videos of people, the car videos. You know these car videos, right? They stage them in their car as if they're somehow instantaneously have these words of wisdom that they need to pull over the side of the road at a rest stop.
14: Oh, those people who...
7: Oh, yes.
14: Who have instantly... They were political experts on Tuesday, and today they're medical experts.
7: Exactly. So we've seen them. They have the mask on, and they're giving advice about how you avoid this. And once again, what I will tell you is that this is transmitted when you have certainly rodent issues. But once again, even then, it's really rare. And that's another thing to be thinking about as well. And then we get into the whole factor that some of the people who are passing, and this is a sad story. But some of them are also immune to compromised already, either by age or by inflictions that they're already dealing with. And I think that once again, you know, this is what bothers me. And this is why we didn't panic about it. And this is why we're not panicking. We're making fun of those out there in the media. And you now know why the media is trusted about 30% by the American public because of nonsense like this. And it is quite interesting. I'm Matt. Christina are going to be joining us next. We started a conversation last week about transportation. We looked at the rail service, but let's look at the bigger question of public transportation in the state of New Hampshire and where it's going. These are some of the factors that people think about when they bring their businesses and when they want to move to New Hampshire. So it'll be an interesting conversation. Of course, businessnhmagazine.com, businessnhmagazine.com. You can catch that article over there. You can get a subscription online, but you can also order the print version of that publication as well. So we'll talk to Matt and Christine next. Let's give you some news, traffic, and weather, and no panic right here on WFEA, The Morning Update.

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2: I'm Deborah Rodriguez. President Trump and China's Xi Jinping are winding down the first half of their two-day summit at a state banquet in Beijing.
3: We had extremely positive and productive conversations and meetings today.
2: He raised a glass to Xi and invited him to the White House on September 24th.
3: The American and Chinese people share much in common. We value hard work. We value courage and achievement. We love our families and we love our countries.
2: The two men met behind closed doors for 2 hours, looming large, China's bid to reunify Taiwan. CBS News national security contributor Samantha Vinograd.
4: Action-wise, they want the United States to stop giving arms to Taiwan. They certainly want the United States to move military assets out of the region that could be used to defend Taiwan in the case of an invasion. And they want the U.S. to really step back from its unofficial ties with officials in Taiwan.
2: The White House says both Trump and Xi agreed the Strait of Hormuz must remain open. A jury in Chicago has awarded almost $50 million to the family of a 24-year-old killed in the crash of a Boeing 737 MAX jet 7 years ago. Samia Stumo and 156 others died when the Ethiopian Airlines flight went down in Ethiopia. Eric Rich's sister Amy speaks out after his wife was sentenced to life in prison, no parole, for murdering her husband.
5: I want Eric's sons, my nephews, to know this. Your father mattered.
2: Prosecutors say Corey Richens poisoned Eric with fentanyl after taking out multiple life insurance policies while she was having an affair. She later wrote a children's book on dealing with grief. A new bill on Capitol Hill would crack down on private equity firms involved in youth sports.
6: The Let Kids Play Act would ban what it calls vulture practices in kids' sports, like forcing families to stay at specific hotels during tournaments, charging them hidden fees, and locking them into multi-year contracts that can't be canceled.
7: Wall Street and private equity have no business in kids' sports.
6: Washington State Congresswoman Democrat Pramila Jayapal is pushing the legislation.
7: No kid should miss out on playing sports because their parents cannot afford these ridiculous fees.
6: Michael Wallace, CBS News.
2: For the first time ever, the FIFA World Cup final will have a halftime show. Madonna and BTS will star at New Jersey's MetLife Stadium July 19th. So will Shakira. And no sense in leaving out the most glamorous swine of all time.
8: This whole show's gonna be about me.
2: 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This is CBS News.
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11: Good morning. Lawmakers will decide the fate today of a campus carry bill. Granite State has its first ever safe haven baby box. And authorities say three neglected dogs and a parrot were removed from a home in Hudson. Good morning. I'm Tom Novak. Lawmakers in Concord today will be tasked with deciding the fate of the campus carry bill, which would allow an individual to carry a weapon on any campus that receives state funding. However, last check, lawmakers were aiming to send this matter to study. As a result, the author of House Bill 1793, Representative Sam Farrington of Rochester, has a fallback plan in the event his bill starts hurtling towards its defeat. Farrington plans to offer a suggestion that would see the bill added as an amendment to Senate Bill 408, which mandates that insurers cover activity-specific prosthetic devices for adults. And while that idea is also getting strong opposition from folks who either have prosthetic limbs or are receiving them, Farrington says the amendment would also prohibit guns from being carried at sporting events, political rallies, and any activity inside a campus arena, and would let colleges adopt strict policies against gun carrying while using drugs or alcohol. It's official. New Hampshire now has an electronically monitored safe haven baby box at the Manchester Fire Department. Officials say the box will automatically call 911 when the door is open, and once shut, locks to prevent anyone from taking the baby inside. It also features a camera to take the child's picture, along with forms the mother can fill out about the baby's medical history if she chooses to do so. And while a mother can surrender a baby at any hospital, staff, church, fire department, or law enforcement facility, officials say this box offers a new and secure option It's for those mothers deciding to surrender their child without any face-to-face interaction. Demand for the box came last year after first responders found an infant in Pine Island Pond who they named Baby Grace. Child's mother, later identified as Hepa Juma of Manchester, has since been arrested and charged with second-degree murder. Trio of dogs and a parrot are now receiving medical care after they were rescued from what officials have called the worst case of neglect they've ever seen. Hudson police say the animals were found during a medical call at a home on Monday. Veterinarian officials say the two females and one male, all poodle mixes, were so matted with fur that they couldn't see their bodies, but have since gotten full shaves and will need dental surgeries. Veterinarian officials also note they found cancer and a tongue lesion on one of the females. Out of this rescue, officials say the parrot will be taken to a facility in Rhode Island to be cared for, and the dogs will go up for adoption when medically cleared. Meanwhile, officials say they don't plan on pursuing charges against the individual at the home due to the nature of the call. WFEA News Time, 8:05, looking at sports. Red Sox beat the Phillies 3-1, Game 3 in the three-game series. Tonight, 6:45, I'm Tom Novak for WFEA News.
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12: Volume is picking up in the usual spots out there on the highways. We're seeing heavy traffic on 101 in Bedford, heading on to State Route 114 and on the Everett down in Tenashua. Light volume on 93 north towards the Bow Junction up in Concord. And you're slowing down at the state line in Methuen on 495 south from Haverhill heading into Tewksbury. Some problems once you're in Massachusetts. There's been an accident in South Linfield causing delays on 95 south. And we're seeing heavy traffic on Route 3 in Chelmsford and 495 north by the low connector. Here's your forecast. Rain out there today, high 59 degrees. That rain continues this evening, overnight temperatures in the upper 40s. And cloudy tomorrow with a couple of showers likely, high 55. I'm Emily Spencer on AM 1370 and 99.9 WFEA.
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13: Welcome back. It's raining, baby. It kind of ruins the whole thing. I thought it was supposed to be April showers bring May flowers.
14: I know.
13: And it just doesn't work that
14: bring
13: way.
14: Bring the flowers on, man.
13: And of course, once again, statistically, you should carry an umbrella with you all the time. So get a walking one and just walk around like it, like a cane. And you know, once again, if you're rich, you'll be eccentric. Yeah. If you're poor, you'll be crazy. What does he carry the umbrella for? Because statistically, when you need an umbrella, the best place for it to be is with you.
15: Yeah, that's true.
13: That's the only stats I got on the morning. Of course, you can hear Matt and Christine. Of course, Business NH Magazine. Check them out online. Matt, how do I do that?
14: At businessnhmagazine.com.
13: Well, how do you got to talk right from the beginning? How do you turn the computer on? And, you
15: know, the button with a circle and a line.
13: Give your password. Dog 123. And then, okay, you can check it out. You know, I do find this conversation, you know, we talked a little bit about rail, and somebody actually talked to me about, you know, the fact that we brought up some interesting points, you know, because at some point, the necessity for public transportation is really important.
14: Yes. Mm-hmm.
13: And we forget all the time that, you know, it is hard to travel in New Hampshire in general. Like, I come to work, you come to work, we have to come from Rochester to Manchester.
14: Right.
13: And a lot of people do that. I've done that for a long time. I've worked a couple times in Manchester, so it's not a new journey for me. But that's the kind of state we kind of have. And we find people who don't have transportation, they have to go to Rochester to Portsmouth to work. And they have no real way to get there except a two-hour bus ride.
14: Right.
13: Because we're really restrictive in how we approach this. So they thought that the conversation was interesting. Catching up the second part of that, navigating accessibility, funding, and infrastructure gaps. As we do that, when you look at this issue, how does New Hampshire approach public transportation?
14: Very patchwork.
13: Okay.
14: It's very regional. Statewide funding is very limited. Because a lot of these public transportation systems we have in New Hampshire are reliant on federal funding.
13: Mm-hmm.
14: The problem being is that for some parts of to access the federal funding, they need a 20% match. But for those things that are the most expensive things like drivers and gas, operational expenses,
13: mm-hmm.
14: essentially, they need a 50% match in order to access those federal funds. New Hampshire, we pay on per capita about 59 cents per person in our state. And nationally, it's about in the $5 range.
15: So almost that gives $6.
13: Yeah.
14: So that gives you kind of the huge gap that we face here in our funding of public transportation. And we want to take a look at this issue because, of all things, I got invited to moderate a panel for a transportation association. You know, there's an association group for everything, and this one was for public transportation professionals. So I gladly accepted the invitation because I was intrigued and I learned a lot. And there's a lot of huge challenges now facing public transportation. And, you know, we're a chiefly rural state.
13: Mm-hmm.
14: We are a wealthy state, but that doesn't mean we don't have poverty in New Hampshire. We just hide it better. And as such, you know, we do have people that live in areas like Portsmouth are in very well-off areas, but there's as many restaurants as there are residents in Portsmouth.
13: I know.
14: Or restaurant seats, I should say. And you need a workforce that can do that, and they need to be able to get to work, and not all of them have reliable transportation.
13: No.
14: You have people who live in the very, you know, most rural areas of our state, especially up in the North Country, where you have a not as wealthy a population, and you have more people that are in need of public transportation, but it's even more difficult to provide it there because there isn't the population density that you have in, say, Manchester or Nashua or even the seacoast, where public transportation is more prevalent. And so it's a real challenge.
13: It's almost like we've lost this institutional knowledge about public transportation, because you and I live in Rochester. Rochester, Dover, and Manchester, and Nashua, and Portsmouth all had trolley systems. And these were not just downtown trolley systems. They went out. They went out into the area and brought people back into the town and brought them back out. They brought them from the factories back into the residential areas. I used to remember that, and you may remember this, is that when the Navy Yard had 15,000 employees, they had a bus system that would pick up the workers all around. I don't know if they went as far as Manchester. They would pick them up and drive them in there because they knew they needed that kind of transit system in place. So institutionally, we seem to have lost that knowledge. Did you get that from that panel?
14: Yeah, I think people kind of, because we are so car-centric in our state, you know, so a lot of people just take it for granted that everyone's driving around in their car to get to where they need to be. And the fact is there's plenty of people in our state that are very dependent on public transportation, whether it's someone in a workforce age that's trying to get to work, or even older adults who are trying to get to healthcare appointments. It's a basic need that is going unmet for, you know, thousands of people. It was one of the most astonishing tidbit, you know, data points that came out of this story, is that it's something like 2.7 million trips are taken annually in New Hampshire for public transportation in a state of 1.4 million people.
13: That's kind of amazing.
14: Yeah. It is. I mean, that's how reliant the people, it's a small percentage of our population, that a smaller part of our population that is reliant on public transportation. But for those who are, it is a very huge need. You need to get to the supermarket, to your, you know, all your basic appointments that we all take for granted that we're going to. And it takes planning, because it takes a longer time to get there than it would be if you had your own transportation.
13: And the current mechanisms in place for transportation are our journeys. When I heard somebody tell me they worked, they couldn't afford a car. They worked in Portsmouth. They lived in Rochester. In order to get to Rochester to Portsmouth, they took the bus system, and it was almost a 2.5 hour journey because that bus has to stop at all these spots along the way and really go out of its way just to meet the transportation needs. And I was like, that's insane.
15: And that's what you see a lot with a lot of the public transportation systems that we have in New Hampshire. It's not so much, it's just going point A to point B. They're more customized routes, because you have those people, especially like in the North Country, where it doesn't make sense to say we're going to go from point A to point B. It's they more customize where they're going to stop with the people that need the service, because
16: it just makes more sense because it's more of a spread out population.
13: Yeah. So before we get into the financial quandary of this situation and also the potential, I do want to come back and visit, you know, what is the backbone right now? Because we quote, some people will tell you that we have a community, I'm air quoting all over the place here, guys, that we have a community-based transportation system. There is some kind of backbone. What is that backbone? And I'm going to say right out of the gate, the reason why I'm air quoting this, mm-hmm. none of that's true. There is something that is fulfilling some kind of need, but it's not adequate, nor is it ready for a new workforce.
14: Well, and it's nonprofit run.
13: Yeah.
14: You know, it's nonprofits that are doing most of this transportation work, and whether it's running as, you know, in urban areas, a more, you know, route-based system, mm-hmm. or for the most part, it's nonprofits that are providing custom on-demand rides for folks to get to healthcare appointments, to get to work, to get to all these other places.
15: Mm-hmm.
14: You know, they're the ones that are having to take the onus of this and try and run what is a very expensive operation. And nowadays, I mean, even since we've written this, their expenses have gone up dramatically, as we know, just in gas. There's a shortage of drivers. So, just trying to get the help that they need to get people to where they need to go is a challenge. So these are nonprofits that are already resource challenged. They're trying to do this work, for the most part, doing it successfully, but it's getting harder and harder. And, so the danger is if we're not increasing our funding that's going to be available for public transportation, some of these systems may end up having to go away because they're just simply not sustainable.
13: Oh,
14: even though the demand and the need not only doesn't go away, but in the economy we're in may in fact increase.
13: Yeah, and the accessibility to a workforce too completely diminishes. I mean, once again, it not only does it degrade, but they just leave and go to a place that maybe has transportation, Boston being a good example. Mm-hmm. That's a little bit easier, except for us coming from New Hampshire trying to get into Boston. But when you're in Boston, the transit system is really pretty good. You have several different options as well. And I'm not saying that we mirror that kind of approach, but once again, when I first became aware that we had a transportation problem, because I'm suctioned to a car. You and I have cars.
14: Right. Mm-hmm.
13: So it's really easy for us. When I took the SNAP challenge for New Hampshire Charities, where I kind of lived for a month on just what you would get from the SNAP program. Mm-hmm. And one of the things I came to a realization when I wrote in my article was that it was easy for me to a degree because I could travel.
14: Right.
13: The SNAP challenge didn't do. And so when I started to talking to the people who were trying to deal with getting groceries and stuff like that, one of the things that came up is that, yeah, but Jeff, you get to drive here. In order for me to get to Market Basket, I've got to go on a bus and I got to go to this and I got to bring my kids and I got to go through this whole process. I'm coming back 5 hours later. And I thought that was an amazing thing of how transportation has impacted every aspect of that person's life.
14: Yes, it's such a vital, basic human need, especially in a rural state like New Hampshire. And yet it is one of the most forgotten or mm-hmm. overlooked of those basic needs. People understand food and shelter, and they understand I need to fund food banks, and we need to address our housing challenges in the state. But transportation doesn't often break into that conversation, even though if you do not have transportation, you are not able to address your basic economic needs.
13: Oh, yeah, and we talk about it all the time before we get ready to take a break, right? Housing, childcare, healthcare. And number four is transportation. And those are, when we say 1, 2, 3, 4, there's really not a really clear line of 1, 2, 3, 4. There's just like this big clump impacting together. And yet we never ask candidates about this. Like, what is your solution? I think that's more numbers. Let's take a real quick break. We'll come back and continue this conversation. Once again, Business NH Magazine, check them out online. As we said, it's not just about business they're talking about, but they're talking about the greater impact to our community as it relates to business and certainly other factors as well. Let's take a break. Right back, right here.
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0: Hefty Slider Bag. 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
11: I'm on to you now. I need quick responses.
13: That's right. That's what I was thinking about. What's our name?
11: Yeah, that's all right.
12: It's Thursday.
11: It's Thursday. It's really raining out. So I think that's the other thing, too, is, of course, when we check it out, we're talking about public transportation. Certainly, this is a conversation. And as we think about it, I think a lot of us say, Matt made a really good point

0: when we went on break. I mean, it just isn't, it isn't in our conscience because, you know, we all drive and cars and, but it's, we have this whole population where that is, they don't have transportation.
1: It's very top of mind. In the story, we talked to

That's why we have Red Friday every Friday. Remember everyone deployed. That's why we do events like next Friday to show our appreciation. But also, it's nice to show appreciation. But what are other ways we can help out? They have given to us. What do we as a community need to do for them? They're not going to ask. Veterans are not going to ask. So we know what their needs are. So let's put support structures and mechanisms in place to help them out through that as well. At the end of the month, I think this is really good. We're going to be out at the for the second year in a row. We're going to be out at certainly the New Hampshire Veterans and Military Easter Seals campus out in Franklin. We're going to be talking about that, get you up to speed up that. If you have not had a chance to visit them or support them, think about that as well. Megan Mobbs is going to be joining us next. Of course, you know Megan Mobbs. She's a veteran herself, comes from a very rich military family. We are going to be talking about the trip to China. I am going to throw in a few questions about Ukraine, massive bombing in Kyiv. It's a topic she knows very well. She's been over there quite a bit. So we'll talk a little bit about that and what's going to be happening next in that bigger mission so that certainly we can look at all the conflicts that we're trying to keep, not only keep informed on, but work on at that different location as well. Interesting, before we take a break, I kind of get off on, you know, why Jeff just doesn't like what's going on in Washington, D.C., and why most Americans don't really like what's going on down in Washington, D.C. I don't know if you had a chance to catch any of the debate between FBI Director Kash Patel and, of course, Representative Van Hollen. I think it's an interesting opportunity when we think about where we can go wrong when we govern. And, of course, what happened was Senator Chris Van Hollen actually went back and forth with Kash Patel basically over their drinking. And so, once again, Kash Patel has been accused by unnamed sources, once again, of being absent without knowing where he is, and also excessive drinking. And so we take these things very seriously. Of course, Kash Patel, during his hearing, fired back at the senator himself, produced a bar bill for about $7,000 that he used his campaign funds for, which is not illegal to do that as well. So the senator decided that he was going to share the results of a test to assess alcohol disorder after FBI Director Kash Patel challenged him on his drinking. Now, the alcohol use disorder identification test audit is basically something that you can take online. And what you do is you go through a series of questions. So we just assume you're honest when you're answering this question. I don't know why you would take the test and not be honest, unless you're being forced to take the test. So the senator has challenged Kash Patel to take the test. And I didn't play any of the audio from this because it was quite interesting. And I'm only talking about it because of this. We have so many problems in our country. And there are so many things that we're trying to resolve. Aside from the fact that, you know, $40 trillion in debt, that we've got gas prices going up. We've got a major conflict in certainly the Middle East with Iran. We've got a major conflict going on in Ukraine. And we have so many things that are just so disruptive and certainly distracting to our country. The fact that two grown men decided that in the middle of a Senate hearing and chamber that they were going to tit for tat back with each other about alcohol consumption felt more like a frat party or a frat gathering than anything else. And I loved, you know, this is another one where I look at the media. I can always tell what the media is going to do. There's parts of the media that went right after Kash Patel. There were parts of media that went right after the senator. Very few of the media said, both these boys, really, in a televised hearing, and we know why it was televised, because they expected something like this to happen. But for both of them and for the media, this is just another reason why people say that Washington, D.C. is dysfunctional and the media is just as dysfunctional. Neither one of these grown men had the fortitude to step back and realize what they were doing before the American people does nothing to encourage us in any direction. And for those people who applauded either side and say, yeah, that's what I want to see, that's the problem. I don't want to see this at all. Van Hollen certainly started it by accusing him of this. We've got unnamed

0: sources, which is just another poison down in Washington, D.C. People who are politically motivated, who are trying to politically enhance their careers, who want to curry favor with either a party apparatus or a journalist apparatus for something bigger than what they might be doing now. And they're not throwing cogs into the wheel of our government. They're not greasing the wheels of our government. They're just damaging the wheels of our government. But neither one of these adults had the fortitude to step back and go, you know what? I don't think this is the appropriate place for us to have these conversations. It's not a conversation we would have at work, right? Would we be yelling and screaming at each other if you thought somebody was like that? If you were a manager or supervisor or a leader? Or would you take the opportunity to politely, one, not to suggest to anyone around him that you're going to have this conversation, but bring that person into your office and have a private conversation? Look, I've heard. I'd like to, you know, one, we're here to help you. If this is a problem that, you know, is certainly being created by us and the stresses in your life, what can we do to help? That's probably most likely what the conversation would go. We do that all the time. And it just seems that we cannot function in a society down in Washington, D.C. in the same capacity. Just saying. Let's go ahead and take a break. We'll come back. We'll talk to Megan Mobbs. We'll do that next right here on the Morning Update.
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1: Now, your Granite State forecast.
9: For today, cloudy skies with showers on and off over the course of the day with highs in the upper 50s. Tonight, rain with lows in the upper 40s. For Friday, morning rain leads to overcast skies and highs in the mid to upper 50s. Looking at Saturday, sunny with highs in the upper 70s.

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2: 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So as you wander away from your radio or your car, you can use your smart device to keep you that much smarter as well. Megan Mobbs, it's always great when we have an opportunity to join her as well. Director for Center for American Safety and Security, also a service member, West Point graduate, paratrooper. Megan, I've come to the conclusion with you and some of the other people at Independent Women, if I read all of your resume, which all of you have very incredible resumes, we would be at the end of our interview. But, you know, I do post it up online, so I would like to remind people to check them out as well. Megan, how are you this morning?
3: I'm doing quite well. How are you doing?
2: I'm doing really well. As we look at the greater globe, there's a lot of questions I have for you. I know we didn't originally say we were going to talk about this, but I do want to wander over to Ukraine in a little bit here, especially consider the massive attack last night in Kyiv. But first, you know, the president's going to China. There's a lot of conversations when we look at China, when we look at the Asian Pacific theater. You know, it behooves us to remember once again, our allies often feel threatened by China, but also China's relationship with Iran. They've been giving them weapons. They've certainly supplied intelligence. What do you think we're going to see with the continued visit by President Trump in China, and what do you hope to see?
3: Well, you know, you hear the president and Secretary Rubio talking about the importance of managing this relationship, and because, you know, the reality is it is our largest geopolitical, I would say, threat, our largest geopolitical competitor, and it is the most important relationship that we have to manage for all of those reasons. And so I think you're going to have the president continuing to do what he usually does, by the way, which is he engages in kind of a successive flattery. He wants to make sure things seem kind of kosher on the surface. I think we're going to hear lots of kind of discussion about economic investment and those types of things. But simmering underneath the surface certainly is the tension of the reality of the situation. And you see Xi even acknowledging yesterday, you know, he talks about the Thucydides trap, which is the idea that if we don't manage this relationship appropriately, and this was a threat, by the way, a threat towards us, that then there's going to be conflict. And so what I don't want to see is us giving into that, but I think we do have to project absolute strength and not fall into the idea that we're going to allow them to dictate the terms while, of course, still trying to manage publicly this kind of economic-type relationship.
2: Did you find it interesting that the first major press release by the Chinese government outside of that very first meeting was reflective of Taiwan and them saying that is the most important issue to them? I wasn't sure if it was saber-rattling towards Taiwan or in general they were making a tone that they wanted to remind America that they still have aspirations towards Taiwan.
3: I think it's both. I mean, I think very much they have aspirations towards Taiwan. I do think that window, thankfully, I said a couple of months ago, I was concerned that the event horizon had shifted left and their timeline was moving forward with Taiwan. Mm-hmm. I think we saw that purge of generals happen recently. I think that meant that the timeline actually shifted right a little bit. So I do think we have a little bit more time in terms of preparation, but I do think we need to be preparing because I do think they're going to move on Taiwan in 2029, 2030 possibly. Mm-hmm. And so we have to be prepared. So I think both in terms of saber rattling, but also reminding us that they're going to do it.
2: What should we make of President Trump using the term superpower and putting it on certainly China? It's not to say that many of us haven't thought for some time that China was moving towards that superpower. I guess I have a different definition of superpower, by the way. But you know, what do you think about President Trump making that so obvious before he actually got on the plane to go to China?
3: You know, I think so. That's typical, like I said before, kind of Trumpian flattery. He wants to make sure that they feel seen and heard, a little bit of validation there. And that is typical of his strategy. When behind the scenes, he very much is aggressively pushing for something else. In general, I am the kind of person that says there's only one superpower in the world, and that is the United States of America. And I want it to stay that way. I do not believe in spheres of influence. I do not believe in sharing hegemony. I think that we can be the only superpower. So I think and by the way, I do think the president believes that as well. I think that is kind of the feeling of most people is that we want to be the strongest, greatest country in the world. We are that. And so I do think this is more flattery. So that being said, I would never label China as a superpower.
2: Yeah, it's kind of like that boardroom flattery that you often give people before you go behind private doors. And I think that is something I always have to kind of get used to. I agree with you, too. You know, there's a moral definition that's part of superpower as well that I think that we still manage. Once again, Megan Mobbs, of course, Director of Independent Women's Center for America's Safety and Security. So I do want to wander over a little bit to Iran where we're in this conflict. You know, I have to tell you that, you know, as somebody who's part of the media, someone you also talk with the media an awful lot. I look at what, you know, certainly the New York Times puts out and says that, you know, Iran is actually doing much better. They have really the upper hand in this conflict. I've got people going on MS Now right now, Megan, that are basically saying that Iran is laughing at us. They have the upper hand. Mm-hmm. And I look at this conflict and I go, am I missing something? Because at least through the 70 days of this operation, this has been one of the most efficient military operations as a former military person I have ever seen. And I don't think Iran is in a really good place.
3: Well, no, I agree with you. And I think I get very, very frustrated that anyone would ever be cheerleading against the United States of America. If you are an American, you should be rallying behind the effort, our troops, and to your point, the absolute brilliant military execution of this operation. I think, of course, there's going to be concerns about, you know, did we truly destroy all their ballistic missile sites? Mm-hmm. What is that percent? Like, yes, of course, I think that's a reasonable question to be had. That's not what many of these commentators are doing. They are denigrating the president. Mm-hmm. They're denigrating the military operation. They seem to be cheerleading against our Iran. And just to bring it back to some of that data, what we do know is that we have decimated the Iranian leadership. We've killed over 40 of the senior leaders. We have substantially eroded their ballistic missile capability. We've sunk their entire navy. I mean, we have achieved very substantial outcomes here. And we should be celebrating that, by the way, and giving the president space to then finish this operation to give us that secure victory. It is I think my big fear is that all of this talk and the kind of trying to persuade the American people that this is not in our interest, when it clearly is in our interest for Iran not to have a nuclear power, mm-hmm. A nuclear weapon, but I have a lot of concern. And that's why I hope the president stays strong. We have to aggressively move forward. We have to ensure they don't have that capability. And I just wish and pray that more people would be championing the fact that we are aggressively moving forward there rather than trying to pull us back.
2: Yeah, we're not even on the third tier of a regime leadership anymore. And most of them have sent their families out of the country. That's just I just want to let people know that when they do that, they don't have a lot of faith in their regime that well as either. Of course, we're talking to Megan Mobbs.
3: Exactly.
2: Where do you think it is going to go next, though? Because, you know, the president seems to be, once again, he really wants this peace treaty to work. But I also know that if it doesn't work, he will go into the next phase. Do you think that's going to happen? Because I don't think we're getting anything out of this peace treaty right now. And what does that look like?
3: No, I don't think we are at all. I do think it's actually going to be something that's talked about while the president is in China.
2: Yes.
3: I think they're going to talk about kind of the economic pressure that China can place on Iran via the purchasing of their oil in order to potentially force an economic diplomatic solution that includes, again, the collection of all of the nuclear material. But if that doesn't happen, I do, again, hope, and I think the president's head is there as well, that we have to re-aggressively assert ourselves and show them that not only do they not have cards, that we're not going to kind of manage their recalcitrance around all of this and remind them who actually does have all of the cards. And so I do anticipate potentially, should all of these diplomatic and economic efforts fail, that we're going to restart some type of kinetic action in order to achieve those outcomes.
2: Yeah, you've been those boots on the ground. Your family has a rich military history and have been boots on the ground as well. Do you see us going in that route? Or is it, when I say boots on the ground, could it be just as limited as letting our special forces do what they do well? Or where do you see that phrase going next?
3: I mean, I do probably see something more like a limited special operations type operation, particularly if it means getting out that nuclear material. And just in general, you know, I think the thing that I always get worried about is that when we talk about boots on the ground, this becomes a very emotional, evocative thing, as it should be. There is nothing more precious than our men and women in uniform, America's sons and daughters. As you said, my family served, I served. So I do feel very strongly about that. And a military is only as good as you have the political willpower to use it to achieve decisive end states in service of your nation's national security. If that decision is made that we have got to do this in order to ensure that Iran is not a nuclear threat to us in the future and that we truly have decimated beyond comparison their ballistic missile capability, then my hope is that the president makes that decision based on the information that he has, and then we as the American public rally around that decision and support our men and women in uniform, because that is what they need and that's what they deserve.
2: Amen. Absolutely. They need that support. They need to know that we're with them, and I think this bickering needs to stop during that kind of phase of the operation as well. We're talking to Megan Mobbs. Megan, I do have to kind of wander over to Ukraine a little bit. You know, our New Hampshire Senator Shaheen had an opportunity to talk to the Defense Department on Tuesday for a major hearing. The opportunity of making sure that Ukraine is getting the weaponry that has already been approved is happening. She seems to be somewhat distressed that that isn't happening enough. But we're also seeing, you know, I have my thoughts as to why Russia did this massive attack right at the same time there was a meeting between China and the U.S. But, you know, we forget once again that we do have this conflict still going on, and that we do have an obligation that had always been approved by the Congress. But there seems to be some delay that you've been there. You understand that. What are we seeing from the situation in Ukraine right now?
3: So I think this is a conflict that we cannot let wander from our attention. You also saw Secretary of the Army Driscoll discussing the military capabilities and effectiveness of the Ukrainian Army.
2: Yes.
3: You know, you have the president talking about, we want allies standing alongside us who are willing to fight. It's why I've been such a champion of Israel, especially in these operations in the Middle East. Ukraine is one of those allies. They have the largest battle-tested standing army in Europe. Mm-hmm. They've demonstrated innovation and defense capability around drones, for example. But you had Secretary Driscoll even talking about their command and control via their Delta system, their ability to see and harness all of the different inputs across the battlefield in order to have a common operating picture. And Secretary Driscoll basically said, we don't even have anything as effective as that. Mm. And so this is where, like, when we cannot forget that this war is going on. Russia, Putin launched one of the largest attacks overnight last night against Ukraine. And by the way, not on the front lines of the Ukrainian city. The capital, Kyiv, was bombarded. And he's doing this to try to reassert control. He wants to say, you know, the Trump brokered ceasefire for those 3 days. He's saying, listen, like, I gave you that, you know, kind of, you know, gave it to you, but look, I'm redemonstrating my control. I actually control the pace of this conflict. He's demonstrating to Xi that he can't be controlled by him as well. And so all of this is basically Putin shoving all of this in our face. And this is why I have always advocated for us rallying around Ukraine, not as a means of saying, you know, we're going to use them as a battering ram against Russia or whatever kind of talking point you hear, but because it's in our best interest, it's in America's best interest to have an ally like Ukraine committed to fighting alongside us, committed to all of that. And then just quite frankly, I feel very strongly about the innocent and the oppressed.
2: Mm-hmm.
3: And that is what Ukrainians are. They were invaded and they're being bombarded. And as moral Americans, I do feel like we have to stand for what's right.
2: Well, you know, you bring us some really good points too, Megan. I've been reading European press, and what is happening to Ukrainian prisoners is just atrocious. And we wouldn't tolerate that at any other time as well. But what is happening to the populace is just incredibly. How's Europe doing with this? I know that you've got a few good allies that are making sure that Ukraine is turning into the little engine that could, especially when you look at their drone technology. Is Europe doing enough, or do you think they're taking it seriously enough? I know there's a couple good allies, but I'm not getting a sense about the entirety of the continent.
3: No, I don't think they are. And that's another one of my biggest frustrations, is this is truly in their backyard.
2: Yep.
3: I say it's in our national security interest. It's even more in their national security interest for Ukraine to prevail and to be this strong, sovereign nation capable of kind of being this major military power in the heart of Europe. And they just simply aren't. And this is where I do get frustrated when people want to lambast the president about, you know, oh, there was this easing of sanctions. It gave Russia more money during the conflict in Iran. The reality is that Europe still buys more LNG from Russia than they're providing in aid to Ukraine. They are funding the Russian war machine. And so there are some great allies in Europe. I'm a transatlanticist. And they have got to do more. It cannot be more of the same in the sense of kind of this appeasing towards Russia. And they do need to step up, because I very much can understand why the president is angry at them around some of these decisions.
2: Megan, I'm glad you reminded our listeners, too, because we often remind them that, you know, Europe is buying their energy from Russia, and it just makes no sense to me whatsoever. Megan, we've come to the end of the time. It's always a great conversation. But before I let you go, any final thoughts?
3: No, just always such a pleasure to be on. Again, always keep men and women in uniform and your thoughts and prayers. as things go forward, they are absolutely the best of America. And I pray if the president makes the commitment to move forward again with kinetic action, that we rally around those men and women because they have volunteered to put their lives on the line for us.
2: Amen. Thank you very much, Megan. We'll chat with you again next week. And have a great rest of the weekend.
3: Have a great weekend.
2: All right, guys, we're going to take a break. We'll come back and we'll close out this hour right here on The Morning Update.
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3: 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Of course, our pet highlights for our furry friends this week are Milo and Georgie. These young piggies are looking for a new home, and I don't mean piggies. They're actually two tiny fluffy brothers with big personalities and even bigger voices. These guinea pigs are basically the squeaky little boy band. There we go. We have to give them a name. You will often hear them harmonizing to snacks, ever chirping, filled with joy, with twitching noises, wiggling.

0: Ugly butts, just like us, and bright personalities, of course, just like us, and their pair of pocket-sized performers. Milo and Georgie have never been around other animals, and we think that's the best way for them to stay. These piggies are medically cleared and are good to go. All adoptions start with a visit to the shelter, so come on down and hear their musical talents for yourself. Of course, the Humane Society of Greater Nashua, working to strengthen the human-animal bond. 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Also, once again, big shout out to Valvoline Instant Oil Change for making our furry friends possible as well. Guinea pigs are great pets, you know, and I think I mentioned this once on the show that in Switzerland, you're not allowed to separate guinea pigs. They're social animals. They're actually, their mood, their attitude is driven by being with another guinea pig or a family of guinea pigs. So the fact that they're keeping Milo and Georgie together, that's how you were supposed to do it in Switzerland. In Switzerland, they'll actually give you a loner guinea pig if one of your guinea pigs died, to be with your guinea pigs until you can figure out the situation. So it's that big. Guinea pigs are great first pets. Easy to clean, teaches really good habits. They're cute as heck. And of course, as they pointed out, just very social animals. It makes it a lot easier. So furry friends, always a pleasure. Hey, tomorrow we're going to be at the Purple Finch in Bedford. We'd hope you guys will join us. Of course, the owner of the Purple Finch, Manny, is not only an awesome chef, also a veteran, but also his community outreach is just incredible. I love it not only when we go to these cafes for cafe conversations, that we get a chance to really not only meet you, but also meet these wonderful businesses that really have the community in mind. So that'll be enjoyable as well. And then, as I said, all next week, we're going to be reminding you that next Friday, we're on the road again. We're going to be at the Sweeney Post number 2 here in Manchester. You're invited, not just veterans. Everybody's invited. You can listen to the show live. You just walk right in. We're there. But also, you can listen to the forum that'll start at 10 o'clock for 11 o'clock, talking about the transition stages that many veterans experience. What's going on there, Mike?
1: No, I'm excited because we're out and about tomorrow. Is Bill going to be joining us?
0: Bill's going to be in
1: awesome.
0: At 7 o'clock. And if you haven't read the headlines this week from the news, the inventory for the housing market has become that much more competitive. So he'll get us up to speed on that as
1: He's always giving us a special insight that we're not getting anywhere else. And I mean, I even had calls about him being on the other day. So
0: yeah. And he knows all these cafes, too, because he knows how important they are. And that's why it's always a great when Keller Williams sponsors these events as well. So you can give a chance to join us. Bedford isn't that far away from Manchester. It's not that far away from Nashua. If you're just thinking to yourself, well, I'm going to take a long weekend anyway and I want to have a good breakfast, you are going to be overly impressed by the Purple Finch. It is a gorgeous place. It's wide open. And just think about, you know, what would the Purple Finch look like, but just by on its name? Homely, homey, really pleasant, bright colors, well-spaced tables, just immaculate across the board. Manny's wife made sure she decorated the place really nice. So it's just, it's home, but you don't have to do the cleanup or the cooking. So a twofer, you just... two great things across the board that you don't have to worry about, of course. But so join us there as well. We're going to have some other mentions, of course, for Military Appreciation Month. We'll chat with Manny, but we'll also be joined by some other organizations. I think our friends from Meals on Wheels Hillsboro will kind of wander over a little bit as well. We always love when they join us as well. But we'd love to have you there. If you are going to show up, remember your Red Friday is every Friday for us and the New Hampshire Veterans Home. Remember, everyone deployed. We have our sons and daughters from New Hampshire who are in harm's way now. I'll say goodbye to you. You have a great rest of the day. Back tomorrow morning from the Purple Finch starting at 6 a.m. And remember, LFOD.

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2: I'm Deborah Rodriguez. Taiwan looms large as President Trump and Xi Jinping wrap up the first half of their two-day summit in Beijing. Xi warned Mr. Trump two countries could clash over the issue of independence if it's not handled properly. Secretary of State Marco Rubio tells NBC News,
3: "We think it would be a terrible mistake to force that through force or anything of that nature. There would be repercussions for that globally, not just from the United States."
2: Correspondent Weijia Zhang is in Beijing.
4: Chinese state media says Xi raised the issue today, warning differences could bring the U.S. and China into, quote, conflict. But Trump declined to say whether it was discussed. And the White House did not mention Taiwan in the formal summary of their meeting.
2: The White House did say both men agreed on Iran and keeping the Strait of Hormuz open. They toasted each other at a state dinner. Americans were keeping a close eye on the bottom line last month. Retail sales up just half a percentage point, and mostly because of sky-high gas prices. CBS News business analyst Jill Schlesinger.
5: What we are seeing is just the beginning parts of consumers pulling back in some areas to be able to afford higher energy prices. What are those areas? Furniture stores, department stores.
2: National average for gas this morning's $4.53 a gallon. There's room for improvement for the good old U.S. of A.
6: The U.S. placed 18th worldwide in U.S. News & World Report's new rankings of the best countries based on scores of metrics. Switzerland was first, followed by Denmark and Sweden. The U.S. earned number one in culture and tourism and number two in economic development. The U.S. placed 33rd, though, in health and 39th in infrastructure. The top countries for health are Iceland, Norway, and Denmark. Jim Chris. CBS News.
2: New study finds a long-term link between heart attacks and cognitive impairments.
7: Researchers found heart attack survivors have 5% higher odds each year of developing cognitive impairment compared to people who have not had a heart attack.
8: Could be related to the same kind of vascular disease you get in your heart. Same disease of the blood vessels that cause heart attacks can also be happening in the brain. And we know that that's related to dementia.
7: Dr. Mohamed Ridda at Ohio State University says heart health and brain health are intertwined and can be boosted.
8: Stopping smoking, controlling the blood pressure, controlling your cholesterol, regular exercise.
7: Michael Wallace, CBS News.
2: Couple of pop stars claim new firsts. Taylor Swift's 1989 album and Beyoncé's Single Ladies both make it into the Library of Congress National Recording Registry. This is CBS News.
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11: Good morning. Lawmakers will decide the fate of a campus carry bill today. Granite State has its first ever safe haven baby box. And a Merrimack man wanted in a hit and run has been arrested following a weeks-long search. Good morning. I'm Tom Novak. Lawmakers in Concord today will be tasked with deciding the fate of the campus carry bill, which would allow an individual to carry a weapon on any campus that receives state funding. However, last check, lawmakers were aiming to send the matter to study. As a result, the author of House Bill 1793, Representative Sam Farrington of Rochester, has a fallback plan in the event his bill starts hurtling towards defeat. Harrington plans to offer a suggestion that would see his bill added as an amendment to Senate Bill 408, which mandates that insurers cover activity-specific prosthetic devices for adults. And while that idea is also getting strong opposition from folks who either have prosthetic limbs or are receiving them, Farrington says the amendment would also prohibit guns from being carried at sporting events, political rallies, and any activity inside a campus arena, and would let colleges adopt strict policies against gun carrying while using drugs or alcohol. It's official. New Hampshire now has an electronically monitored safe haven baby box at the Manchester Fire Department. Officials say the box will automatically call 911 when the door is opened and once shut, locks to prevent anyone from taking the baby inside, and also features a camera to take the child's picture along with forms for the mother to fill out about the baby's medical history if she chooses to do so. And while a mother can surrender a baby at any hospital, staff, church, fire department, or law enforcement facility, officials say this box offers a new and secure option for those mothers deciding to surrender their child without a face-to-face interaction. Demand for the box came last year after first responders found an infant in Pine Island Pond who they named Baby Grace. Child's mother, identified as Hepa Juma of Manchester, has since been arrested and charged with second-degree murder. A weeks-long search for a Merrimack man wanted for allegedly striking a pedestrian in Nashua out of a motor vehicle accident, leaving him seriously injured, is in police custody. Authorities say 36-year-old Joshua Corbett was arrested Tuesday on South Willow Street after authorities followed him from a residence on Fremont Street. According to investigators, Corbett was wanted out of a hit-and-run in Nashua back on April 9th. Following his arrest, Corbett was booked and held overnight pending a Wednesday arraignment, which was conducted via video at Nashua District Court. WFEA News Time, 10:05, taking a look at sports. Red Sox topped the Phillies 3-1. Last in the three-game series gets underway tonight. First pitch crosses home plate at 6:45. I'm Tom Novak for WFEA News.
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0: Now, your Granite State forecast.
11: For today, cloudy skies with showers on and off over the course of the day with highs in the upper 50s. Tonight, rain with lows in the upper 40s. For Friday, morning rain leads to overcast skies and highs in the mid to upper 50s. Looking at Saturday, sunny with highs in the upper 70s. That's a look at your Granite State forecast on 99.9 and AM 1370 WFEA.
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12: More stimulating talk. He's actually Vice President of Legal Affairs at the Goldwater Institute. He's an adjunct scholar, whatever that is, with the Cato Institute, and he writes books, including this new book, Proclaiming Liberty, John Adams, Thomas Jefferson, and the Declaration of Independence by Timothy Sandifer. I hold a signed copy in my hand. I started listening to it last week. I got the audio version. Tim, welcome to the Armstrong and Getty Show.
13: Thanks for having this old, worn-out old man on your show, Jack.
12: How old were you when you started calling in? You had to be young.
13: Well, it must have been 20, 25 years ago, something like that. So I was in my mid to late 20s.
12: Wow, cool. I'm listening to your book. Do you consider listening to books counting as reading it?
13: Oh, yes, definitely. Otherwise, I would have to say that I'd read half as many books as I actually have.
12: Yeah, I know some people don't count it that way. I actually feel like I retain information better hearing it than reading it. I know different people's brains are different on that, but I started listening
13: to different kinds of books too. You know, long fiction books like the great classics like Victor Hugo or Charles Dickens. I would probably never get through those on paper. I'd much prefer, and they were actually written with the intention to be read out loud when they were originally published in the 19th century. So I think there's nothing wrong with that. However, if you listen to the audio of my book, you're missing out on 100 pages of some of the finest footnotes ever written.
12: Not to get distracted, but I'm halfway through Ulysses for the second time.
13: Oh, you poor thing.
12: It's awesome. It's my favorite thing I ever read.
13: Why would you do that to yourself?
12: It took my whole life to get to where I could read it, though. I started it like 10 times throughout my life and gotten like a chapter in and thought, this is ridiculous and a waste of time. Somehow, I reached the point by like training my brain through harder and harder literature that I now can fully enjoy it, and it's the greatest thing ever. Anyway, I don't want to get off on that. So coming up on July the 4th, it will be the 250th anniversary of, you know, the signing of the Declaration. No, not the, we signed it on January, we voted for it on July 2nd, because I know John Adams thought that would be the date that would be remembered throughout history. They voted for independence on July the 2nd, 1776. They signed it on the 4th of July. You've got this book out this year, in this year where we're all taking a look at the founding, proclaiming liberty. What's it all about, Tim?
13: I wanted to tell the story of the origins of the Declaration of Independence, and that includes a lot of things that are frequently left out. For example, in the 17th century in colonial America, there was a rebellion against Great Britain that a lot of people don't talk about. 100 years before the Declaration of Independence, England at the time went through a civil war, And that's so the war had effects in colonial America. And in fact, the king of England created a dictatorship in the New England states and put a single dictator named Edmund Andros in charge of what he called the Dominion of New England, who imposed taxes without legislative consent and all this sort of thing. And Massachusetts settlers rose up and overthrew him. And people don't know about that story. I also wanted to talk about
12: I don't know that story, and I've read a lot of founding stuff, so that's really interesting.
13: And I wanted to talk about what specific things Parliament was doing to the Americans that ticked them off. I wanted to go through the Declaration clause by clause and say what each of these grievances specifically refers to, because I think a lot of people don't know when they read the Declaration what exactly is being discussed when they when the Declaration says, like, he has refused his assent to laws that are wholesome and necessary. What laws were they talking? So I go through each of them and talk about that. And I want to put the whole story in a narrative story, in telling it not like facts and dates, but telling like about Jefferson and Adams and their friendship and how they grew together through the summer of 1776. So
12: that's fantastic. I wish I said earlier, I don't know if you heard me say this, I wish I'd have had you as my eighth grade history teacher or any of my grades. It's amazing how many teachers, you know, and I, you know, you're doing your best, can take such an exciting story and make it so dry.
13: But yeah,
12: because
13: yeah,
12: because the whole founding story, it's really a miracle that it turned out the way it did, isn't it?
13: It really is. There are so many moments when things could have all gone wrong, and just almost by accident or by because thing, you know, the slowness of communications back then was a big factor. So for example, you know, by the time the British finally got around to sending a commission to negotiate with the American colonists, that commission did not arrive until 10 days after independence had already been declared. And so all these little things that could have changed the outcome that just didn't, it's really remarkable when you go through that list. Yeah, it is unfortunate that history teachers sometimes make the story boring, which is really remarkable because it's such an exciting story. And I was very lucky that my history teachers, for the most part, really were good about talking about these things in a way that really made you think, what would I have done if I had lived back then? And I think that's really the key to understanding and appreciating this history.
12: Ah, that's a good way to look at it. Man, there's so many different directions I could go with this. I know you're such a big fan of the Declaration of Independence. Where does it rank as our founding documents?
13: Well, that is one of the arguments I make in the book. So if you ask most lawyers today, unfortunately, most lawyers would say that the Declaration of Independence really isn't a law. In fact, Justice Barrett, when she was going through her confirmation hearings, was directly asked about this, and she said the Declaration of Independence is not law. And that's completely wrong. Of course the Declaration of Independence is law. It's part of our constitutional documents. There are four of what they call organic laws of the United States. That's the Articles of Confederation, the Constitution, the Northwest Ordinance, which organized the territories in the Northwest United States, and the Declaration of Independence. And I think it's important for lawyers particularly and judges to appreciate that the Declaration isn't just a statement of rhetoric. It creates a rule about how American government ought to operate, and that is to respect the rights of life, liberty, and the pursuit of happiness, and the classical liberal political philosophy that informed the writing of the Constitution. And unfortunately, lots of lawyers and judges today shrug at that, and they don't care about those principles, or they don't think that they're binding, or they think that they're just matters of opinion. It's not a matter of opinion. It is a fact of the world that all men are created equal, that they are endowed with life, liberty, and the pursuit of happiness. These are not just statements. These are as true as the idea that two molecules of hydrogen and one molecule of oxygen, atom makes a molecule of water. Absolutely a verifiable fact about existence.
12: I don't want to get off on why some of those scholars or teachers might want to downgrade the Declaration of Independence because they're neo-Marxists and want to destroy the country. We won't get off on that. What did the founders mean by pursuit of happiness?
13: Well, they meant a lot of different things, but the most important thing that's often neglected today is economic freedom. The founders, by pursuit of happiness, they meant your right to put your skills and knowledge to work, to provide for yourself and your family, and to build up as fortune if you want to care for your economic circumstances. They understood that a lot of people came to America with nothing to their name. A lot of colonists had arrived here with nothing. and they had put their skills to work and built up businesses to provide for themselves and their families, or farms or whatever. That's the foremost thing that Thomas Jefferson means when he uses that phrase, pursuit of happiness. A month before the Declaration of Independence, the Virginia Declaration of Rights had been published, the very first Bill of Rights in the world. And it says every person has a right to pursue and obtain happiness and safety, to acquire property for that purpose. And that's what they're referring to. Unfortunately, a lot of pseudo-scholars say, well, the founders didn't believe in property. That's why they took out the word property and said pursuit of happiness instead. That's nonsense. Of course, the founders believed in the essential importance of property rights. But the pursuit of happiness is how people who don't have property acquire it, right? It's freedom of opportunity. That's what they meant by pursuit of happiness.
12: That's, I want to talk about that specifically. First, I got to tell you about Simply Safe. We'll be back with Tim. 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And all those things need to happen for you to actually have a security system that you're going to use at your home, because I don't know if you've had one or seen them before, that they're so complicated you just never get around to, or they always went off accidentally because of this or that. 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The whole pursuit of happiness thing and equal opportunity. Where were the founders on equal outcomes, which seems to be such, you know, a big thing in modern America, that if there are people that have more than others, then clearly we've got some sort of systemic problem.
13: They were very firmly against that idea. You know, it's funny that this idea gets floated around today as if it's some new modern idea that nobody's ever thought of before. But the founders were very familiar with this idea. Plato had written about it thousands of years before, and the founding fathers found it disgusting and very dangerous. You know, if you redistribute property rights because you think that you're going to make everybody else's friend, the result is actually going to be disaster. Nobody's going to care for their property. People are not going to put their best efforts into their work, and they're going to resort to politics, which is to say coercion, instead of negotiation and bargaining and exchange. So Jefferson believed that there were certain existing laws about private property at the time that were obstructions to economic freedom, and he wanted to get rid of those. And so sometimes you'll read things that they write about how it's important to create better opportunity for the poor and things, but that was how they wanted to do it. They wanted to get the roadblocks out of the way. But the idea of equal outcomes, they were very familiar with it, and they rejected it as contrary to the fundamental rights they were fighting for. The right to pursue happiness means that if I go out and I work hard and I develop a fortune, or if my father goes out and works hard and leaves me a fortune, then I have the right to those things. Nobody has the right to take them away. You know, the other day, what's her name, that socialist congresswoman from New York, whose name I can never remember.
12: AOC.
13: She was saying, yeah, she was like, well, you can't earn $1 billion. It's impossible right to earn $1 billion. Well, I didn't earn my lungs and my liver and my heart either, but they belong to me. And you sure as hell better not think that you have a right to them because you need them or something. Absolutely not. Of course not. They're mine because I didn't hurt anybody to acquire them. And so that was the view of the founding fathers. As long as you didn't commit a crime or something, then that property is yours, and nobody has the right to take it from you. And if they try to, you're setting the rules up for violent civil war.
12: The book is Proclaiming Liberty, if you want to learn more about this, from Tim Sandifer. Tim, can you stick around for a while?
13: Yeah.
12: Because I got a question I've been wanting to ask you about this, all this kind of stuff, and a few other things that will fit in with the news of the day around this issue and our founding fathers. All on the way. Stay right here.
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12: 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Maybe you want to get the paper version if that's what you're into. Or you read on Kindle or whatever you do. Proclaiming Liberty by our friend Timothy Sandifer, John Adams, Thomas Jefferson, and the Declaration of Independence. Tim is joining us today. So, Tim, I was talking to a super smart friend of mine years ago who's into all this sort of stuff like we are, and I remember we were having the classic conversation of if the founders were, you know, if you dug them up and could reanimate them or something, and they were alive today, what would they have to say? And his thought was, he thinks the first thing he would say, oh, my God, it worked. What do you think?
13: Yeah, well, that's not a bad answer. Jefferson, I don't think, would have said that. Jefferson was confident that it would work, and he believed in He had confidence in change. He thought people would go wrong and make a lot of mistakes, but that eventually they would realize their errors, and that there was really no better option than to trust the people of the country to run the country themselves, because you can't come up with a system that is going to protect the people from themselves. That's a futile undertaking. John Adams, he was a little bit more cynical about things, and he was very worried that certain forces would undermine the American constitutional system. And, you know, it's so impossible to really compare their vision with ours, because there's been so much change that it's like, there's an old saying, the past is another country. And so that's really the way to think about it. However, I do think they would be, the one thing that they feared most of all is that Americans would get so rich and so comfortable that they would cease to care

0: if our experiment doesn't continue to work, the whole world could end up like communist China so easily.
1: Yeah, there's no. We have been given no guarantees that the civilizations of Egypt and Rome were not also given.
0: Right. Yeah, it's absolutely amazing. And that's why I think books like yours proclaiming liberty are so important. I know 4th of July is one of your favorite holidays. Are you enjoying taking in all this stuff leading up to it?
1: Oh, yes, absolutely. So my wife and I have this little tradition where we spend July 4th in a different state every year. And so this state, we're going to spend the whole week in Charlottesville, in Thomas Jefferson's
0: cool.
1: hometown.
0: Awesome.
1: And hang out with Mr. Jefferson himself.
0: Jefferson, your favorite founding father?
1: Oh, yes. Jefferson is, with all due respect to my wife, my favorite person who has ever lived in history. And I said this in front of her a while back, and she smiled and nodded and said, me too. So, you know.
0: Wow. Wow. And that's why you two are together.
1: Right.
0: Of course, the me too. I like him better than you also, so we're
1: exactly.
0: even. That is fantastic. That is a funny note and a great way to end. That's really great, Tim Sandifer. The book is Proclaiming Liberty. You can listen to it. You can read it in paper. You can read it on Kindle or however you do it. Thanks, Tim. Appreciate your time today.
1: Thank you, Jack.
0: That is really funny. You get two lawyers who are super into personal freedom and property rights and all that sort of stuff, and they each look in each other's eyes and say, my favorite person who's ever lived is Thomas Jefferson. Me too. That is great. Wow. If you missed any of that, if you just joined it, get our podcast or any segment, Armstrong and Getty On Demand. We're going to check in on the world of politics, current politics, and how things are going with one of our favorite political analysts, Gary Dietrich, coming up in just a little bit. That'll be a good conversation, too. We're expected to hear from our news person, who I believe may have had a baby. I don't know. She'll have to announce that or not later in the program. So I hope you can stick around for that. Again, if you miss a segment, get the podcast Armstrong and Getty On Demand.
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8: Lawmakers in Concord today will decide the fate of the campus carry bill that would allow citizens to carry weapons on campuses that receive state funds. Bill's fate was dealt a blow prior to today's decision when Senate President Sharon Carson proposed sending the bill to study. New Hampshire now has an electronically monitored safe haven baby box at the Manchester Fire Department that allows a parent to surrender a child in a safe manner. Demand for the box came after first responders found an infant in Pine Island Pond who they named Baby Grace. Trio of dogs and a parrot are now receiving medical care after they were rescued from what officials called one of the worst neglect cases they've ever seen. Hudson police say the animals were found during a medical call at a home on Monday. In sports, the Red Sox beat the Phillies 3-1. Game 3 is tonight. First pitch crosses home plate at 6:45. I'm Tom Novak for WFEA News.
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5: Now, your Granite State forecast.
6: For today, cloudy skies with showers on and off over the course of the day with highs in the upper 50s. Tonight, rain with lows in the upper 40s. For Friday, morning rain leads to overcast skies and highs in the mid to upper 50s. Looking at Saturday, sunny with highs in the upper 70s. That's a look at your Granite State forecast on 99.9 and AM 1370 WFEA.
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1: Was the governor of California, Gavin Newsom, handing out porn machines to prisoners in the state of California, paid for by taxpayers, as reported yesterday, and we brought that story to you, at the cost of $2,000 per tablet, much more than if you'd had gone straight to Best Buy. Anyway, and that they get to use them to look at porn. He pushed back on that hard yesterday, so we'll have to, the governor pushed back on that story hard. So we'll have to update you on that a little bit later in the program. Joining us right now to talk about some politics of whatever pops into our mind, Gary Dietrich, who's been joining the Armstrong and Getty Show for many, many years. He's a CBS television and iHeartRadio political analyst. How are you today, Gary?
2: Hey, Jack, I'm doing great, my friend. Well, no lack of things in the political world these days, eh?
1: God, I'd say. We were having a discussion yesterday, Joe and I, on how, just talking about like the national mood where you see all these wrong direction numbers on for the country and the economy and all that sort of stuff. It might just come down to when things are expensive, they want somebody different. I mean, we, all, you know, politi-

0: You went to Harvard and political analysts and political scientists and all the complicated this and that. And who's got the best ads and who's got the most money in the bank for buying ads and who's got the endorsements and all these complicated things we talk about. It might just come down to if things are too expensive, they vote for a different person.
1: You know, Jack, you're amazingly astute given the fact that we, back in 92, four words defined that presidential campaign, as you'll now remember. It's the economy stupid.
0: Right.
1: I mean, and that is continued to ring so true that it's now practically, you know, taped above every campaign headquarters door. I mean, and that's where right now the president and the GOP find themselves in a real conundrum, you know, over the recent inflation numbers, again, going up a little bit. Of course, we know, you know, the Iran war, gas prices that lead to all kinds of other, as you know, inflationary pressures. And that's the challenge right now on a national perspective because people are feeling it. They were already feeling it, as you know, going into 24. That was supposed to be relieved in 25 by the Trump administration. Numbers were ticking down. But as they go back up, people ain't happy.
0: Yeah. And, you know, Trump brought some of this on himself by insinuating that he could make prices go down, which is not the way inflation works. You could stop the prices from going up more, but you can't make the price of bacon go back to what it was in 2020.
1: Well, yeah, I mean, that is part of the problem, is that while inflation has cooled, as you know, it doesn't mean that a loaf of bread now costs a dollar less than it did a year ago.
0: Right.
1: And the challenge for the Trump administration, Jack, has been pretty simple. Came in with that, you know, really heavy emphasis on price reduction, then suddenly, you know, decided that tariffs were the most important thing. And a lot of people are scratching their heads saying, well, this is going to add to the inflation numbers, which it only did mildly, you know, and that has cooled off. But then the Iran war has ticked those back up. So it is, you know, it's kind of a race against the clock, Jack. I mean, you know, 5 months till the November midterms, and those could be heavily influenced by what people are paying when they go to that gas pump.
0: Well, historically, the other party wins in the midterm. So let's just assume that happens. Democrats take the House. We're going to have impeachments, aren't we?
1: Do we want to start talking about the I word already? But you're absolutely right.
0: I mean, think we're going to be in the midst of it, and it's going to be the biggest story in America, unfortunately, starting next January.
1: Well, the thing, it won't just be impeachments, Jack. It'll be all kinds of investigations, right? I mean, there'll be House committees investigating everything, including, yes, you know, the Trump administration's effect on the price of bread. And that's a challenge. So the question, of course, becomes how big if that margin is going to be. I mean, all the redistricting shenanigans that have gone on in the last 6 to 12 months, as you know, are going to impact that. They're going to impact it, by the way, for a number of election cycles to come. We could see some pretty wild swings, particularly in control of the House of Representatives, as a result of all the things we don't have time to go into today, but the recent SCOTUS decision, the Virginia decision, the census is going to come and have new districts redrawn. So we could see some pretty wild politics, Jack, in the next couple of cycles.
0: Speaking of swings and wild politics, you are a California-based pundit, as our show is based in California, and I don't know if you've noticed the difference in San Francisco over the last a year or two since the new mayor came in. I mean, it went from a bum every 5 feet in a lot of the nice shopping districts of San Francisco to you can't find a bum because of policy changes. People finally got fed up in San Francisco. Is that happening in Los Angeles? Is the Spencer Pratt guy running as a Republican going to be the mayor of L.A. because people have had enough?
1: Yeah, you know, that's an outstanding question, Jack. Okay, here's what we know for sure. I mean, you look at people's, you know, state moving in the wrong direction, city moving in the wrong direction, nation moving in the wrong direction, kind of poll numbers, and you led off with it, excellent fashion at the top of the show, Jack. You know, the electorate ain't happy. It doesn't really matter where you go, and that's true in L.A. And Mayor Karen Bass, the incumbent, she has got a fight on her hands because people are upset. I mean, of course, the fires in L.A., their view is she was, you know, largely involved in some of that problem and hasn't really addressed it very well. The homelessness issue in L.A. continues to be very huge. I mean, budget issues, the fire department budget. I mean, so this is where Spencer Pratt has gotten traction. And, you know, it's remarkable to think about that. People say, well, there's no way he could get elected. And then, of course, they have to drop names like, oh, I don't know, Arnold Schwarzenegger. and Donald Trump and say, you know, weird things happen when people have had enough.
0: Yeah, I think the better comparison is Donald Trump, because Pratt kind of has that breaking all the rules. I'm going to do all kinds of crazy stuff. And no negative stories seem to stick to him in the same way that Trump seems to have that ability.
1: Well, that's true, but you know, you also got to remember Arnold Schwarzenegger was walking around with a broom in his hand on the stage saying it's time to clean house right. In California. He had his own personal peccadilloes, you know, and stuff that came out. People didn't care. They'd had enough with these so-called professional politicians and ousted him. So this, again, in California is another one of these top two primaries. So there's three main candidates. If nobody gets 50% or more, which it looks very likely is going to happen, nobody's going to get that majority, it's going to be a runoff in November, and we'll see what happens.
0: Hey, just because it's on my mind, before we had you on, we were talking Founding Father stuff with our friend Tim Sandifer and his new book, and we're coming up on the 250th anniversary of the Declaration of Independence and all that sort of stuff. You have any favorite founding books or TV shows or documentaries or anything like that as a guy who's been studying government his whole life?
1: Well, I'll tell you, I loved that. I loved that John Adams TV series, if you remember
0: that.
1: Yeah,
0: that was really good.
1: I mean, I think, to me, Jack, you know, stepping back from all the stuff we get involved in on a week-to-week basis politically, stepping back, I really hope, and I'm trusting, I'm just putting my trust in fact, that this is going to, maybe not a full reset, but people stepping back and saying, you know what, we are darn lucky to live in the longest standing democracy in human history. With all its warts, all the bad stuff, right, Founding Fathers got a lot of it right. And I have told people many times over the years that, you know, that, hey, listen, I think they got it right in putting a lot of faith in the fact that people will eventually figure it out. We don't want a king. We don't want a monarchy. We want to govern ourselves. I don't know. Call me an idealist, but I still think we got a long way to go in a democracy that so far, has survived 2.5 centuries.
0: Well, Gary Dietrich, let me punch a hole in your optimism in just a moment. First, I need to tell people about Trust and Will, which is just plain a good idea. I can off the top of my head think of three families I know that were torn apart when mom or dad died, and then who gets the house, who gets the money, who gets the camper. Why do you get half when I've been taking care of mom in the last years of her life and you live in another state? And there was no trust or will, so they had to fight that out in the courts. And then, the state steps in and they make decisions you might not like. It is a mess, and it rips families apart, and you can avoid that for your kids or brothers and sisters or whatever by going to Trust and Will. 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I don't know what your experience is, but I still have school-age kids, and in the public school, they don't learn any of this stuff, man. They just don't teach this stuff at all.
1: Well, I mean, you know, my kids are now, they've gone through the public school system. Well, one's now in a public university that, oh, I don't know, Jack, you happen to live very, very close to. So there's been so much discussion about the direction of higher education. One thing you do know for sure, Jack, and this is really interesting, you know, I hear you guys talk about this occasionally, and that is the plethora of variety of opportunities that people have. I mean, in the past, it was just assumed you're going to go to a four-year public college or whatever. Maybe you get into Harvard, maybe you don't. But now there's so many online courses, so many other things. My son is remarkable in the amount of knowledge that he has, Jack, that comes not one bit from a university course.
0: Right.
1: He just spends a lot of time online sourcing all kinds of stuff, and I am sometimes astounded at the amount of economic and political knowledge that he has that simply came from time he spent, worthy time, on his phone.
0: Yeah, there's no doubt about it, but it is troubling to me. I mean, you can, I loved your little rant about self-governance being better than this and that and all that, but man, if they're not teaching it in schools, it is not going to land with the kids. Anyhow, that's a different topic. When Trump leaves the scene, I don't think we've talked to you about this. When Trump leaves the scene, which, God, we're only a year and a half into his term, and we got a while. But when Trump leaves the scene, what do you think it's going to look like?
1: Well, Jack, I'll tell you, these questions may come a lot sooner than later. They're going to come anyway, okay? I mean, after the midterm election, you know this, Trump is officially a lame duck, right? He already is officially now. He can't
0: but
1: run again.
0: As we all know, though, a lot of the rules of politics have not applied to Donald Trump.
1: Yeah, well, but people still say, well, he's going to run for a third time. He's not going to run.
0: No. I don't mean like that. I just mean that, you know, historically, you become a lame duck, you have no power. Right. You know, Trump might be different.
1: No, you're absolutely right. That's going to be the main question, Jack, is going after the midterms, the day after these midterms, the presidential race in 2028 starts. I mean, unofficially, semi-officially, everybody's going to be out there. Republicans, yes, Rubio, yes, you know, Vance, yes, maybe others, DeSantis, whatever, and then a massive amount, as you know, of Democrats. So the question's going to be, how much pressure does Donald Trump try to put on the scale? How much, you know, thumb pressure does he put on that scale for 28? And how much of it is going to remain? How much do Senate candidates, House candidates, yes, presidential candidates, you know, view that? And how much do Democrats continue to run against him as their main campaign issue?
0: Oh, that's a good angle. I hadn't heard anybody bring that up. There's not only the how much sway does he still have over the Republican Party? We saw how he threatened those the dudes in Indiana and got his way. How much sway does he have over the Republican Party? But how much sway does he have over the Democrats? How long can they continue to run on being against Trump? You're right, because maybe that doesn't have legs anymore.
1: Yeah, because here's my biggest question, Jack. You know, we've had past presidents that have gone out on a campaign trail and been very effective. Witness an Obama, right, that have campaigned for many cycles after their president and had a lot of impact. And people that have even said, like, during the Biden administration, well, the real power behind this one, you know, the person that, if you really want to get going, invite to your campaign rally, you got to get Barack and or Michelle there.
0: Right.
1: And I wonder if that's going to be Trump's legacy, that for cycles to come, he's going to stay very visibly involved and be a real political power.
0: Yeah, biggest difference being Barack Obama was 50 when people were saying that, and Trump will be 83 or something like that.
1: Well, there's that, but the Trump plane still got plenty of gas in it.
0: And, well, quick question before we run out of time here. The worst presidential candidate for a major party in U.S. history, Kamala Harris, is she going to be on the scene again?
1: Okay. Well, I get that question a lot. In fact, I got it on CBS last night. The thing about it is this, nobody really knows. I mean,
0: most observers
1: are saying it's looking like, Jack, she's probably in the race.
0: No!
1: Probably.
0: Who are her advisors?
1: And that could make for very interesting politics running a third time. Oh, boy. I mean, it's going to get messy, especially related to her fellow Californian, Gavin Newsom.
0: Trump will be a lame duck. She's a lame-o. That's the way that works. Gary Dietrich, CBS Television and iHeartRadio political analyst. Thank you for your time, Gary.
1: Of course, Jack. We'll talk to you soon.
0: Oh, my God. Who is advising Kamala Harris? Has there ever been anybody less self-aware in human history than Kamala Harris of the way she's perceived by most people, including her own crowd? Wow, that is wild. All right, we got more on the way. Stay here.
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12: Pizza pie is becoming very popular, especially down in the States. There are some restaurants that even specialize in it. Now we'll just place our dough in the pan. Next ingredient is your spice. And this is an Italian herb, oregano, or as some people pronounce it, oregano. Next, our final topping is the cheese. And this is the most important ingredient in your pizza pie. First, I think I'll use some mushrooms. Second topping, we'll use pepperoni. The men really go for this.
0: That was a 1957 Canadian television show with pizza being introduced to Canada for the first time. Stupid, stupid Canadians. Did they even have electricity in the 50s? Okay. I didn't know pizza didn't show up in Canada until the 50s. When were they eating the meat, moose meat? They hadn't had nothing but moose meat up until that point. The NFL schedule came out, and if you're a big-time NFL fan and you got a team that you love, you check the schedule right away to see, you know, who you play at home and away and what games you might go to and all that sort of stuff. It was announced that there will be a Thanksgiving evening game for the first time ever. I've always wondered why there wasn't. You got a couple of games during the day while people are eating and stuff like that, but nothing on that night. Well, for the first time ever, and I would guess for the rest of all humanity, there will always be an evening game. It's going to be the Rams hosting the Packers, a couple of Super Bowl possible title contenders. In Los Angeles at SoFi Stadium. So cool. It's on Netflix though. So you gotta have Netflix or you don't get to watch a game, which I don't like that at all. That's sucky. Like I was wanting to watch the Lakers and I couldn't figure out where to find the Lakers game. It was on Prime Audio? Is that right,
13: Michael? Amazon. I had the same problem. I was looking for...
0: And I have Prime, but I didn't exactly know how to get to Prime and watch the game, so I just, the hell with it. That's an experiment all these leagues are running on whether, on how much we're willing to, how much effort we're willing to put in to try to figure out where to find a game back when it just used to

0: so easy that it's always on CBS, NBC, TNT, whatever sport you're talking about. Anywho, I don't want to do that topic. That is way too heavy. Oh, I do want to get to this later. This is a tease. I'll get to this later. There's a study that came out on how much your brain can recover by putting away your smartphone for just 2 weeks. Significant improvements in mental health, your ability to sustain attention, which I think we've all recognized in the smartphone era. Even those who did not fully comply with the 2 weeks, like cheated a little bit, got modest improvements in just psychological well-being, being happier. Almost everybody reported. And what does this mean? You would think that this would be like the lead story. Almost everybody who put away their smartphone for 2 weeks reported being significantly happier at the end of that 2 weeks than they were before. And then I'm sure they went back to looking at their smartphone all day long, every day, like I do and you do and everybody else does. Isn't that amazing that we don't do what is good for us? Anywho, I'll get into more of the background on that study a little bit later. Super interesting. 90% of participants experienced a benefit. Felt like their lives were improved. 2 weeks of putting away their smartphone, including the people that cheated. So just even some makes your life better. That's wild. There's a new documentary out about October 7th, the Hamas's brutality against Israel. I don't know if I'm going to get to that today. I read the whole thing last night. It is the most awful, depraved, depressing thing I think I've ever heard in my life. People should be aware of it, but I don't know that I'm in the mood for it today. We're going to let you know what a nonprofit actually means. What does nonprofit mean when you hear about a nonprofit? Not always. But a lot of the times, it's a full-on scan. It's money laundering and fraud a lot of the time. We'll talk about that in coming hours. A lot on the way. If you miss a segment, get the podcast, Armstrong and Getty On Demand.
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2: I'm Steve Kathan. China says President Xi had a warning for President Trump at their meeting in Beijing today about possible trouble over Taiwan. CBS's Weijia Zhang.
3: Chinese state media says Xi raised the issue today, warning differences could bring the U.S. and China into, quote, conflict. But Trump declined to say whether it was discussed. And the White House did not mention Taiwan in the formal summary of their meeting. It did include the war in Iran, saying Xi agreed with Trump that the Strait of Hormuz must remain open and that Iran can never have a nuclear weapon.
2: Today in Washington, a new round of direct talks between Israel and Lebanon. CBS's Robert Berger in Jerusalem.
4: Right now, we have a ceasefire that really is a ceasefire in name only. As we speak, Israel has been targeting villages in South Lebanon, said to be Hezbollah strongholds, and northern Israel has been bombarded now for days by drones and rockets.
2: In a week where inflation hit a three-year high, a fresh government report shows retail sales slowed last month and were just up a fraction. Our business analyst, Jill Schlesinger.
5: I think that the gas, although it's not the only thing we spend money on, it becomes like a huge billboard for prices being higher. And that does impact our confidence level. And when our confidence goes down, we may start to shift how we spend money.
2: A federal judge has blocked the Trump administration's demand for confidential transgender patient information from Rhode Island's largest hospital that provides gender-affirming care to minors. Overseas, Britain's Prime Minister Keir Starmer has resisted calls to step down. Some have come from members of his own party. And today, the BBC's Moira Alexander reports there could be a direct challenge to his leadership.
6: A key member of Keir Starmer's government has resigned. The Health Secretary, Wes Streeting, says he's lost confidence in the leadership of the Prime Minister. Mr. Streeting is expected to launch a leadership challenge against Sir Keir.
2: After an electric vehicle strategy that short-circuited, a major automaker says the past fiscal year was dismal. Reporter Jeff Gilbert of our affiliate WWJ Detroit.
7: It's Honda's first loss in nearly 70 years, and it comes amid changing electric vehicle plans. Honda CEO says expectations of an all-EV lineup by 2040 were unrealistic. The company is now pivoting to develop more hybrid vehicles, which have gained a lot of popularity with car buyers.
2: And checking Wall Street, right now the Dow is up 382 points. The NASDAQ is up more than 200 points as well. This is CBS News.
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13: A missing Alexandria, New Hampshire man found deceased in a remote location. A dishwasher explosion at a Goffstown nursing home this morning. And the remains of a Manchester Marine killed in World War II finally identified. I'm Jimmy Carter, WFEA News. After nearly 6 months of searching, the body of Dan Jones from Alexandria was located yesterday following a tip from the public. Jones had been missing since December. His body was located along a remote road off Fuller River Road, not far from his vehicle. Alexandria and Bristol police, along with New Hampshire Fish and Game officials, were conducting the search for Jones. The cause of his death is under investigation. Goffstown firefighters responded early this morning to 29 Center Street for a reported dishwasher explosion at the Goffstown Nursing and Rehab. The emergency was quickly contained due to the quick response from firefighters and the facility's excellent emergency protocols. Thankfully, no injuries were reported. The cause of that explosion was due to a malfunction with the dishwasher. The remains of an 18-year-old from Manchester, who was killed in action during World War II, have finally been identified. The Defense POW/MIA Accounting Agency made that announcement regarding U.S. Marine Corps Private First Class Edgar R. Norcross of Manchester, who was killed in action March 16, 1945, when the plane he was in crashed. Private First Class Norcross was the radio gunner on the plane. His name is recorded in the tablets of the missing at the Manila American Cemetery and Memorial, along with the others who are missing from World War II. A rosette will be placed next to his name to indicate that he has been accounted for. Private First Class Norcross is scheduled to be buried in New Hampshire State Veterans Cemetery in Boscawen on July the 7th. In sports, Sox beat the Phillies 3-1. The two teams face each other again tonight at Fenway. I'm Jimmy Carter, WFEA News.
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10: Now, your Granite State forecast.
12: For today, cloudy skies with showers on and off over the course of the day with highs in the upper 50s. Tonight, rain with lows in the upper 40s. For Friday, morning rain leads to overcast skies and highs in the mid to upper 50s. Looking at Saturday, sunny with highs in the upper 70s. That's a look at your Granite State forecast on 99.9 and AM 1370 WFEA.
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1: She wants reunification. He has said this time and time again. He's claimed that it is unstoppable. And look, this has been the position since the inception of the Chinese Communist Party, but it has become an obsession under Xi. He wants the US to stop selling arms, to change its posture, and to reduce its support of Taiwan.
2: Yeah, so the scary news so far in the big summit between Trump and President Xi, the leader of the two biggest economies in the world, the two leaders meeting, is that, man, Xi went there right away on Taiwan. And as you just heard in that report there from CBS News, it has become an obsession of his that Taiwan, the independent country off the coast of China, become part of China. President Xi believes it is part of China and should become a full-on part of China. Our position is currently, and no, you ain't. But President Xi said to Trump yesterday, if handled poorly, it could lead to conflict and an extremely dangerous situation. I've seen no reporting on how Trump replied to that. Basically a threat from President Xi about don't get in our way if we decide to take Taiwan. So we got that. On a little more the optimistic side, this is just out from the White House. The two sides agreed that the Strait of Hormuz in Iran must remain open to support the free flow of energy. That's good that President Xi said that. Also made clear that China's opposition to the militarization of the strait or any effort to charge a toll or anything like that. And both countries agreed Iran can never have a nuclear weapon. And I hope President Xi means those things. Sometimes he doesn't. Joining us now to discuss all of this, Gordon Chang, who we've had on the show many times over the years, author and columnist, written a whole bunch of different great books that we've talked to him about. He's a columnist at The Daily Beast. You can follow him on Twitter at Gordon G. Chang. Mr. Chang, welcome to the Armstrong and Getty Show. Appreciate you being here.
3: Oh, well, thank you so much, Jack.
2: So was that a threat from President Xi on the whole Taiwan thing?
3: Sure it was. And President Trump has responded. We've been told by a White House official speaking off the record that there'll be no change in U.S. policy, which okay. is good. Now, I'd like President Trump to publicly say, look, we're not changing our policy. And actually, I'd like him to say we're defending Taiwan, because I think at some point we're going to need to do that. Xi Jinping has just been huffing and puffing. And I think President Trump knows it, and he's just not feeling, and Trump is feeling, well, there's no point in actually opposing him publicly, but the U.S. will not change its position.
2: Yeah, that's damned interesting. I mean, because the readout after their first talks, the Communist Party's readout was basically Xi's threat to Trump with no indication of how Trump responded. The White House initial White House readout didn't mention the Taiwan thing at all. It just talked about, you know, business relations. So that's interesting that you have an update on that.
3: Yeah, it's, and you can, you know, a lot of people, and there's a whole industry of people who will blame Trump for things he has not done. And this is one of them where people are really worried that Trump will sell out Taiwan. Now, he hasn't done it yet. And I don't think he'll do it. And if he does it, we'll criticize him then for it. But until he does it, people should just sort of calm down a little bit. And I think it's important for us to give the president some credit here.
2: Well, I don't know what Trump's true thoughts on this, but I don't know that Kamala Harris would have defended Taiwan if she were president, or Joe Biden, or Barack Obama. I mean, so it's always been kind of an open question. Would we actually go to war with China to defend Taiwan if it came down to it? So I don't know where we are.
3: Yeah, well, and we also don't know where we are as Americans, because we have to go back to 1950, where Dean Acheson, who was Secretary of State at the time, publicly drew America's Western Defense Perimeter that did not include South Korea. So that encouraged Kim Il-sung of North Korea to invade the South. And what did Truman do? President Truman immediately sent troops to defend South Korea. So we don't even know our own mind.
2: Right.
3: But I believe that we would defend Taiwan, because if we didn't, it would be catastrophic.
2: That's what I wanted to ask you about. Explain to people why that would be a big deal if China was able to, you know, make Taiwan part of China in the same way that they did Hong Kong.
3: Okay, first of all, Taiwan makes 92% of the world's most sophisticated semiconductors. So forget about a future with involving microchips. But also, after the catastrophic withdrawal from Afghanistan, Taiwan has become the test of American credibility and resolve around the world. China, which has been attacking democracies, we cannot allow them to absorb any democracy, especially one as important as Taiwan, because the propaganda would be malicious that the United States was no longer a world power. And also, since the 1800s, we Americans have drawn our Western defense perimeter off the coast of East Asia. Taiwan sits in the center of that critical line. It protects our allies, Philippines and Japan. We would not be a world power if we allowed China to take Taiwan. And this would be just shameful. Forget about the strategic implications. It would just be shameful if we allowed that to happen.
2: I agree with all that. And you know, we're all seeing what the Strait of Hormuz has done to the world economy, and China controlling all the shipping lanes in that part of the world would make that look like nothing.
3: Yes, and President Trump deserves a lot of credit, because on April 13th, the Pentagon announced a defense pact with Indonesia. The Indonesian island of Sumatra is the southern end of the Strait of Malacca, which is far more important than the Strait of Hormuz to world commerce. So Trump is thinking about these things in a very determined way. So here, again, give him credit.
2: So this is new from the White House, as I mentioned a little bit ago. Wondered what your take on this is, and this is good news, that President Xi agreed that the Strait of Hormuz, that's the strait with the war in Iran that we've been following, must remain open. They don't get to charge tolls, all that sort of stuff. And he agreed Iran can never have a nuke. That's all good news, right?
3: Well, mostly. And the reason is, we need to keep the Strait of Hormuz closed until the Iranians actually give up their nuclear program and their ballistic missiles. And this puts a lot of pressure on China, which we need not only for Iran, but for other things. And, you know, it's up to us. This is a fault not just of Trump, but of all his predecessors going back to Clinton, actually even before that. Iran has a nuclear weapons program because the Chinese transplanted theirs on Iranian soil. They did that by direct transfers of equipment, material, and technology, but they also did it indirectly through the AQCON black market network of Pakistan. So, you know, a lot of people blame Trump for this war. Trump knows this. He needs to say it in public, that there's a war because China made this war virtually inevitable.
2: That's really interesting. I was struck yesterday watching the leaders meet and all the kids dance around and everything like that, under the watchful eye of a giant portrait of Chairman Mao that's there in the square. I can't believe that's not more remarked upon, about the fact that you have this enormous poster painting, whatever it is, of Chairman Mao, the guy responsible for more deaths than maybe anyone in human history.
3: No, you're right about that. Mao is responsible for more deaths than any other figure in history. More than Hitler, more than Stalin, more than Genghis Khan. It's just, Mao's death toll is enormous. We don't know exactly what it was, but from a number of events, especially the famine following the Great Leap Forward at the end of the 1950s and the beginning of the 1960s, was horrific. Mao should have known or knew what was happening, but allowed the famine to continue. And this is something that the United States needs to talk about. You know, the Communist Party maliciously hits us every day with propaganda, except for the 2 weeks around a visit of an American leader to China or vice versa. But apart from that, you get malicious propaganda every day, and the United States needs to hit back.
2: Yeah, I would like some sort of statement about that. There's the cognitive dissonance thing going on in my brain that we can have Elon Musk and all these people and Trump and everyone, we're all smiling, holding hands, and the kids are dancing around, and you got the most evil person in world history looking down on it. Seems like somebody ought to throw out, by the way, that system is currently in place and that's evil, but I guess nobody wants to upset the apple cart.
3: Right, and that system has declared the United States to be its enemy, and we need to say that. We ignored Osama bin Laden. We're ignoring the Chinese. Both believe that they must destroy the United States. Fortunately, we killed Osama bin Laden, but China is still in a position to do that.
2: Gordon Chang, thanks for joining us today on short notice. I know you're super busy. Everybody wants to hear from you. Find him on Twitter, at least, at Gordon G. Chang, or writing his column for the Daily Beast. Thanks for your time today. I really appreciate it.
3: Oh, well, thank you, Jack.
2: Yeah. I got another comment about that, but first I want to tell you about Rough Greens for your dog. Maybe I'll ask Katie, the news lady, who's going to call in a little later in the show with a special announcement. And she's got a cute little dog, how her dog is liking the Rough Greens, which is something you sprinkle on top of your current dog's food to give your dog the very best life possible. 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Make any dog food better with Rough Greens. We've never had, so we could call out the Soviet Union for being bad, although we didn't always. When Reagan back in the 80s said, you know, called the Soviet Union an evil empire, a lot of people, you can't say that, that's provocative or whatever. So we didn't even very often with the Soviet Union point out loud how awful they were, and we weren't nearly as economically intertwined or dependent. I looked this up before the show today because I'm that sort of statistic geek. The Soviet Union had about a third of our economic power. We were the number one economy throughout the Cold War. They had about a third of our economic power. China is about 75% of our economic power, and in some ways of measuring, they're equal to us. So it's a completely different ballgame. So I guess that's why business leaders, including our president, aren't going to call them an evil empire. But when you got Chairman Mao staring down over everybody as the leading killer of humans in human history, that is really weird that nobody says anything out loud about that. Why doesn't the CBS Evening News say that? By the way, there's, as you can see in the background, there's Chairman Mao, responsible for the deaths of 30 to 50 million people. Why does nobody say that out loud? Isn't that weird? I have assumed that if you were in Munich and you had a giant Hitler poster, somebody would say something. I don't know. You got any thoughts on that? Text line 415-295-KFTC.
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8: Oh, and people are talking about this. The president just started his latest renovation project, painting the Lincoln Memorial Reflecting Pool American flag blue. Between the Rose Garden remodel, the ballroom, and a new pool, I'm pretty sure Trump's trying to flip the White House.
9: That's a funny joke. It's a pretty funny joke. I don't remember. I was just in D.C. last summer with the kids. What color was the reflecting pool? I think it was just kind of cement colored on the bottom. Anyway, kind of a cool idea. What's your second favorite joke, Michael? What's the second funniest joke you got? We got a bunch of jokes.
10: The Democrat mayor of an L.A. suburb admitted to being a Chinese agent. And already Eric Swalwell is trying to roofie her.
9: I like that joke. This just came across, don't know how much time, maybe we'll get into details on it later. UCLA Medical School accused of racial discrimination in defiance of the Supreme Court. Supreme Court made a ruling a couple years ago. You can't choose people based on race. That's racism. That's racism. Well, UCLA Medical School, one of the most prestigious schools to learn how to be a doctor in the whole country, apparently is still doing that. And the Department of Justice is going after him. Look at this example, and they've got the data to back it up. And the DOJ's findings, black and Hispanic students were admitted into medical school some years with their MCAT scores. The MCAT is the test you take to get into medical. You take the LSAT to get into lawyer school. You take the MCAT to get into medical school. I took the can you fog the mirror test to get into the colleges I went into. But anyway, they admitted black and Hispanic students sometimes with scores in the 66th to 72nd percentile, while not letting in Asian and white students who had scores over 80%. So you're saying, sorry, Asian.

0: I do want to get into the story of whether or not in California prisons, they are giving prisoners iPads paid for by the taxpayer. In fact, they got them new iPads because they were, these poor prisoners still had iPads from 2018, and you can't have some prisoner in there with a 7-year-old iPad. That'd be unfair. I have a 7-year-old iPad. Anywho, we bought them brand new iPads at a cost of like twice what you'd pay at Best Buy. But they have access to porn and all kinds of different stuff was the story. Gavin Newsom pushing back on that story hard. And then the pushback on the pushback has been pretty hard. So if we have time to jam that in a little bit later, we will. Coming up, we're going to talk to Mike Lyons, our favorite military analyst, about where things are with the war in Iran, kind of on the back burner a little as Trump is in China. Trump's not in China long, though. He flies back tomorrow. And we'll still be stuck in the same spot we were before, where it looks like to Joe and I, the only way to change the status quo is a serious military hit back to bombing. And that's what I want to ask Mike Lyons about. I also want to ask Mike about that report from the New York Times that came out. Iran's got a heck of a lot of rockets and a lot of rocket launchers left, a lot more than we thought. What's the deal with that? So, all that stuff we will get to throughout the show, and a special announcement from Katie Green, KDKD, the news lady, in hour four that you're going to want to stick around for. If you miss it, get the podcast Armstrong and Getty on demand.
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7: Hudson police this week responded to a medical call at a home in Hudson and discovered four animals in need of care. The four neglected animals, three dogs and a parrot, are now receiving medical care after they were rescued. The dogs, who are poodle mixes, were so matted with fur that they couldn't see their bodies. Hudson police report that due to the nature of the call, no charges are pending at this time. Goffstown firefighters responded early this morning to 29 Center Street for a reported dishwasher explosion at Goffstown Nursing and Rehab. Emergency crews were on the scene quickly. No injuries were reported. The cause of the explosion was due to a malfunction with the dishwasher. The Wyndham Select Board this week voted to impose a mandatory ban on outdoor lawn watering effective this Sunday, May the 17th, and remaining in place until rescinded or modified. According to officials, the restrictions are needed due to current drought conditions. More on these and other stories at the top of the hour. I'm Jimmy Carter, WFEA News.
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5: Now, your Granite State forecast.
6: For today, cloudy skies with showers on and off over the course of the day with highs in the upper 50s. Tonight, rain with lows in the upper 40s. For Friday, morning rain leads to overcast skies and highs in the mid to upper 50s. Looking at Saturday, sunny with highs in the upper 70s. That's a look at your Granite State forecast on 99.9 and AM 1370 WFEA.
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1: So there is a bit of a breaking big news story around Trump's visit to Beijing, as President Xi of China has pushed this Taiwan thing more and harder than I think anybody was expecting. Like, over and over again, each time they sit down to meet, or like no matter whatever topic we bring up, Xi goes back to Taiwan being a really big deal and very important to him, and Taiwan belongs to us, and over again. And I think that's interesting. We're getting more reporting on that. Give you this version from the New York Post before we get to Mike Lyons, because I want to ask him about this and a bunch of other stuff. A very different story began to emerge behind closed doors after President Xi continually pressed the issue of Taiwan. The mid-morning sit-down ran long, about 40 minutes over its scheduled time. Trump was notably quieter at the next stop. He ignored shouted questions. The body language of both presidents was noticeably stiffer than it was earlier, as in there had been some, you know, confrontation, and they had reached a point of things being uncomfortable around this issue. And their people are putting out very strong language about it. And we're reiterating that Taiwan is a free nation and we support them. Anyway, it's kind of a surprise in the whole thing. We'd like to welcome to the show Mike Lyons. We love talking to Mike about anything militarily. You can follow him at M-A-J, as in major, M-A-J Mike Lyons on his Twitter feed. He just had an op

0: said in defense.com about AI and our relationship with China, which we'll talk about in a little bit. But hey, Mike, what do you think about this hardcore push from President Xi about how we're taking Taiwan someday and don't get in our way or there will be a war? That's basically what he said.
1: Yeah, no, I saw that. I saw that report. That comes from, you know, kind of an old Greek model about kind of rising powers and existing powers. And the bottom line is that could ruin everything between the U.S. and China. That seems to be their hard line. I think President Xi is trying to understand Donald Trump's language of leverage, and I think that's what he's trying to use as leverage back to everything that the president wanted and wants to accomplish in this summit. He brought all the CEOs. He's bringing all this, his perceived leverage, into the equation, and I think President Xi is just trying to, you know, pivot that way. And they see themselves as this rising power, and he recognizes the U.S. as a ruling power, and to frame it the way he has means that potentially war could be inevitable if we decide to involve ourselves with there. We've just sold them billions of dollars, I think $10 or $12 billion worth of military equipment, but Xi is pretty serious about making this whole thing as a very hands-off operation.
0: Where's the reality on this? Just as an outside observer, it seems to me that China's way got the upper hand just because of the proximity. If they decided to take Taiwan, it would be really hard for us to stop them.
1: It would. It would require U.S. forces firing missiles into mainland China, which would then, start this war. That's the only way you could possibly stop this, and to keep them from taking it. And I think right now our mentality has been, well, besides strategic ambiguity about it, it's this kind of porcupine effect. Just give Taiwan enough equipment that it would makes the cost of taking it militarily so high. You know, similar to what we thought would have happened in Ukraine, the cost of it was too high. It didn't stop the Russians there. Again, for China to be a global power, though, in this century, and we're all convincing ourselves that China is the rising power and the U.S. is the falling power. I just don't buy that yet. We're a quarter of the way into the century, and China has still yet flexed any kind of military muscle or any kind of military might in that regard. Now, this would be, like anything else, would be considered an easier military operation, to your point, because of proximity, but it could start a very large conflict in the region that, frankly, I'm not sure the U.S. would give up potentially a West Coast city for if they decide to fire a nuclear weapon at it based on what we're doing.
0: Man, it is the headlines everywhere that I'm looking, that Taiwan emerges as key topic and all that sort of thing, where we were kind of hoping to make it a back burner topic, but that right. is not the way things have turned out. Okay, well, I'm glad I got to ask you all about that. So you've got this piece at defense.com about AI and how the next summit between China and the United States should be a cooperation over AI. I could talk about AI all day long. I don't know if you're aware of this, but I read all the books. I listen to all the podcasts. I'm fascinated by the topic. What's your take on it from a military standpoint?
1: Well, I think, I put my Cold War, hat on again and look back and say, AI is a potential nuclear weapon that can destroy the Earth if we let it involve with targeting and if we let it make decisions. Think of, the Terminator. And it's not a joke anymore. I mean, we're operating a war right now at scale with AI in terms of our targeting and the closing the kill chain, the time in between we recognize a target and then can engage that target. And we've got to get with China to create somewhat like another SALT treaty, a strategic arms limitation treaty, treat it like it's a nuclear weapon, get them and us to agree to certain red lines about where AI is used, and specifically the offense. It's one thing to use AI techniques in the defense, as Israel does with its Iron Dome. Iron Dome is fundamentally all AI-driven. A rocket's coming at Israel, the computer decides whether or not to engage that rocket or not. It's not a human pulling the trigger. Well, if you had that on the offense, that just creates a whole different set of variables that you might not be able to ever stop. So you can get what's, instead of having mutually assured destruction, which is a strategic deterrence with nuclear weapons, you could have, mutually automated destruction where once it starts, both sides would be completely destroyed just based on automation alone. So we've got to sit down with them very quickly and get both sides to agree on certain red lines when it comes to the military use of artificial intelligence.
0: Yeah, well, of course, the wild card is if it goes to artificial general intelligence or super general intelligence that, there might not be any controlling AI at all by anyone. So that's out there as a possibility. I'm glad you're taking it this seriously. I feel like it's that big a deal too, and it just isn't getting enough talk.
1: Yeah, I think a lot of it just has to do with the decisions are being made in corporate America by the AI companies and what they're going to do and what they're not going to do when it comes to giving our government. I think that the U.S. or Congress has got to get involved. If there's a uniform code similar to the way the president conducts covert operations, we need to put a U.S. code in place that says this is how we're going to use artificial intelligence and this is how the military will use it and codify it in law and then show that to the Chinese, look similar to what we did to the Russians, get them to agree on doing it in their side and with their military. And again, at least we don't have it in the offense. It's one thing for the defense. I think in the defense, artificial intelligence is a game changer in some ways and it protects you, but doing it in the offense is really where the red line has to be drawn.
0: If you're interested in this topic, Mike's got a piece at defense.com. So we got to talk about Iran. Obviously, we're at war with that country and we seem to be stuck. They think they can wait us out. We think we can wait them out. And then there is that news story that came out. It was anonymous quotes from our intelligence, but it seemed pretty well sourced that Iran has way more rockets and missiles and rocket launchers than left than we were led to believe. First of all, do you believe that?
1: Yeah, I don't.
0: You don't?
1: I mean,
0: okay, good. I hope you're right.
1: They have. I mean, again, it's not even just the rockets themselves. It's all of the systems together, and they just can't scale it on any level anymore. It's one thing, you know, to launch a rocket is not just, you know, pointing and shooting at this point. You have to have radars. You have to have fire direction. All the different components of it are destroyed. So it's you know, it's like having, you know, empty weapons if they have them. I'm sure they have, you know, 50 to 100 or so, maybe, if the fact that they started with 10,000, they started with a large amount. But at scale, they just can't deploy them is really what's going on here. So I don't believe any of that at all. I think the wait-out period, that, you know, the president is trying to be as diplomatic as possible. And those of us in the military are like, let's go. Come on, let's finish this off. I mean, every single analyst you see on television right now, that's what they're saying. And I think that would be the most, you know, viable, quick way to end this thing. But, you know, the president wants to stick to diplomacy right now, so that's what we're going to do.
0: Well, and I think MBS of Saudi Arabia would agree with you, and MBZ at the over there at the UAE would agree with you. So
1: yep.
0: Do you expect that to happen? That's what I expect to happen.
1: I do. I think they can't risk leaving Iran weakened but still able to move forward. And that's, you know, that does mean regime change, and never seen this historically happen, you know, from the air in that regard. But they're looking for the country to internally collapse economically. But we can't leave them in a situation where in 20 years they're back doing it to, you know, another different population, and it's still threatening the Middle East. And this president, again, is taking care of all family business. I think that he's not finishing. He says it all the time. He says it's more important that we take care of the nuclear aspect here. And so I'm glad to see him do it. And it's long overdue.
0: Seems like there's a lot of flashpoints out there right now. Am I wrong?
1: In different spots. They can still happen in the Pacific and any of those straits that are there. Venezuela looks like that's going well. You know, Trump's talking about making them a 51st state. I think Cuba will get resolved once Iran does. But I think, again, the major one is in the Middle East. And, you know, there's no proxy force that's been out there for Iran right now. We haven't seen terrorist attacks. Could be the calm before the storm. We'll see. Maybe Trump tried to get China to intervene. I don't think there's a lot of people that are not happy with Pakistan being the mediators. They're not Trump. They're not independents here. They're on the side of Iran. And I think you saw Lindsey Graham go kind of crazy over that at a Senate hearing the other day. Maybe China was going to get involved. Trump's doing whatever he can, but I think he's very Machiavellian. He's treating China, he's flattering them, he's doing all he can, but he's also brought the hammer. He's not looking to be loved. He still wants to be feared by them.
0: That's Mike Lyons. You can read his AI piece, the next summit that Trump should have, at defense.com. You can follow him at MAJ Mike Lyons on Twitter. Thanks for your time today, Mike. Appreciate that.
1: Yeah, thanks for having me.
0: 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What is the actual title here, Michael? Yeah. Okay. Why is it only underlined at defense.com? 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Sorry about that. I got another comment about that, but first I got to tell you this about Incogni, which is just really, really a good idea. 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So I hope Mike Lyons is right. He has a lot of sources himself in the pushback against that big story the New York Times had the other day, saying that Iran still retains something like 70% of their rockets and 30 out of 35, I think they said, of the rocket launchers right there along the Strait of Hormuz. Mike doesn't believe that. I hope he's right. Would the New York Times go with some analyst that wants to make Trump look bad? Hell yeah, they would. So what's actually the truth? I don't know. But in terms of hoping, I hope Mike's right. Going to talk to Katie, the news lady, who's got a major announcement in hour four. I hope you can stick around for that. If you can't, get the podcast, Armstrong and Getty On Demand.
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6: Reading about, this is what I do during the commercial breaks. I was just reading about Britney Spears' bizarre behavior at a restaurant last night in Los Angeles, acting all drunk and crazy. This is like, she just got out of rehab, and then she's at a restaurant acting. That girl's not going to, she's not going to have long to live, is she? She going to make it out of her 40s? Of course, I would never thought she'd make it out of her 20s. Reading through some of my newses I've got going here on my phone that I haven't had time to get to so far today. They had a debate? Well, was it a debate or just a statement? Anyway, current mayor of Los Angeles, Karen Bass, had a little speech about how we taxpayers need to pay for teeth for drug addicts who've rotted the teeth out of their heads. She said, how many people who are unhoused that you meet have no teeth at all? They don't have teeth. Because meth rots your teeth. You can't succeed without teeth, so there needs to be comprehensive health care provided to people. The idea that the meth addicts that have rotted the teeth out of their head by doing meth, we taxpayers need to buy them teeth so they can go out and get a job. How are they supposed,
7: yeah.
6: How are they supposed to go out and get a decent job and get off the streets if they don't have teeth? I will admit that that probably makes it more difficult to get a good job if you are toothless. But wasn't my fault. Wasn't my problem. You did meth to the point that you lost your teeth. And now I'm supposed to pay to put your teeth back in your head or fake teeth. Anyway, Spencer Pratt, the reality star with all the clever ads, who might end up being the mayor of Los Angeles, said our city leaders are incompetent. Her response was, I propose free dentures for meth heads. That's not the way she said it, but that's what she was saying. That's hilarious. I hope those days are over where people go along with that. Oh, frustrating. I wanted to get to this. Wall Street Apes is a pretty good follow on Twitter if you ever do it. Anyway, breaking down the nonprofit scam that happens a lot of places. This is a California nonprofit, but it can happen anywhere. And not all nonprofits are scams by any means. I mean, we've raised money for lots of nonprofits, and you can go to the... there's a couple of different websites that talk about charities or nonprofits and get into their books because they have to be open and how, you know, if you give them money, how well it's going to be spent and that sort of thing. There's some great, great nonprofits out there, but there are a lot that are just scams. Here's an example. The nonprofit San Diego Humane Society. Well, who's against the Humane Society? They're trying to help puppies and kittens. Is sitting on over $100 million. Their total annual revenue last year, $72.9 million were paid out in salaries and compensation. The CEO makes about $500,000 a year. Maybe you could make the argument that you need somebody of that quality to run the place. I don't know. I'll bet you could find some pretty good retired business people who would do it for nothing. Anyway, the nonprofit gets $10 million from taxpayers every year. So to recap, they take in $73 million. They spend $45 million of the $73 on salaries. And instead of services like spaying, neutering, rescuing and adopting, helping animals, all that sort of stuff, $45 million of the $73 million they take in is on salaries. And compensation, which can include this is what you do at a nonprofit. You start a nonprofit and you get a salary that is probably way too high. But in addition, I'd like to know the CEO that makes $500,000 a year. I'll bet that CEO gets a car, which is worth a lot. I'll bet that CEO travels.

0: some and gets put and travels for free, maybe even first class. I'll bet that CEO and a whole bunch of other people around him at that Humane Society they stay in nice hotels. And you got to eat. Everybody has to eat. So you go up to a nice restaurant. And why wouldn't the Humane Society pay for that? There's so many nonprofits that are scam. When I hear nonprofit, my first thought is, okay, here we go. I start from a prove to me you're actually a nonprofit and not a fraud scam. And everybody should feel that way. Not, and this is what Wall Street Ape says. Nonprofits are a scam. It's money laundering and fraud. Abolish nonprofits. I would have no problem with that. Or at least have much, much stricter rules around it. How much time I got, Michael? A little less than a minute. Okay. Man, I don't know if I want to get into this. There is a very prominent, well-known writer at the New York Times. Maybe you know him, maybe you don't. Nick Kristof, who had a piece the other day about Israel, the IDF in specific, raping people. That included a bizarre story about German shepherds raping people. Turned out none of it was true. None of it could be backed up. Source was fraudulent. And this is ballooning over the last 48 hours into a really big story. This is a major columnist that ran with a hard anti-Israel damning story that turned out to not be true. And I think there are some heads that could roll on this story, and it's going to be a big deal. It should be a big deal. If you don't get everything, get the podcast, Armstrong and Getty, on demand.
1: Armstrong and Getty.
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7: I'm Steve Kathan. President Trump says the war in Iran and the future of the Strait of Hormuz came up during his two-hour meeting today with China's President Xi. He tells Fox News.
8: He said, I would love to be a help if I could be of any help whatsoever. He'd like to see the Hormuz Strait open. He said, if I could be of any help whatsoever, I would like to help.
7: CBS's Weijia Jiang reports Iran is an ally of China and relies on its oil.
9: There is no formal announcement about China, for example, purchasing less Iranian oil, because right now it is its biggest customer. And there were some talks about whether Trump would explicitly make that ask. So we don't have the details yet.
7: A top Defense Department official has told Congress the threat from Iran and the Strait may be easing. CENTCOM Commander Admiral Brad Cooper.
10: Their capability have been significantly degraded. If I just use my own professional experience and 100 transits through the Strait of Hormuz, you would typically see 20 to 40 fast boats, and lately we've seen two or three.
7: China says President Xi warned Trump today Taiwan could become a point of conflict between the two nations if not handled properly. After a strong showing in March, the government says retail sales last month stalled. CBS News business analyst Jill Schlesinger.
11: What we are seeing is just the beginning parts of consumers pulling back in some areas to be able to afford higher energy prices. What are those areas? furniture stores, department stores.
7: CBS's Jim Krasula tells us about a court ruling years after a deadly jetliner crash.
1: A federal court jury in Chicago has awarded $49.5 million in damages to the family of a 24-year-old woman who was killed in the crash of a Boeing 737 MAX plane. 157 lives were lost in the March 2019 crash of an Ethiopian Airlines jet. Nearly all of the numerous civil lawsuits against the Chicago-based company had been settled out of court.
7: News word, federal agents have arrested a tourist who allegedly threw a large rock at a seal in Hawaii.
3: Witnesses recorded Igor Litvinchuk following the endangered Hawaiian monk seal along the shoreline of a beach in Lahaina, then tossing a huge rock at it, barely missing its head.
12: What are you doing?
3: Special agents from the National Oceanic and Atmospheric Administration arrested Litvinchuk near Seattle Wednesday and charged him with violating the Endangered Species Act and the Marine Mammal Protection Act. If convicted, he faces up to 2 years in prison and $70,000 in fines. Michael Wallace, CBS News.
7: The Dow is up 470. This is CBS News.
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14: A Manchester man arrested after a pursuit in a stolen vehicle. A Bristol police canine rescues a 5-year-old autistic child. And the town of Wyndham announcing mandatory water restrictions. I'm Jimmy Carter, WFEA News. Early yesterday morning, both Franklin and Hooksett police attempted to stop a driver who had allegedly stole a vehicle out of Cambridge, Mass. The driver led police on a pursuit on I-93 through Hooksett. The driver eventually made his way into Manchester near Beach and Hanover Streets, where he attempted to flee on foot. Manchester police were able to apprehend the suspect after using a taser. 38-year-old David Virgiu of Manchester was taken into custody and is facing charges of disobeying a police officer, speeding, and driving after revocation of a license. Bristol police are crediting their police canine, Mabel, with rescuing a 5-year-old autistic child. According to Bristol police, Mabel and officers Taylor and Grier were able to track down the child who had wandered away from her residence. The child was found unharmed and returned home safely. Police congratulate Mabel and her officers on outstanding teamwork. The Wyndham Select Board this week voted to impose a mandatory ban on outdoor lawn watering effective this Sunday, May the 17th, and remaining in place until rescinded or modified. According to officials, the restrictions are needed due to the current drought conditions. The water restrictions in Wyndham will be imposed townwide and apply to all residential and commercial private well owners, with limited exceptions. Town officials noted that waivers may be granted by a majority vote of the board for good cause. A request for a waiver should be made in writing or via email. In sports, Fisher Cats beat the Fightin' Phillies 3-2 yesterday. Game 2 of their doubleheader yesterday has been postponed until tomorrow. The Red Sox beat the Phillies 3-1. They face each other again tonight. First pitch, 6:45. I'm Jim Carter, WFEA News.
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5: Now, your Granite State forecast.
17: We're looking at rain this evening. Temps dropping down into the upper 40s, so not terribly cold, but it is going to be a little bit chilly. Cloudy tomorrow, periods of rain early, high of 57 degrees. And then finally on Saturday, we're going to be looking at some nicer weather. It's going to be mostly sunny throughout the day, a high close to 80 degrees. With your Granite State forecast, I'm Jim Ryan.
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19: It is the Alex Marlowe Show, and I'm glad you're here. And we are keeping an eye on the president's meeting with Xi Jinping in Beijing today, where it is a bit of a love fest. That's what's going on. They are acting as if they're best friends, and the future involves China and the United States working hand in hand. We know it's way more complicated than that, and I'll try to give you some of the detail throughout the show today and really throughout the future, because this is one of the, I think, key storylines of the century is what happens. Can a communist superpower and the American superpower coexist to some degree? Obviously, the worst case scenario would one day there would be some sort of a hot war that goes on. But we are unfortunately in a position where we're dependent on China for a lot of stuff. And thus, we must be very creative with the way we cooperate with them. And I do trust President Trump to get this one right. But it is a very thin margin that he's working on. There's lots of complicated things about the relationship. And today we learned that basically the cooperation that's taking place in order for them to get along is going to yield new deals, not necessarily new peace around the world. We have not seen any sort of major acknowledgement thus far in the meetings that suggests that the Iran war is going to wrap up, that we are going to all of a sudden agree on Taiwan, which America, I think, would like to regard as its own country. China, of course, considered it part of its one China policy, where they consider it part of China. We're not getting any news on the Ukraine war, which there's an outside chance we were going to think maybe China and America would come together to figure out a way to forge a peace in Ukraine. We're not getting any of that right now, but what we are getting is we're getting some new deals. Some new deals is what we're hearing about, in particular with NVIDIA. NVIDIA is the most valuable company in the world. It's run by a very charismatic CEO named Jensen Huang, who I got to meet briefly a few weeks ago. He's a complete ball of energy, very charismatic, obviously brilliant person, and they now have a $5 trillion market cap. And the biggest news that we got thus far that I can tell out of the Xi Trump summit thus far is NVIDIA is going to be selling something called H200 chip to China. Now, this is one where it challenges you to put on your thinking cap to think about what is actually going on here. Because if we are truly in an AI arms race with China, why would an American company, the most valuable American company, the most valuable company, period, would we actually applaud them selling chips, AI chips, to the Chinese? And I think the answer is very complicated, unfortunately. It's one of these things I would love to tell you there's a black and white thing. We should not be selling chips to China. We should not be helping China at all. This is a AI arms race, and we cannot help the enemy, but that's not a realistic thing from my vantage point, and I'll tell you why. There's actually a couple of chips that we already know about, that NVIDIA already has, that are way more sophisticated than this. They're not selling, this is not the Lamborghini chip. This is not the Bugatti chip. This is not the McLaren chip. This is sort of, I don't want to try, the Honda, the Nissan, I mean, it's all cars are good now, but you guys see the analogy I'm making. So these are chips, this is not their top of the line chips, and you can bet NVIDIA, with the resources that they got, they're in the lab working on the next generation of chip and the next generation of chip, and China's not getting those. So then the question is this actually more helpful to China, or does it perhaps discourage them from developing their Huawei chips at a quicker rate? Because they're going to have to part with some capital to get all these chips. It's going to go into American corporation. It's going to boost the stock market a little bit. And it's going to, in a way, make it so that, you know, American manufacturing benefits to some degree. But China is going to get access to some of our technology, which they could perhaps use to continue to develop their own chips. So that's the question here, because you're going to see a lot of people who I trust and I like say that Jensen Huang is an arms dealer. I think that's what Steve Bannon calls him, because if you think of AI as warfare, then we're essentially giving arms to the Chinese. But we are giving them second-rate arms. If that's the case, this is not the top rate. And so do you trust President Trump to get this one exactly right, where he's giving China just enough to show that we're not fully hostile to China? We understand there's a reality to working with them. And in the process, boosting an American company, we know 40% of the stock market tied to this Magnificent Seven stock, which includes NVIDIA among them. There are all these big tech stocks like Apple, Google, et cetera. And could this boost those? I think it will. But it is one where you absolutely must hold your nose, because the idea of American tech just being sold to the Chinese Communist Party that they will use to develop their own tech, which they're going to use it to develop their improvements in their own stuff. So is it an existential threat? Is China an existential threat? I regard it as so, to some degree. And if that's the case, then what's the correct approach? Give them the second-rate chips at a good price so that we benefit to some degree, or is it give them absolutely nothing, which doesn't help American companies, but also makes it so that China is further incentivized to go develop quicker at a quicker rate with their own chips? So that's the big question, and not necessarily the biggest thing that that we could have hoped for thus far from this meeting. I think the biggest thing we could have hoped for was there was some sort of a peace that's brokered with Strait of Hormuz. I'll give some Iran war updates momentarily as well, but it's all basically where it's been at. Couple of ships traversing the strait. I'll fill you in on what those are and what that can mean. But overall, we're not seeing anything, any monster developments other than this chip deal, which I think you could read as both a positive, a light positive, or as a light negative, but certainly not the end of the world. I think, though, if these higher grade chips that NVIDIA already has, if they were selling those to the Chinese, I think we would regard this as a five-alarm fire, and I would be pulling my hair out and screaming on the show. I don't think that's what this is, and in fact, this could prove to be the most clever scenario, and it could prove to be the best of all possible worlds. I will maintain some optimism that that's the case, but the AI arms race is here. It's major, and we've now, I think, strengthened China a touch momentarily. But could it slow down some of their own development with their Huawei chips? Perhaps. Maybe it does. Maybe it does have that effect. And so that's kind of where we're at. That's the biggest thing, which is not a lot so far. And as we get more stuff at Breitbart News, I will continue to report it to you on the show and on my podcast, Breitbart.com, et cetera, et cetera, et cetera. So let's play some audio from – let's play Trump toasting Xi Jinping. It's just going to confirm this all big love fest, but let's play cut 14, gentlemen.
8: Thank you again, President Xi, for this beautiful welcome. And tonight it is my honor to extend an invitation to you and Madam Peng to visit us at the White House this September 24th. And we look forward to it. And I'd now like to raise a glass and propose a toast to the rich and enduring ties between the American and Chinese people. It's a very special relationship. And I want to thank you again. This has been an amazing period of time. Thank you, President Xi.
19: And that's the right approach diplomatically. China is it's a country that demands a certain level of respect. And you see these patterns. They're very polite in person. Their state media is highly aggressive, almost hysterical at times. They don't have a free press. So the stuff they write about in the press is always horrible about America, which is interesting because that's what the people read. And then they see this and they act as though they love Donald Trump. Which is also very interesting because we had so many past administrations that have kissed up to China. You know, the Hassan Pikers of the world are kissing up to China, saying, you know, Mao was basically great. And looking at China as an example, maybe not Mao, but he was saying that China is an example that we should be following. And China seems to love Trump, and Trump's very nice to China. Let's try this. I've got audio of, this is a voice of a translator, but this is Xi Jinping. Cut 16, please.
20: Both China and the United States stand to gain from cooperation and lose from confrontation. Our two countries should be partners rather than rivals.
19: All right, and I got one more. Cut 9, please.
20: The over 300 million American people are reinvigorating the spirit of patriotism, innovation, and enterprise, and ushering in a new journey for the development of the United States. The people of China and the United States are both great peoples. Achieving the great rejuvenation of the Chinese nation and making America great again can go hand in hand.
19: But then again, they're still genociding the Uyghurs right now. They've still got all sorts of horrific practices that they have that are completely antithetical to American values. So don't get cowed too much by this. But overall, some level of cooperation was inevitable for a summit like this. And that's where we're at. All right. One of the things that is important to me is, given the Iran war right now, which is not wrapping up, you know, you've seen the headlines over and over again. We're at a turning point here for you. because when conflict breaks out in the Middle East, oil moves first and everything follows. 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
4: We're going through what we know about the Chinese American summit in Beijing right now. Thus far, we're seeing a lot of positivity, a lot of happy talk. Trump called Xi a great leader, invited him to the White House. The date is set for September the 24th. We'll look forward to that. It should be great. And there's a lot of toasting of historical ideas, historical ties to the two nations, like Chinese railroad workers in the United States, American contributions to Chinese universities. Xi's tone, measured, emphasizing a lot of the mutual interest, cooperation on global issues, mutual respect, peaceful coexistence. And the activities, they toured the Temple of Heaven, they reviewed an honor guard and attended a state banquet in a vast hall. There's lots of photos of Elon Musk walking around like a celebrity with the one child that he likes. I'm kind of joking about this, but he's got like 14 kids and he only brings one of them anywhere. I have to say, I popped into Tesla on a trip that I was on a few weeks ago, and I did not get a lot of reportable material, but there was one other Musk child. There were two Musk childs. The one he liked, there was a second Musk child. Adorable, absolutely adorable kids. Like, there's no doubt about that. You got to hand it to Musk on that. He does seem to select women to bear his children who have great gene pools. So that does seem to be one of his choices. And so the adorable kids walking around, he's some sort of a Chinese vest on, he said he's learning Mandarin. So, which again, I'm mixed on this stuff because it's sort of an admission that English is not adequate. But I do think overall for young people, learning lots of languages is great. Of course, my mentor, Dennis, fluent in many languages. I married a woman who's bilingual, basically. Christina was the one of the top Italian students in the UC system back in the day. So anyway, going on from there, it's hard to see what takes place with the Iran war. Updates are there's now a Japanese ship that has passed through the Strait of Hormuz. I don't know what to make of this, really. And the ship is reportedly seized off the coast of the UAE and is heading towards Iran. Another ship there that was seized. So Iran is now allowing transit of Chinese vessels in the strait. Why are they doing this? Iran is very concerned, probably watching Trump and Xi get along, because Iran would like to have China bail out Xi Jinping. And that's just one of those things that is, things that Iran's probably looking at this and thinking, how could these America and China forge closer ties when we have been selling so much of our oil to China to try to cozy up to China for so long? So the White House has said that Xi Jinping is now advancing trade talks with them. And they're afraid, though, that a greater energy alliance with Iran could pose broader problems when it comes to global stability. James Comer was warning about this. He was popped up on News Nation, discussed this concept. Let's play cut one, please, gentlemen.
5: Look, this is something he's probably not going to broadcast, because more than likely China is going to continue to buy oil from Iran. They're going to continue to skirt the embargo rules
6: that
5: we've
6: placed
5: on Iran. Well, China needs oil. And I think playing hardball, look, we've put tariffs on China, and it's hurt Americans. I mean, there's pain being realized by both sides, China and the United States. Hopefully, we can start to resolve some of these trade war conflicts that we have with China, because I think China can produce some goods that we could never produce anywhere near as cheap as China. And that's good for American consumers who go to Dollar General store and go to Walmart like I do.
4: Right. And I think that what's noteworthy is that there's some role for collaboration between China and the U.S. And the fact that China makes some of our cheapest goods is not the end of the world. I want to reshore a lot of American manufacturing, but we've had a lot of policies that do that. You know, we're building these big European cars, for example, in the United States because there's no market for them in Europe, but there is in the United States, though they're European countries. That's the type of stuff we're looking at with global trade. Oh, we don't need to make every plastic trinket here in the United States. But overall, the principle is we're trying to reshore as much as we can, but China is not an honest broker. They're just not. They keep buying Iran's oil. They keep trying to skirt embargo rules. They're not a above board partner here because, again, they're playing this very long game. It's a 100-year marathon, as Michael Pillsbury put it. This is China's goal. They're trying to take over the world in many ways by a slow, steady burn where they create tributary states throughout the world using their Belt and Road Initiative, their debt trap diplomacy. They also have a health Silk Road where they make all these cheap pharmaceuticals. They get other countries hooked on that. And Americans

0: all still front and center. None of this is being addressed in this meeting, which does not surprise me, but it does make me feel like I'm holding my nose during this news cycle to some degree. All right, we'll change gears when we come back and dunk on some Dems. This is The Marlowe Show.
1: Dragon's Prophecy. Dinesh D'Souza brings the new Middle East into focus with a message of perseverance, faith, and a shared global destiny.
2: Could the fate of the world, of humanity itself, be somehow tied to this place?
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4: Israel and Christians are coming together in a way they have never been before, since the Book of Acts.
1: But is this the end of Hamas and radical Islam? What does the Bible say?
4: We have to become fighters in the spirit, for God. We don't accept what the enemy wants to do with our culture. We don't accept what he wants to do with the nation. If we keep fighting, we win.
1: Powerful, prophetic, a must-see movie based on Jonathan Cahn's international bestseller, The Dragon's Prophecy, combines history and scripture with faith, justice, and renewal. The Dragon's Prophecy, a new film by Dinesh D'Souza, now available on Amazon, YouTube, and iTunes.
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6: Hudson police this week responded to a medical call at a home in Hudson and discovered four animals in need of care. The four neglected animals, three dogs and a parrot, are now receiving medical care after they were rescued. The dogs, who are poodle mixes, were so matted with fur that they couldn't see their bodies. Hudson police report that due to the nature of the call, no charges are pending at this time. Goffstown firefighters responded early this morning to 29 Center Street for a reported dishwasher explosion at Goffstown Nursing and Rehab. Emergency crews were on the scene quickly. No injuries were reported. The cause of the explosion was due to a malfunction with the dishwasher. The Wyndham Select Board this week voted to impose a mandatory ban on outdoor lawn watering effective this Sunday, May the 17th, and remaining in place until rescinded or modified. According to officials, the restrictions are needed due to current drought conditions. More on these and other stories at the top of the hour. I'm Jimmy Carter, WFEA News.
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0: All bass caught between May 15th and June 15th must immediately be released unharmed at the site of the catch. And during that same time period, bass may be taken by artificial lures and flies only.
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2: Warmer. Now, your Granite State forecast.
3: We're looking at rain this evening. Temps dropping down into the upper 40s, so not terribly cold, but it is going to be a little bit chilly. Cloudy tomorrow, periods of rain early, high of 57 degrees. And then finally on Saturday, we're going to be looking at some nicer weather. It's going to be mostly sunny throughout the day, a high close to 80 degrees. With your Granite State forecast, I'm Jim Ryan.
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4: The Trump-Xi Jinping meeting is that China is committing to help the U.S. with Iran. I don't know if that's true. They're going to buy more soybeans from us. They're going to buy more U.S. oil, which seems good. They're going to buy more of our liquid natural gas. They're going to buy some Boeing jets. So that's good. I was complaining about Airbus, the horribly named French airplane company. So Boeing's going to sell some jets. So Trump is just doing business for the American people, which is good. It's a positive thing. And that's why he went over there. And it's very hard to sneer at that. And it's going to make America a wealthier place to some degree. By way of segue to talk about some other stuff, Barack Obama was being interviewed by Stephen Colbert on CBS. And I want to play this cut of Obama, whose nuclear deal is aging very poorly, but he's still defending it. He's his best defense with the incredibly inarticulate and uncharismatic Democratic bench that's up now. Let's play cut 8, please, guys.
5: We pulled it off without firing a missile. We got 97% of their enriched uranium out. They were able to maintain a modest civilian nuclear program for energy. And
6: so you think it was working?
5: Well, it's not only did I think it was working, even Israeli intelligence thought it was working. Even our intelligence services thought it was working. So there's no dispute that it worked, and we didn't have to kill a whole bunch of people or shut down the Strait of Hormuz. Now,
6: well, there was some dispute that it didn't work.
5: Well,
6: our present president believed that it didn't work, which is why he pulled out of it.
5: It's not clear that he didn't believe that it didn't work. He just said it didn't work.
6: Worst deal of all time.
5: Yeah, because I did it, which is fine. That seems to be a pattern.
4: Yeah, well, the pattern is when you allow a regime to preserve their ability to enrich uranium, it's hard to declare that your deal was very good because they just enrich more and more and more to the point where Trump was saying that we could have been just a couple of weeks away from them actually having a nuclear weapon, despite the devastating attacks that we carried out last summer. So it was, not to mention, for all the how the Democrats try to claim that they're the ones who have the most humanity, what did he do to stop any pro-democracy protesters being slaughtered in Iran? He barely even talks about it. So the whole reason why we're in this conflict is because Obama was so feckless and weak-kneed in this regard, because the regime was allowed to continue to preserve uranium under the Obama deal. And let's not forget that those pallets of cash, it wasn't just a joke, those pallets of cash were used to fund terror throughout the region, throughout the world even. And missiles were fired that were funded by Obama's pallets of cash against civilians. So it's just very hard to, I mean, you want to make fun of it, but it's very, these are real lives are lost here over this guy's incompetence. Just a terrible president. And it's important to keep noting that over and over and over again. One other thing on the China front, the Uyghurs are urging Trump to use leverage with Xi Jinping to oppose genocide. We need to be the anti-genocide party. We need to stand for human life. I think it's essential in everything we do. So just a friendly reminder that that's the case. The other thing that we're keeping an eye on, of course, is if we can wrap up the war, all those prices, all those energy costs, the way that your pocketbook is being affected by things that are going on right now. We got some good economic data today, which I could break down in a little bit. But overall, there is some positive indicators in terms of economic strength, mostly that consumers are buying things. So even though consumer sentiment is bad in terms of our vibes and feels, people keep spending. Which I don't know if they're just YOLOing all their money away because they've given up, but it certainly suggests that people tend to hoard more when they really are insecure. So it could be just this thing. It could be just people

0: pick up their phone and get depressed. But this is what goes for ideas in terms of the Democrats trying to solve some of these problems if we were to put them back in power. This is someone named Suzanne DelBene, who is a congresswoman. This is her idea on how to get energy prices down. Let's play cut 10, please.
1: When folks have talked about suspending the gas tax, it's still a fraction of the increase that people are seeing right now. And the way we really help people is to end the war, to make sure that there is supply, and to continue to invest in alternative forms of energy that help give people options, where our state has been a leader in clean, renewable energy. That's where we need to be. The president has no plan, and the American people are paying for that right
0: now. Yeah, so the key to the high gas prices now is not to cut the gas tax or lower the prices. It's we invest in alternative energy. So which we've been doing nothing but investing in alternative energy for the last 15 years, and we still have the gas prices the way they are. Energy prices are still soaring in this country. So, and also, how long do these investments take to kick in? Should we build some more nuclear power plants? I'm for that, but it takes years to get those things online. So spend more now, which is an option, I guess, or maybe we could perhaps do what we can in terms of lowering prices, lowering taxes, to try to get the energy costs down for the moment. So, and that she's not laughed out of the room when she says this is exactly why you get concerned about these people, because they are so bubbled. No one, though, is more bubbled than Pete Buttigieg. He was doing an interview with something called The Bench, which I'd never heard of, but this has been making the rounds online. This is just fantastic. This is him. He's getting coached on how to talk to a guy. Can we play cut 13, please?
2: I think it'd be great. Like, kick it off how you normally would. Thanks for having me here. And then, and also, like, thanks for getting the race. Like, what brought you here? However you want to ask the questions of why is Bob running? Why this race? Like, why is, like, think about your audience. Like, why is this race so important? We need to win the House, all of that. Winning over people who feel like they're left behind by the party, flipping a district, all of that, I think is really strong.
3: And remind me the district number.
4: Okay, we're in this. Seven.
3: All right, well, cheers.
0: I mean, the cringe factor is just beyond belief that he needs to be, let me tell you how a normal human being would have a conversation. So then what you would do is you would talk about yourself a little bit, maybe ask them how they're doing or what interest them, and then just try not to act like you're an announcer, just kind of be a normal person. I mean, it's because he's not a normal person. He might even be a fake gay. That's the thing. Like, we don't even know. Is it all an act with this guy? He does not have a genuine bone in his body. And the question is, are we actually still in the authentic era? Because if we're in the authentic era, then he's not the guy. Or are we in the composite era, where you just try to build a candidate like a Mr. Potato Head, where you just pop on, here's the correct beard, and here's the correct suit jacket, and here's the correct sexual orientation, and we'll make that the candidate. They've tried to do that in the past, and it hasn't worked. They tried it with Kamala Harris. And she's out there again. She did the thing she's not supposed to do, which is she spoke. She opened her mouth. As I've been saying, wow, a nice freeze frame there, guys. I almost want to show that to the audience. It's the guys are ready to go on this Kamala clip. It is just fantastic. It's a, she did the thing she's not supposed to do. She spoke. I told you, she only goes up in the polls when she doesn't talk. So let that be a lesson to many of you out there who have ambitions in your life. Sometimes the best thing to say is nothing. Here she is talking about how there were no bad ideas and it's time for a big brainstorm for the Democrats. Let's roll through this one, cut 15.
5: No bad idea brainstorm is what I'd like to call it. And in that no bad ideas brainstorm, we talk about what we need to do and think about doing around the Electoral College. We talk about the idea of Supreme Court reform, which includes expanding the Supreme Court. Let's talk about statehood for Puerto Rico and D.C. These are the things I think that we've got to do. We've got to neutralize these red states from cheating, including blue states expanding their maps. And all of this, I think, is look, we got to fight fire with fire. These folks are playing to win. We got to play to win.
0: She's a lawyer who grew up in Canada in a ritzy neighborhood, and then she lived in Oakland, and she lives in Brentwood, California now, and fire, fire, with fire. Like, why does she pitch her voice that way? It's just so condescending. And just for the record, for the no bad idea brainstorm, you're off to a bad start. These are all horrible ideas because they go against the Constitution. These are all extra constitutional. We're going to abolish Electoral College. We're going to pack the Supreme Court. We're going to add a new state, Puerto Rico, simply because it gets Democrats more Senate seats. The only reason to do it. And so that's why they want to do it, is to just basically pack the Senate. That's what that is. And then she announces, because we need to neutralize these red states from cheating. She lost every possible way after being anointed. She didn't win a primary, get any primary votes. So she's not the spokesperson for these issues. So she's starting off the no bad idea summit. And she does not, they say, I don't know how they shot her, but there's a blurry green screen. They don't have her centered in the frame. She's kind of low in the frame. It's just terrible optics. And it's not the type of stuff that's going to beat a competent Republican ticket, even if things don't go perfectly for Republicans. So I really do enjoy it, especially when there are so many bad ideas. This is definitely one of the bad ideas. And the Democrats have so many other bad ideas as well that I feel like I want to address on the show. Here's Pramila Jayapal, one of the squad members. And she's on a very familiar talking point, guys. Cut 12.
4: The Jim Crow legacy filibuster in the Senate that refuses to allow the majority of the will of the people to come through. We are missing the fact that 40 mostly white men who represent 12% of the country's population in the United States Senate can block us from actually reinstituting voting rights, reforming the Supreme Court, and doing all of the things that are required for us to uphold our democracy.
0: It's not required to uphold our democracy to redistrict along racial lines. That's a terrible idea. So they actually do have a lot of bad ideas. In fact, I don't really know what good ideas they have. I'll tease to you that I taped yesterday with Secretary Kennedy, Health and Human Services Secretary, one of the most interesting men in America. And I tried to keep the conversation mostly about health and mostly about the bureaucracy that he runs, which is vital, and trying to get the cutting edge of health, nutrition, science for all of you. But I could not resist asking him about what Democrats stand for at this time. And it's basically nothing. It's just everything is racist. Every time they lose is racist. Every time they lose is cheating. And that's all they've got. It's all Jim Crow. It's Jim Crow if we don't want to allow for states to gerrymander specifically based on race. It is the ultimate gaslighting. So it is, I've got more bad ideas, but maybe I should hold those until after the break. Yeah, I do. Yeah, I got some good bad ideas that'll occur after the break. For now, I want to tell you about life and about Mother's Day, which is the best time of year to share that you're pregnant. And maybe this happened in your family at a gathering where someone during a dinner stands and announces that next year there'll be a brand new mom in the family. Revealing you're pregnant around Mother's Day has to be the best, and that's why Preborn provides free ultrasounds to girls and women. Seeing her baby on the ultrasound screen and hearing her baby's heartbeat doubles the chance she'll choose life. $280 helps save 10 babies, or maybe you want to give $28 a month, that's less than a dollar a day, to help save a baby a month all year long. And a $15,000 gift will provide a complete ultrasound machine, saving thousands of babies for years to come. There's no better way to celebrate Mother's Day than Mother's Day month than to give free ultrasounds. The pictures she takes next Mother's Day will be because of the baby she had and because you gave her that view of the child in the ultrasound, let her listen to her heartbeat, and then she has the baby. And it's a beautiful thing, and you've saved a life. So I can't think of a better thing to do with your charitable dollars. Of course, it's a great tax write-off. Of course. But the most important thing that I want to stand for on the show, what I want to bring to you, is I want to bring to you opportunities to save lives. And Preborn is one of the best ways to do it. 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But this is the thing that I always like to share with people. The most profound moments of my life involve meeting your baby via the ultrasound, hearing the heartbeat. You can see it's just 5 or 6 weeks now. You can see it. And we can fight back against the culture of the death cult Democrats have created. We come back from the break. I'm going to play a clip of Lee Zeldin talking about how the Democrats now think there's abortions in the water. Yes, we're going to hear from that. But call Preborn. 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
0: We've got a great team in the Marlowe Show. Greg Evans, our executive producer. Sean McConnell, Roger Wicker Jr., Rick Locke, Garrett Schally, Matt Zibel, Brandon Couples, Misty Callahan, John Cassio, Daniel West, all pitch in. All right, I promise this Lee Zeldin clip. This is with Patty Murray, Senator Patty Murray. Check this out. This is wild stuff. Cut 11.
13: Do you seriously believe there's abortion in the water, like some of the far-right activists are suggesting?
14: I have not. You just said abortion in the water?
13: That's what some far-right activists are saying, that they have an audience in the EPA on that absurd issue.
14: Yeah, I have not had a conversation with anyone at the agency as far as abortions in water.
13: And you're not actively pursuing it, or don't have groups of...
14: I don't even know what you're talking about.
0: Yeah, he doesn't know what you're talking about. This is the whole thing with the left. They're so bubbled, they don't actually bother to think what we think. They're not interested. They could turn on my colleagues at Salem, put the dial on, and hear from me and Hugh and Scott and Larry Elder and Gallagher and all these people, and then you'd get a pretty good sense of where normal Americans think about, like normal conservative Americans, what we're actually talking about. Have any of us ever brought to you on the show that there are abortions in the water? And this is what Democrats think we stand for. We don't stand for this at all. Like, we don't even know what you're talking about. It's noteworthy because the freak show that the left media goes through, we pay attention to it. For example, I brought to you the story yesterday briefly that the New York Times, or I guess this was 2 days ago, the New York Times had a story from Nicholas Kristof, an opinion piece suggesting that Israel is training packs of dogs to rape Palestinian prisoners. And I asked you just a rhetorical question. Do you believe this is true? Because this is a pretty good test. Are you an anti-Semite or not? If you believe that's true, even though, remember, the New York Times never did any actual reporting in the news section on this. So they didn't have any news reporting on it. But Nick Kristof, who's a fabulist, who's someone who's bigged up the North Korean regime in the past and is probably completely nuts, he reports this, and the New York Times now has doubled down and said it's true. They said they did rigorous fact checking on this story, and that it is extensively fact checked and accounts further cross reference with news reporting, none of which is in their pages, though. They didn't report on this in the news section. Independent research from human rights groups, surveys, and in one case, the UN testimony. So they're saying the Israeli rape gangs are real, and Israel is going to sue them now, which is great news. Israel says they're going to sue the New York Times over the obviously fake training of dog packs to rape Palestinian prisoners. It's a very interesting thing happening with the rising anti-Semitism throughout the country and throughout the world in general. Senator Rand Paul's son drunkenly accosted and hurled anti-Semitic slurs at Congressman Mike Lawler, who's a Catholic. He's not a Jew. He called him a Jew. You Jews, he called them. And then Lawler said, you think I'm Jewish? I'm not. This is very interesting because I'm reading this story, and I look down at my direct messages or my mentions on X the Everything app, one of the most wholesome environments in the world to converse. And someone accused me of being a Jew. And it's like, first of all, it's not an insult to be called a Jew. And second of all, why did I go to hundreds and hundreds and hundreds of Catholic masses throughout the year? Why did I baptize my children in the Catholic Church? Why did I get married in the Catholic Church if I wanted to be a Jew? It'd be very easy for me to be a Jew if I felt like it. It's the most bizarre thing that we're seeing, but people don't care about this because they're so blinded by their Israel hatred. And I think a lot of it comes from online energy. Online energy, people are just, for whatever reason, they feel very comfortable lying about Israel. And there's a lot of currency, a lot of clout that's online that's because of it. And people really, just the fact checking has just gotten completely out of control. I had a really bizarre one also yesterday. Alex Jones did a drive-by against me, a guy who I've never gone out of my way to attack ever, never did a drive-by against him. Been editor-in-chief forever at Breitbart. 12 years plus. I can do one whenever I wanted. But he said that I said Tucker Carlson and Nick Fuentes should be investigated for working for foreign governments. Have I ever said this on the show? He's referencing an interview I did with Dr. Gorka. It's never something that crossed my mind. And this gets reported on the Everything app. It's got 760,000 views at this point, completely false. And then I put up a retort to it saying that's not true. You can listen to the interviews, transcripts. That's got 1,000 views. So 760,000 on the lie, 1,000 on the truth. Tough spot to be in as a society. But, you know, at least I don't have to work in Hollywood. We lost the one good guy who was left, Christopher Nolan. He is cast in The Odyssey. Ellen Page is now Achilles. So the most vaunted warrior in all of literature is a woman who now impersonates a man. And then he is cast Helen of Troy, a woman named Lupita Nyong'o, who is a good-looking woman, but Helen of Troy is supposed to be white-armed, being white-skinned, lovely-haired. The most beautiful woman in the world, so beautiful you have to fight wars over her, and he has gone for diversity, the casting for that. Woke is not dead, guys. It's going to make a comeback, and that's why we must win, we must run up the score. Don't get blinded by the shiny objects. Start focusing on what truly matters. That's it for today. Go in peace to love and serve the Lord.
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20: I'm Steve Kathan. President Trump says China's President Xi has told him he wants an end to the Iran war and normalcy in the Strait of Hormuz.
21: President Xi would like to see a deal, man. He would like to see a deal, man. And he did offer, he said, if I can be of any help at all, I would like to be of help.
20: Trump was on Fox News. China says Xi warned Trump Taiwan could become a point of conflict between the two nations. CBS News contributor Samantha Vinegrad.
22: They want the United States to stop giving arms to Taiwan under statute known as the Taiwan Relations Act of 1979. They certainly want the United States to move military assets out of the region that could be used to defend Taiwan in the case of an invasion. And they want the U.S. to really step back from its unofficial ties with official in Taiwan.
20: A unanimous voice vote today in the U.S. Senate.
23: All in favor say aye.
24: Aye.
23: All opposed say no. The ayes appear to have it.
20: Passing a resolution to withhold their pay during future government shutdowns. CBS's Jill Schlesinger says a government report out today indicates retail sales tanked last month.
25: I think that the gas, although it's not the only thing we spend money on, it becomes like a huge billboard for prices being higher. And that does impact our confidence level. And when our confidence goes down, we may start to shift how we spend money.
20: Now to Ukraine, where six people were killed in a massive daytime drone attack carried out by Russia. CBS's Aiden Stretch in Kyiv.
26: President Zelensky has said was the largest attack on Ukraine of the war. Firefighters are still here. They're excavating the rubble from this building. They're still trying to find folks underneath. We don't know how many people were injured and how many people may still be underneath this pile of rubble.
20: Well, here at home, it seems AI is making it easier to get A's in college.
27: It's called grade inflation. Researchers at UC Berkeley found that since the debut of ChatGPT, professors teaching AI-exposed classes have given about 30% more A's. Harvard Business School professor Arthur Brooks.
1: What that does is it makes it harder to reward the people who are doing the best work and harder to distinguish between them when they graduate.
27: Making it harder for employers to figure out which graduates are worth hiring. Plus, AI has also made resumes and cover letters less reliable. Michael Wallace, CBS News.
20: On the Health Watch, new research finds a long-term issue for people who survive heart attacks. Dr. Mohammed Ridda at Ohio State.
2: Individuals who had a prior heart attack actually had a steeper decline in their cognition.
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24: A missing Alexandria, New Hampshire man found deceased in a remote location. A dishwasher explosion at a Goffstown nursing home this morning. And the remains of a Manchester Marine killed in World War II finally identified. I'm Jimmy Carter, WFEA News. After nearly 6 months of searching, the body of Dan Jones from Alexandria was located yesterday following a tip from the public. Jones had been missing since December. His body was located along a remote road off Fuller River Road, not far from his vehicle. Alexandria and Bristol police, along with New Hampshire Fish and Game officials, were conducting the search for Jones. The cause of his death is under investigation. Goffstown firefighters responded early this morning to 29 Center Street for a reported dishwasher explosion at the Goffstown Nursing and Rehab. The emergency was quickly contained due to the quick response from firefighters and the facility's excellent emergency protocols. Thankfully, no injuries were reported. The cause of that explosion was due to a malfunction with the dishwasher. The remains of an 18-year-old from Manchester who was killed in action during World War II have finally been identified. The Defense POW/MIA Accounting Agency made that announcement regarding U.S. Marine Corps Private First Class Edgar R. Norcross of Manchester, who was killed in action March 16, 1945, when the plane he was in crashed. Private First Class Norcross was the radio gunner on the plane. His name is recorded in the tablets of the missing at the Manila American Cemetery and Memorial, along with the others who are missing from World War II. A rosette will be placed next to his name to indicate that he has been accounted for. Private First Class Norcross is scheduled to be buried in New Hampshire State Veterans Cemetery in Boscawen on July the 7th. In sports, Sox beat the Phillies 3-1. The two teams face each other again tonight at Fenway. I'm Jimmy Carter, WFEA News.
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12: Now, your Granite State forecast.
30: We're looking at rain this evening. Temps dropping down into the upper 40s, so not terribly cold, but it is going to be a little bit chilly. Cloudy tomorrow, periods of rain early, high of 57 degrees. And then finally on Saturday, we're going to be looking at some nicer weather. It's going to be mostly sunny throughout the day, a high close to 80 degrees. With your Granite State forecast, I'm Jim Ryan.
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32: Hey, it's Scott Jennings. Thanks for listening to Common Sense for the American People. I'm off traveling in California today. Pray for me, by the way. And sitting in to carry on the common sense is my friend, Jen Horn. Jen, take it away.
0: Thank you, Scott Jennings. It is my pleasure to be with you here on the Scott Jennings Show, Common Sense for the American People. I'm Jennifer Horn, also in California today. I'm in Southern California at Salem Media in Los Angeles. I host the Morning Answer on AM 870, AM 590, The Answer. And I have to tell you, before we jump into it, and there is a lot of news to get to, from fraud to President Trump's trip to China. Scott Jennings, I saw yesterday, was at a winery. Sean, can you confirm or deny this? This is true, right? He was at a winery yesterday in my home state of California, and my phone didn't ring. I could have been there as a chaperone, Scott. I don't know. I'm just saying, I thought we were a little closer than that, my friend. So next time you're out drinking vino in my home state, it's the only thing that keeps us sane here in California is the wine. But hope you're enjoying your trip, and it is a pleasure to be sitting in with you. All right, so let's jump into it. President Trump and President Xi meeting today, and of course there's a 15-hour time difference. So they met Thursday in a 2.5-hour meeting, which then led into a state dinner. They are going to wrap things up tomorrow on Friday by having tea with one another. And boy, what a change in temperament or in a relationship. Now, certainly President Trump is acutely aware that China still poses a great threat to the United States. They are still an adversary. They have said, and we should listen, that they'd love to colonize the United States. But a sharp contrast to watching the relationship unfold between President Xi and President Trump, far and above the relationship that President Biden had with President Xi. President Biden let Xi get away with pretty much everything. The United States got nothing. President Xi clearly respects President Trump and really rolled out the red carpet for him on his trip. In fact, he had this to say, quoting now from Xi Jinping, quote, "China and the United States both stand to gain from cooperation and lose from confrontation. We should be partners, not rivals." I want you to let that sink in for a little bit. This is the same Xi who basically ate Biden's lunch for 4 years. Now he's throwing dinners, he's doing welcome ceremonies, he's doing receptions. Look, we may not be able to trust China completely, but we can understand that Xi has respect for President Trump and now, by association, respect for America. And that is a huge win. If you're just catching up today, President Xi and President Trump attended a welcome ceremony near Tiananmen Square, followed by a bilateral meeting at the Great Hall of the People. They talked about trade. They talk about investment opportunities. And it seemed that the United States was actually able to come and offer some of our technology, technology that China desperately wants to get its hands on. At the start of the meeting, President Trump praised the ceremony, especially the children who participated. And those same children, although I do admit I thought it was a little creepy, greeted President Trump when he arrived on Air Force One on Wednesday. I thought it looked maybe like a scene from The Shining, but you know what? That was just me. A nice welcome ceremony, all the pomp and circumstance. But along with the delegations from both countries, they seated themselves around a large table. The Secretary of State, Marco Rubio, was in the room along with the U.S. Ambassador to China, David Perdue, to his right. President Trump praising the U.S. business delegations, calling all of the CEOs and company executives who made the trip with him the best in the world. He said, quote, "They look forward to trade and doing business. It's going to be a totally reciprocal relationship on our behalf. I really look forward very much to the discussion." And discussions they had, the president even releasing a statement, well, the White House talking about the meeting that was had. This statement from the White House today said President Trump had a good meeting with President Xi of China. The two sides discussed ways to enhance economic cooperation between our two countries, including expanding market access for American business into China and increasing Chinese investment into our industries. It went on to talk about their cooperation that President Trump said Xi offered to give the United States in Iran. The statement said President Xi also made clear China's opposition to the militarization of the strait and any effort to charge a toll for its use. He expressed interest in purchasing more American oil to reduce China's dependence on the strait in the future. Both countries agreed that Iran can never have a nuclear weapon. Now, it wasn't all fun and games, but let's first take a listen to President Trump, who greeted President Xi and thanked those who joined and made the celebration so special for him. Take a listen. This is President Trump. Cut one.
4: How were your talks, sir?
5: Great.
4: Did you talk about Taiwan?
5: Great place. Incredible. China is beautiful.
0: Now, he liked it. Obviously, you heard him say that it was beautiful. He also invited Xi to the White House in September. Cut 10.
8: Thank you again, President Xi, for this beautiful welcome. And tonight, it is my honor to extend an invitation to you and Madam Peng to visit us at the White House this September 24th. And we look forward to it. And I'd now like to raise a glass and propose a toast to the rich and enduring ties between the American and Chinese people. It's a very special relationship, and I want to thank you again. This has been an amazing period of time.
0: And it was a very friendly meeting. And I will tell you this, President Trump actually even made a toast, and we know he doesn't drink. He took one single sip of champagne in his toast to President Xi. You can take a look at it for yourself. It's cut 11.
9: Now please join me in a toast to the development and prosperity of China and the United States and the well-being of our people, to the bright future of China-US relations and the friendship between the two peoples, and to the health of President Trump and all the friends present. Cheers.
10: Ganbei.
9: Cheers.
0: President Trump actually taking a sip of champagne. That's something that we never see from the president. Even our producer, Sean, took a sip of his beverage. Cheersing a partnership between China and the United States. Now, again, this was not all without incident. President Xi warned the United States and President Trump that missteps, his words, in Taiwan could push the two countries into conflict, which I think was an attempt to try to show his strength. We know what China has planned in Taiwan. We know what they would like to see. But it is interesting that as both countries kind of wrapped up and recapped the private meeting between these two presidents, 2.5 hours deep, that China would reiterate that the two sides should be partners, not rivals, but that if there is an intervention in Taiwan, that's going to be problematic for the Chinese. President Xi's state basically releasing this statement saying, quote, the Taiwan question is the most important issue in China-U.S. relations. This was published to Chinese state media after the meeting. If mishandled, the two nations could collide or even come into conflict, pushing the entire China-U.S. relationship into a highly perilous situation. So as much as there was a sense of cooperation, of optimism, working together, trying to increase our trade relationships from an economic standpoint, that warning from China still sitting there like a lead balloon. I'm going to be interested to see what President Trump has to say when he sits down with Sean Hannity tonight. This will be the first time we hear directly from the president about that threat from President Xi. We're going to dig into that. Plus, the vice president, J.D. Vance, is exposing even more fraud right here in my state of California and in Maine, all across the country. As we continue, I'm Jennifer Horn. This is the Scott Jennings Show.
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8: 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The voice of reason, common sense for the American people. 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
9: Here we are. I am Jennifer Horn in for Scott Jennings. He is out today, but should be back in with you tomorrow. I am here in Los Angeles in our Salem News Channel studios, right here in the middle of Southern California. And like many of you, we've been watching President Trump's trip to China with President Xi yesterday and into tomorrow. He comes home tomorrow. That's when he'll wrap things up. It was interesting to watch today. There is definitely a sense of respect between President Xi and President Trump, one that we did not see with the Biden administration. I don't even think we saw it with Obama. You remember Obama kind of hightailing it back to Air Force One, no red carpet. Here they've got pomp and circumstance. They've got kids waving flags and chanting welcome to President Trump. They did all sorts of ceremonies for him today. They had a state dinner in which they were cheersing each other. All of that is great. But you have to remember that President Trump is acutely aware of who we are dealing with. Yes, it is great to have a relationship with China. Yes, it is better to work with China rather than against China. But when you have the readout from the press in China, where there is a warning from President Xi about Taiwan, well, you realize that this is why President Trump proceeds with caution. So much so, maybe you're not aware of this, that every member of his cabinet that is with him, every member of the delegation, they were not allowed to bring their cell phones with them. They weren't allowed to bring personal equipment because they know that the risk that China is going to be spying on all of these people is absolutely there. It's happening. So President Xi, in his readout, said that the Taiwan question is the most important issue in China-U.S. relations. He said, if mishandled, the two nations could collide or even come into conflict, pushing the entire China-U.S. relationship into a highly perilous situation. Now, I don't know if that was a threat, but it'll be interesting to see how President Trump perceived this. CNN asked President Trump about the comments made from Xi and the media, and he refused to answer, which is a big moment of restraint for President Trump. Hannity asked the Secretary of State, Marco Rubio, about China and whether or not they want to invade Taiwan. And Rubio responded by saying China's preference is to have Taiwan willingly, voluntarily join them. So trying to put the pressure on them to get the people to decide to join China. He said it's featured prominently in President Xi's mandate. They call it reunification. He said, and this is Rubio speaking, we think it would be a terrible mistake to force that through force or anything of that nature. Do you let the pressure continue, I guess, is the question. And that's a question for President Trump. Now, Marco Rubio was on Hannity's program, and he talked about why President Trump would have met with someone who is considered to be an adversary. And Marco Rubio talked about a strategy. You know, President Trump was accused before he took office of starting World War III, right? They said, oh, you're going to create a world war because you're so bombastic. Well, instead, President Trump has gone into Russia, has tried to talk to the Iranians, has gone in to meet with President Xi. And so the question to the Secretary of State is why President Trump likes to meet with people who would be considered his adversaries. Cut 13.
10: If you had... It's kind of hard. It's not a fair question to ask, but if you had a goal coming out of this summit, because this is a big deal that you're going, that the president is going, the Secretary of Defense is on this plane, and so many others, and every top business leader in America is going on this trip. It's kind of crazy. If you had a goal, what you would like, you would say would be, how would you define a successful trip?
11: Well, I think it's already a success because we're going, and we're going to be able to talk to them as opposed to at them. You know, one thing is to exchange phone calls, and another thing is to put out messages and press releases and statements. But when the leaders are actually engaging personally, not just the president to president, but me with their foreign minister and Pete Hegseth with their defense minister and so forth, it creates channels of communication that can prove valuable in a time of potential conflict or where there might be heightened tension. So that's important. I also think, and we're not prepared to announce this yet, but there are a couple of unique areas of cooperation that we can work together on. The obvious ones are obviously fentanyl precursor production, which China, because their system can do this, can really crack down on that. And that would help lower fentanyl deaths in the United States. And there are a couple other areas of international relations where perhaps we intend to talk to them about discreetly. We're not going to announce it in the media, but areas that we both share some concern over.
9: That's the kind of foreign policy that you want. That's the kind of foreign policy that's coming out of President Trump's White House with Marco Rubio at the helm. You may not trust them completely, but you open up channels of communication. Not only can you come up with things to work on together, but you can also learn about your opposition. So that was the Secretary of State, Marco Rubio. We'll have more on China in just moments, but some big news breaking out of Georgia. We're going to bring it to you next. I'm Jennifer Horn. It's the Scott Jennings Show.
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2: Hudson police this week responded to a medical call at a home in Hudson and discovered four animals in need of care. The four neglected animals, three dogs and a parrot, are now receiving medical care after they were rescued. The dogs, who are poodle mixes, were so matted with fur that they couldn't see their bodies. Hudson police report that due to the nature of the call, no charges are pending at this time. Goffstown firefighters responded early this morning to 29 Center Street for a reported dishwasher explosion at Goffstown Nursing and Rehab. Emergency crews were on the scene quickly. No injuries were reported. The cause of the explosion was due to a malfunction with the dishwasher. The Wyndham Select Board this week voted to impose a mandatory ban on outdoor lawn watering effective this Sunday, May the 17th, and remaining in place until rescinded or modified. According to officials, the restrictions are needed due to current drought conditions. More on these and other stories at the top of the hour. I'm Jimmy Carter, WFEA News.
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10: 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And during that same time period, bass may be taken by artificial lures and

0: supplies only.
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3: We're looking at rain this evening. Temps dropping down into the upper 40s, so not terribly cold, but it is going to be a little bit chilly. Cloudy tomorrow, periods of rain early, high of 57 degrees. And then finally on Saturday, we're going to be looking at some nicer weather. It's going to be mostly sunny throughout the day, a high close to 80 degrees. With your Granite State forecast, I'm Jim Ryan.
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6: It sure is. We are bringing common sense to the American people. Scott is out today. Actually, we're in the same state. He's in California today, but he is traveling around. I'm Jennifer Horn. I'm in Southern California, right smack dab in the middle of Los Angeles. Happy to be here with you today. I host the Morning Answer on Salem Radio in LA on AM 870, AM 590, The Answer. You can follow me at Jennifer Horn on X and Truth Jennifer Horn Radio, Instagram and Facebook. And guys, just chatting a bit with Greg Dolezal. He is a state senator from Georgia. He is running for lieutenant governor. And what should scare everybody, I know there are a lot of you out there in the middle of the country saying California is just nuts. But many of those same California principles, the California problems, they are infecting what used to be reliably red states like Georgia. And thankfully, we've got fighters like Senator Greg Dolezal, who are really trying to save the state and keep the common sense in place. He joins us right now. You can follow him at Dolezal for GA. Get involved with this campaign. Check out all of his information at gregdolezal.com. Senator Dolezal, thanks so much for being with us.
7: Jennifer, thank you for having me. Good to see a fellow patriot out there holding it down in L.A.
6: Hey, you know what? On each side of the country, we're like bookends, you and I. And what's crazy is we had some time to chat, and we're going to get into some of the things that you've been doing in Georgia. But we were chatting a bit during the break, and Senator, it is amazing to me that the same problems we face in California, the corruption, the fraud, the kind of strange elections, all of that is happening in your state of Georgia, too. Give us an update just as to where we are today, because this is an important midterm election year.
7: Yeah, we are in a razor-thin election here in Georgia, and you know, similar to y'all, we've got, you know, we're fighting election reform. Election integrity is still not resolved in the state, so we're going to go back. Actually, the governor announced yesterday a special session for us to go back in to redistrict our maps for the 2028 election, not the 2026 election. He's made the call for the 2028 elections when these new maps would apply, but then also to kind of try to shore up our election system. You know, you've heard of these, the fight that we had in 2020 here in Georgia. We've got a law that requires us to get rid of voting by QR code. We're the only state that votes on Dominion machines statewide. The only way that you can use those to vote is with the QR code. We have to get rid of the QR code by law. And so that's part of what we're going to do starting June 17th here in Georgia.
6: I think we should just start voting with beans. You know what? Let's just do good old-fashioned bean counting. Maybe like what they do in Iowa, their caucus and their state fair. All right, so you have been such a fighter in the state of Georgia. For just a little bit of background, Greg led the investigation into Fannie Willis and questioned her back during the drama with the Trump campaign. You've now also issued a subpoena to a familiar name. I think she still believes she's the governor, right? Stacey Abrams, your ghost governor of Georgia. Take us through Stacey Abrams and what this subpoena is all about, Senator.
7: Yeah, so Stacey Abrams really got rich off of politics after two failed gubernatorial races. Brian Kemp beat her twice here in Georgia. But she essentially started all of these nonprofits, 501c4s, involved with NGOs. You know, there was a lot of questions around this $2 billion payout. But specifically, there was an entity that she was involved with called the New Georgia Project. And the New Georgia Project was illegally raising dark money and deployed it on behalf of Abrams in her gubernatorial race. And it resulted in the largest ethics fine in the history of the state of Georgia, $300,000. How did they decide on $300,000? Because that's all the money the entity had left. So the state fined them for all of the money they had in their coffers. But what was never really uncovered was the level of coordination that may have been happening between the Abrams campaign and the New Georgia Project. And that, if it was occurring, would be yet another violation of state law. And we issued a subpoena to Stacey Abrams this week, two other individuals that were involved in the New Georgia Project, and they have been ordered to appear. It's the same thing we did with Fani Willis, like you mentioned. And that's unique in Georgia. The state Senate never swears witnesses in under oath. There's no standing committee that has the ability to kind of go out and subpoena people like this. So a couple of years ago, when President Trump got indicted, I formed this committee and gave this committee powers with the help of my fellow senators to do exactly this. And so we're getting to the bottom of some of these schemes that have existed for far too long in our state.
6: That's incredible, because sometimes the only thing that can actually stop this kind of nonsense is the daylight that people like you can put on it. I mean, it has to happen, not only for the good of your state of Georgia, but for the good of the country. We heard J.D. Vance talking about the fraud and the corruption. This is a story in every single state. So what has the response from Stacey Abrams' organization? Have you heard back from them? What are the next steps? What will happen here?
7: Yeah, her response is that we're just trying to silence black voters.
6: Oh,
7: this is an intimidation.
6: I could have predicted that, Senator. I should have asked myself.
7: Yeah, this is the same lady, by the way, that says that the 2018 election was stolen from her, has never conceded that she lost the race. But you mentioned fraud, and I want to tell you something, Jennifer, that's happened here in Georgia that has not gotten much coverage. We have had three members, all Democrats, of course, of our state General Assembly, so our state House, indicted this year for COVID-era fraud. And since they happen to be Democrats, the media has largely ignored the story. But this fraud not only goes to these NGOs, but these frauds go to the very politicians themselves who figure out ways to scam the system to put money in their own back pockets.
6: Yeah.
7: And that is something that I hear that some more indictments may be coming here in Georgia on that front as well.
6: The scam that we see so often in California is that elected officials, they love having problems. See, this is the issue. Republicans, I find, want to actually solve problems. If there is a problem with homelessness, you solve that problem. If there's a problem with crime, you solve that problem. Or with housing or affordability, you solve that problem. Democrats across the country live and stay in power by not solving the problem, because they just create programs that sort of tap dance around it. And those programs are usually given to groups that have supported them in their elections. So you have a politician who says, I'm going to solve homelessness, for instance. And then they say, well, we need a group that's going to manage this for us. And they send government money, your tax dollars, to a non-governmental organization who then gets to spend that money as they see fit, not really ever solving the problem, but then, of course, donating back to the candidate or to the elected official who put them in that position. It is a dirty circle that exists in Georgia. It exists in California. This is what they're trying to root out, to try to figure out how all of these taxpayer dollars are just being wasted while Democrats seem to be feathering each other's nests.
7: Yeah, thank God for Nick Shirley. There's actually a guy here in Georgia named David Cate. You may have seen him on X as well. And just this past week, he exposed some of this Somali refugee fraud that's in a city here in Georgia called Clarkston, and was going essentially from office to office, and all these offices just exist to enroll people in Obamacare, of course, because if you enroll people in Obamacare, you get the kickback. And what he discovered is a lot of these people are getting enrolled multiple times under the same Social Security number, and the feds won't take these people off the roll because they're afraid of getting rid of the actual rightful recipient of the Obamacare benefit. And so the only answer, I think, to this, Jennifer, ultimately, is to right-size government again.
6: Mm-hmm.
7: Really, we need to pass a balanced budget amendment, because if they were not able to print money and spend trillions of dollars a year that we did not have, these programs would go away, I think, immediately if you actually had to spend only the money that came into the treasury.
6: That is so refreshing to hear. Nobody has said that those words, balanced budget, on the Republican or on the Democrat side, because nobody wants to have to live by it. So I love hearing you talk about that. Senator Greg Dolezal is with us. You can find him on X, Dolezal for GA. Get involved. You can help him out no matter where you are in the country. He's running for lieutenant governor in the state of Georgia. GregDolezal.com. Greg, as you're traveling around your state, what is the biggest problem? I mean, I think all of us in our respective states can identify what that one thing is. What's the issue for voters in Georgia right now?
7: I'll give you two things. People are very concerned about Sharia law coming to Georgia. I had a bill to ban Sharia law in Georgia this year. We weren't able to get it across the finish line. But the white hot issue right now is data centers and the data center expansion. In some cases, the threat of eminent domain taking away people's homes, water pressure going down in communities where people are living, that these massive data centers are being built. Georgia is ground zero, really, for the mass expansion of data centers. And we've got a massive tax abatement program that really facilitates this. We give away about $1.5 billion a year to these data centers, and they're coming in droves, and citizens are very, very concerned, and frankly, they're angry.
6: You know, that is so interesting. So, in California, it's homelessness, it's the cost of living. When you came out with Sharia law, that's so interesting to me. And of course, these data centers have been a huge story. People worried about what that means, breaking up their communities. But I want to dive into that. You wouldn't think about Georgia and Sharia law. We've been thinking about that with Zohran Mamdani. California has a bill to give Islamic holidays now in the state. Why is that a concern for Georgia?
7: We mirror Texas a lot. And if you look at Dallas, Texas, outside of Dallas, Texas, there is a Sharia tribunal, Islamic tribunal, that adjudicates family law cases and court cases under the precepts and concepts of Sharia law, not the United States Constitution. And so, much like other areas of the state, we have seen, a growth in our Muslim population. And not all Muslims are Islamic, but every Islamic does want to see Sharia law and a caliphate set up. And so we believe that's preventing that in the same way that I wrote the Riley Gaines Act a couple of years ago to prevent male participation in female sport. The common question at the time was, well, how big of a problem is it? How many women are having to compete against men? How many do you need? The answer is zero. And the same thing is true of Sharia law. We do not want to see the proverbial camel nose get under the tent as it relates to that in Georgia the way that it has in Texas. And so that is an issue that my voters care deeply about. We've been on the forefront fighting that, trying to highlight that problem for folks and the need to pass that bill in Georgia.
6: Really, really interesting. I would have never even put those two things together. But as you mentioned, with the Riley Gaines Act, with the Sharia law, it's not a problem until it is. And we need fighters like you who are willing to actually take a stand and sometimes face harsh criticism for what you think should be these kind of no-brainer issues. Greg, tell us about your campaign. We've got a couple of seconds left, maybe 30 seconds. What can people do across the country to help you get into office?
7: I mean, follow us on X. Obviously, any support that we can get from people in Georgia is important. I believe that the fight to save Western civilization is here in America, but I believe that the fight to save America is in Georgia. And, we are the only swing state in the South. You cannot win any national races without winning this state. We've got to build a Republican majority.
6: Very important. It's a great point. We can't win nationally without Georgia. And of course, the people of Georgia need great representation. That's what you're doing, my friend. Senator Greg Dolezal, give him a follow at Dolezal for GA and check out his website. You can support him there. Find out more. GregDolezal.com. Senator Dolezal, thanks so much for what you're doing. Keep us posted on Stacey Abrams, please.
7: I will do it. Thanks for having me.
6: Thank you so much. All right. There is a lot more up ahead. I'm Jennifer Horn. Happy to be sitting in today for my friend. This is the Scott Jennings Show.
5: If the leftists haven't had enough yet, there's more. This is the Scott Jennings Show.
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8: I'm Nicole Murray with Your Money Now. The Senate has narrowly confirmed Kevin Warsh to serve as the 17th chair of the Federal Reserve. Warsh, who was nominated for the post by President Trump in January, won confirmation 54-45, earning support from all Senate Republicans and just one Democrat, Pennsylvania's John Fetterman. Palo Alto Networks tech chief Lee Klarich said in a blog post that companies need to step up cybersecurity defenses to immediately prepare for artificial intelligence attacks. Klarich said there is now a narrow 3 to 5 month window for businesses to get ahead of AI-driven exploits. An exceptionally hot producer price index has sent bond yields higher, and mortgage rates have also followed. Mortgage News Daily reports the average rate on a 30-year fixed mortgage rose to 6.57% yesterday. It is now 15 basis points higher than it was last Friday. Futures are moderately higher as investors watch for developments with the Iran war. Dow futures up by more than 400 points. That's Your Money Now.
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6: Here we are. I'm Jennifer Horn. Happy to be sitting in for my friend Scott Jennings today. And guys, lots to talk about, including a story out of New York where swastikas were discovered in 2 different parks in Queens on Mother's Day. Isn't that charming? 1 week after hateful graffiti was also plastered throughout that same borough of Queens, anti-Semitism is allowed to blossom on college campuses. It has been happening in major cities like New York and California. You just heard our last guest, Greg Dolezal, saying that Sharia law is the greatest threat to his voters in Georgia. Joining us right now, Brooke Goldstein is here, executive director of the Lawfare Project. She's a lawyer, an author, a TV personality, and an activist in the End Jew Hatred Movement. It seems simple, but it needs to exist. Give her a follow at Goldstein. Brooke. Brooke, thanks so much for being with us and welcome into the Scott Jennings Show.
15: I'm honored to be here. Thank you for having me.
6: You know, it is, it's so important that we continue to talk about this. This is a topic that I think many people shy away from. They think it's controversial, but we need truth tellers out there. And when we were just chatting off the air, we were having these interesting conversations off the air. You used the term Islamist racism, Brooke. Explain that.
15: Well, so basically what we're seeing right now is minority rights, civil rights violations. And it's not just against Jews, it's against all minorities. And this is a basic civil rights issue. We're so clear when it comes to rights of the blacks or rights of gays. But when it comes to the civil rights of Jews, you know, we turn a blind eye, we say this is a political issue. What we're seeing spread is racism of a theological Islamist fashion right now. The goal is not to protest Israel. The goal of these jihadis is to reestablish a caliphate, and they've formed a partnership with the woke left. And now they're also partnering with the woke right. And the goal is to undermine America. And the more we talk about this as though it's a issue of just anti-Semitism or issue just for the Jews or just about for Israel, the more we are ignoring the basic theology here, which is Islamism, radical Islam, Islamist racism. All you have to do is look at the race, religious, gender apartheid happening in almost every single Muslim majority country. We just need to listen to what the chants are at these rallies or on our campuses. Globalize the Intifada, death to America. The writing is literally on our walls in the graffiti. The signs are on our street, and yet people are too afraid to talk about it. They're too afraid to call out radical Islam. They're too afraid to investigate the partnership between foreign entities and foreign governments like Qatar or the IRGC or Hezbollah that are funding and working with terrorist groups and groups mobilizing on our streets now. This is an issue of the highest importance and one of national security, not just anti-Semitism.
6: Yeah, because it's not just about one group. This is really about Western culture. It's a plethora of groups that are being targeted. But certainly the chants that you just mentioned in Brooklyn, the way the media portrays this, they say four arrested at pro-Palestinian protest. They're not calling this what it is, which is a hateful protest against Jewish people here in this country.
15: It's against America.
6: And America.
15: There's nothing pro-Palestinian. This is not a civil rights movement, okay? Hezbollah is not a civil rights organization. These protesters are carrying flags of Hezbollah. They're chanting for support of Hamas. They're chanting for support of terrorism. They are terrorizing Jews now. But the Muslims hate the Islamists, sorry, the Islamist radical Muslims hate the Hindus. They hate the Christians. They hate all infidels. Look what's happening right now in Africa. Look at the mass slaughter of Black Christians in Nigeria. This is a war of biblical proportions. And, you know, we're looking at it in a very narrow context. So they're just showing up at a synagogue to protest real estate. You'd have to be absolutely naive not to see this in the larger context. Hezbollah officials have gone on television and admitted that they are funding protests on our campuses. We just had a Hezbollah-connected individual try to blow up a synagogue in Michigan. And now we have these terror-connected groups staging pro-terror mobs on our streets, threatening violence.
6: It is.
15: Where is law enforcement?
6: And that's the question. Where is law enforcement? Where are the good-minded Americans? And unfortunately, we are out of time, but I'd love to have you back on and talk to you more about this. Brooke Goldstein, Executive Director of the Lawfare Project. You can follow her at Goldstein Brooke. Brooke, thank you so much for what you're doing, bringing truth and standing up. We appreciate you. There's more up ahead. Thanks for joining us. It's the Scott Jennings Show.

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5: I'm Jennifer Kuiper. The U.S. Supreme Court has issued a decision that could have a ripple effect across the trucking industry. Sean Montgomery, who lost part of his leg in a crash involving a truck, said C.H. Robinson, the country's largest freight broker, should be liable for their role in putting the driver on the road despite serious red flags. The High Court says he can sue the company. Loyola Law School professor Lori Levinson.
6: These large trucking companies cannot escape liability simply by reinventing themselves, be chameleon companies owned by people overseas when they really do have a very dangerous safety record.
5: Senators on Capitol Hill have approved a measure to withhold their pay when the government is closed for business. CBS's Allison Keyes explains.
7: Senators have voted unanimously to withhold their own pay during government shutdowns whenever one or more agencies are affected. Their money would be released once the funding is restored, and lawmakers say that would ensure that they share the burden faced by federal workers. Federal employees from the TSA to the Coast Guard dealt with mental health and money woes amid the shutdowns.
5: CBS's Jim Krasula reports on a tragedy in the American Southwest.
8: All four people aboard a medical aircraft have been killed in a crash near Capitan, New Mexico. The crash ignited a fire near the town that sits at the base of the Sierra Blanca Range in south-central New Mexico. The plane had taken off from an airport in Roswell, New Mexico.
5: CBS News has learned that U.S. Border Patrol Chief Michael Banks is resigning. More from CBS's Mugo Odigwe.
9: Banks was the Texas border czar from 2023 up until the beginning of just last year when President Trump appointed him to lead Border Patrol.
5: Banks is the latest top Trump administration immigration official to leave in recent months, preceded by former Homeland Security Secretary Kristi Noem and former Border Patrol Commander Gregory Bovino. A prom photo shoot involving a helicopter has become a political fight in an Illinois city.
10: Quintina Brown, the parks director in Markham, south of Chicago, hired a helicopter to land at a city park so her daughter could pose with it. City officials say Brown didn't have the power to authorize that landing, and city attorney Bert Odelson says Brown may have paid for it with a taxpayer-funded credit card.
11: The plot thickens, as they say.
10: Markham Mayor Roger Akpawa.
12: Why wouldn't somebody question that?
10: Brown says she just wanted to provide her daughter with a memorable experience. Police ticketed her and the pilot for disorderly conduct. Michael Wallace, CBS News.
5: Chip startup Cerebra Systems hits $80 billion in value in a strong stock debut. It underscores demand for equities tied to the artificial intelligence investment boom. Stocks are up on Wall Street. This is CBS News.
13: Join Adriana Diaz and Kelly O'Grady for the perfect start to your weekend. 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
14: A Manchester man arrested after a pursuit in a stolen vehicle. A Bristol police canine rescues a 5-year-old autistic child. And the town of Windham announcing mandatory water restrictions. I'm Jimmy Corder, WFEA News.

0: Yesterday morning, both Franklin and Hooksett police attempted to stop a driver who had allegedly stole a vehicle out of Cambridge, Mass. The driver led police on a pursuit on I-93 through Hooksett. The driver eventually made his way into Manchester near Beach and Hanover Streets, where he attempted to flee on foot. Manchester police were able to apprehend the suspect after using a taser. 38-year-old David Virgiu of Manchester was taken into custody and is facing charges of disobeying a police officer, speeding, and driving after revocation of a license. Bristol police are crediting their police canine, Mabel, with rescuing a 5-year-old autistic child. According to Bristol police, Mabel and officers Taylor and Grier were able to track down the child who had wandered away from her residence. The child was found unharmed and returned home safely. Police congratulate Mabel and her officers on outstanding teamwork. The Wyndham Select Board this week voted to impose a mandatory ban on outdoor lawn watering effective this Sunday, May the 17th, and remaining in place until rescinded or modified. According to officials, the restrictions are needed due to the current drought conditions. The water restrictions in Wyndham will be imposed townwide and apply to all residential and commercial private well owners, with limited exceptions. Town officials noted that waivers may be granted by a majority vote of the board for good cause. A request for a waiver should be made in writing or via email. In sports, Fisher Cats beat the Fightin' Phillies 3-2 yesterday. Game 2 of their doubleheader yesterday has been postponed until tomorrow. The Red Sox beat the Phillies 3-1. They face each other again tonight. First pitch, 6:45. I'm Jim Carter, WFEA News.
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2: Now, your Granite State forecast.
3: We're looking at rain this evening. Temps dropping down into the upper 40s, so not terribly cold, but it is going to be a little bit chilly. Cloudy tomorrow, periods of rain early, high of 57 degrees. And then finally on Saturday, we're going to be looking at some nicer weather. It's going to be mostly sunny throughout the day, a high close to 80 degrees. With your Granite State forecast, I'm Jim Ryan.
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5: We're going to have, as you said, Karen Reed's Lexus going to be auctioning off at 3, 2 to 5. You're going to be broadcasting live. We're excited for that. Signing the books and the red tail light.
6: Red tail light. Plenty of red tail light.
7: The start of that Brie.
8: I'm really excited to hear that you're actually going to do the show from the auction. That's really, really exciting. And I will say again that vehicle, whoever's lucky enough to get it, first of all, Bill did an amazing job. It's like it's pristine, like
6: it
8: brand spanking new. And that car stands for so much more than the tires and the bolts and the rivets and the paint the paint that's on it. That car stands for, it is an iconic symbol of not backing down.
4: Live from Manzi Appraisers in Woburn, it's Howie Carr.
6: Welcome to the Howie Carr Show. Give yourselves a round of applause, everybody that's here. It's only a small fraction of our crowd here today. We got a lot of people outside. The weather has been more cooperative than was predicted. And we are here at Manzi Appraisers in Woburn, Massachusetts. And right outside is the SUV, Karen Reed's SUV 2021. It's going to be auctioned off in about an hour from now. People are registering with Justin Manning and his crew to bid for the car. And you have to bring a banker's check for $20,000 if you want to be a bidder. But you don't have to bid. Just come on down. And it's we're having a good time here. And you can buy a book. You can get a piece of a red taillight. It's been a very, very good season with all this moisture. We have a good early spring crop. And this is all official Norfolk County red taillight. This hasn't been imported. The taillight is always better the closer it is to where it was created. But anyway, come on down, get a book, and watch the auction. We got a lot there. TV, you can't miss it when you get in.

0: area because there's TV cameras around and people are here. Some people got their old free Karen Reed signs from outside the trial down in Dedham. We're going to have a good time. And we're going to do a lot of, I got a lot of stories to get to here today. There's the usual nonsense is going on around. President Trump is in China, and J.D. Vance was in Bangor, maybe still is, but he was delivering a speech on Medicaid welfare fraud earlier, and we're going to have some cuts from there. We already got him. But joining us now is Dave Manzi. He was on with us last night, and this is his place. This is a nice place you got here, Dave.
1: Thanks, Howie.
0: And thank you for bringing in food and drink for everybody, and you're giving out free appraisals to people. One of our listeners brought in a watch.
1: It was a great watch. I'm not sure if Bob's still here. There he is.
0: Yeah, there he is.
1: From PepsiCo, from the vice president of Pepsi. I don't think it's ever been worn. It's a nice piece, so I'm going to do a little more research for him, and we'll get that up, and hopefully Bob can...
0: Sounds like a few thousand, though, right?
1: Yeah, I think so.
0: A few thousand for a watch.
1: Yeah.
0: With the Pepsi, the old Pepsi logo on it. That's pretty good. So if people want to come down, if you're in the area and you got one of your heirlooms, don't bring down your entire attic, but you just want to bring down one or two pieces.
1: We don't have a lot of space here, Howie, for our items. We have it hidden upstairs and all over the place. We have a great staff that does all this for us. Maybe one or two items.
0: Yeah.
1: Yeah, that'd be great.
0: So anyway, come on down. The weather is the weather's holding up, and it should be. And if it's not raining at 3 o'clock, we may do the auction outside, actually. You know, that's what the TV crews want to do. And we don't know how many people are going to bid. I've never done something like this where it's that, it's kind of wide open and you don't know how it's going to be. So we're not going to have it live on the air, but we'll let you know as soon as we get the results. But Dave, thank you so much for hosting this.
1: Thank you
0: for
1: coming,
0: Howie. This is a great place. It's just good. So if people want to put it in the GPS, what address should they use?
1: Use the 22 Prospect Street Woburn address. We're at the corner of Prospect and Jefferson Ave. Can't miss us. Look for the big Lexus out in the front lawn. And this, I'm surprised broken taillight. There's only two taillights, and there's like 1,000 pieces. It's amazing.
0: So, you know the old parable about the fish and the loaves, right? It's in the New Testament. I'm not comparing this to the New Testament, but sometimes you can multiply, for a good cause.
1: Yeah, I found some taillight in my office. I don't know how that got there, too. But thank you, Howie, for coming.
0: Thank you, Dave Manzi. We appreciate it. And just, introduce yourself around to everybody. And everybody who's here, say hello to Dave Manzi and thank him. The cookies are delicious, and we appreciate everything,
1: thank
0: Dave.
1: Thank you, sir.
0: Thanks a lot.
1: Thanks, Howie.
0: 844-500-4242. And it's just... I got to start off today. We had some success with giving people stuff to talk about on the Chump Line yesterday. So I wanted to do the same thing. Just yesterday, I was saying that Chris Van Hollen from Maryland man senator, I said he's got to be the dumbest senator in the body. And then I noticed somebody said that, and then someone on social media came back and said, "What about Mazie Hirono from Hawaii? She's got to be up." I said, "Yeah." So he said, "It's got to be like a nip and tuck, neck and neck between Hirono and Van Hollen." And then all of a sudden, a third contender puts herself into consideration. Patty Murray, she's only been in the Senate for 32 years, but listen to her question yesterday to EPA Director Lee Zeldin. Cut one.
2: Do you seriously believe there's abortion in the water like some of the far-right activists are suggesting?
3: I have not. You just said abortion in the water?
2: That's what some far-right activists are saying, that they have an audience in the EPA on that absurd issue.
3: Yeah, I have not had a conversation with anyone at the agency as far as abortions in water.
2: And you're not actively pursuing it, or don't have groups of...
3: I don't even know what you're talking about.
0: Hey, Maisie. Hey, Chris Van Hollen. Hold my beer. I'm in this fight, too. Abortions in the water. One other just thing to think about as you call in the Chump Line today. Last week, we told you about the Wall Street Journal report about the kamikaze dolphins that the Iranians said that they had. Kamikaze dolphins. Well, today, there's been another upgrade in the Iranian Navy. Today, in addition to the kamikaze dolphins, they say they have deployed invisible submarines. I'm not making this up. I can't make it up. I don't have the imagination. Iran, this is from the Fox News. Iran says it has deployed small submarines to act as invisible guardians of the Strait of Hormuz. If you were on one of those giant aircraft carriers, or even a destroyer missile launcher, would you be more concerned about kamikaze dolphins or invisible submarines attacking your ship? It's really something. 844-500-4242. 781. Kamala would give Maisie and Patty a run for her money. Yeah, but she's out. You know, when you're out, you're out. So you have to just go. You have to go with the people that the Democrats brought to the dance, and that's it. 508. Howie's Taillight Farm. The Canton soil is fertile for taillight cultivation. If the MSP can grow them in Canton, anyone can grow them anywhere. I know bags of these are available at the MSP gift shop out on Route 9 in Framingham. You know, and every cruiser is equipped with a bag of this in the back, along with the shotgun. You know, but here, if you come out here today, you can get some for free. And you know what? These are free range. This is free range taillight pieces. This is artisanal. Dare I say, they're also, Taylor, they're organic. This is organic taillight.
4: Grass.
0: What?
4: They're grass finished.
0: That's right. Grass finished. Yes. So come on out. We want to see you here today. The auction takes place at 3. If it's not raining, the auction will probably be outside. And it's just interesting. And if you want to just suddenly bid at the last minute, get that check and be ready to go. We're going to try to get as much for Karen Reed's defense fund as we can. You know, it's very expensive. She's fighting. I think there's 3 lawsuits right now. She's about to file a 4th one against the Mass State Police, Proctor, and the town of Canton. And it's going to be fun. I mean, it's not going to be fun to read those text messages when they come out. What did Alan Jackson say the other day? I said, "How many are you going to file in the complaint?" And he said, "How high can you count?" That's what we're waiting for. That's what we're waiting for. So come on down here. Give yourselves a round of applause, everybody who's here. I'm Howie Carr.
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0: 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We're broadcasting live today from Manzi Appraisers in Woburn, Massachusetts. The auction of Karen Reed's 2021 black Lexus SUV is going to take place in about 45 minutes. And come on down and see the auction. If the rain starts, it'll be inside. If it doesn't start, it'll probably be outside. 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We hope we get a good price. 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And you may have been reading the last week or so that Mayor Michelle Wu is trying to cut the veterans budget for the city of Boston, which is, it's a small fraction of the budget, but she always goes after that because there aren't, let's face it, there aren't too many veterans voting for Michelle Wu. And so today I pick up the New York Post. They got a picture of Mamdani on the cover, Trader Zoes. And look in the bottom, there's a little headline, Veterans, colon, his budget cuts a slap in the face. And I thought, wait a second, it's deja vu all over. Didn't I just read this in the Boston Herald, the same headline? And then it occurred to me, so Mamdani is following in Wu's footsteps, but then a couple of weeks earlier, Wu announced she wants congestion pricing. She's following in his footsteps. This is like it's like they're, you know, trying to one up each other in doing bad things that are going to hurt the city and the people who live in the city. Their respective cities. So I thought this might be a good topic for a poll question. Jared, what's the poll question? What are the results thus far?
17: Today's poll question, which you can vote in at HowieCarshow.com, is who's the worst mayor in the U.S.?
0: Michelle. And I know this is a very limited list.
17: Michelle Wu of Boston, Zoran Mamdani of New York City, Katie Wilson of Seattle, Karen Bass of Los Angeles, or Brandon Johnson of Chicago?
0: And that's a tough one. I know, and again, now the text line is going to say, why can't we vote for all of them? Yeah. I'm going to go with the local gal. Or she's sort of, well, if you're from Taiwan, I guess she's local. She's from Chicago. Her parents are from Taiwan. She's from Chicago. I'm going to go with Michelle Wu.
17: Michelle Wu is in second place at 18%. Zoran Mamdani and Karen Bass are tied for first at 31%, 16% for Brandon Johnson, and 4% for Katie Wilson of Seattle. That East Coast bias in effect.
0: Yeah, well, and plus Katie Wilson is she's the rookie on the squad. She hasn't had as much time to destroy what's left of Seattle than as the others. 844-500-4242. Rex, you're next with Howie Carr. Go ahead, Rex.
18: Yes, on Iran, it's time to carve up Iran like we did with Berlin after the Second German World War into sectors. The United States would have one sector, Saudi Arabia, United Arab Emirates, and maybe one or two other countries aligned with the United States.
0: Kuwait started bombing them last night. We've got to cut them in. Go ahead.
18: Well, maybe. Each country would control and run its own sector. No Iran Revolutionary Guard Corps.
0: That's a pretty big country to split up. I mean, you know, there's 90 million people in it, and I think it's the size bigger than Alaska. And I mean, the United Arab Emirates is a kind of a small. I mean, I know it's armed to the teeth now, and it's sort of carrying its weight in the war. But I mean, it'd be kind of hard for them to take over a huge chunk of Iran. Wouldn't it be better just to get rid of the IRGC? And I mean, in the easier way, if you want to divide it into sectors, is to let all these ethnic minorities, you know, take a shot at it. The Kurds are up in some place and. The Baluchs, I don't even know who the Baluchs are, but there's like two or three of these groups that are about 10% of the population. And if you could get them involved. But the thing is, I mean, Trump has, I think he's been taking advice from the people at the State Department saying that if you arm all these people and let them go after the Persians, the Farsi speakers, that are like 60% of the population, I mean, then you risk just tearing the country up, having another state that turns out like, say, Yugoslavia, you know, where they just split the country up. And if the Kurds take over, then the Kurds in Turkey, the Kurds in Syria, the Kurds in Iraq will want they could all try to get together, and it could really destabilize the whole region. It's just a real mess. The best thing to do would be to just get rid of the IRGC and just let the Iranian, whether they're Persian speakers or Farsi speakers or not, just take over the country. I don't know. It's easy to destroy their military. Their military is destroyed, but now we just got to figure out how to pick up the pieces. 844

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2: Hudson police this week responded to a medical call at a home in Hudson and discovered four animals in need of care. The four neglected animals, three dogs and a parrot, are now receiving medical care after they were rescued. The dogs, who are poodle mixes, were so matted with fur that they couldn't see their bodies. Hudson police report that due to the nature of the call, no charges are pending at this time. Goffstown firefighters responded early this morning to 29 Center Street for a reported dishwasher explosion at Goffstown Nursing and Rehab. Emergency crews were on the scene quickly. No injuries were reported. The cause of the explosion was due to a malfunction with the dishwasher. The Wyndham Select Board this week voted to impose a mandatory ban on outdoor lawn watering effective this Sunday, May the 17th, and remaining in place until rescinded or modified. According to officials, the restrictions are needed due to current drought conditions. More on these and other stories at the top of the hour. I'm Jimmy Carter, WFEA News.
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1: Now, your Granite State forecast

0: We're looking at rain this evening. Temps dropping down into the upper 40s, so not terribly cold, but it is going to be a little bit chilly. Cloudy tomorrow, periods of rain early. High of 57 degrees. And then finally on Saturday, we're going to be looking at some nicer weather. It's going to be mostly sunny throughout the day. A high close to 80 degrees. With your Granite State forecast, I'm Jim Ryan.
1: 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Lethal Pistol Studio. It's Howie Carr.
2: We're here at Manzi Appraisers in Woburn. If you want to come on down and see the auction of Karen Reed's SUV, it's going to take place around 3 o'clock today. I hope we're going to get a good amount of money for the legal defense fund. And we'll see. I don't know. I've never done an auction, or I've never reported on an auction live. I used to run a lottery, as some of you know, for license plates, and that was totally on the level. Let me just say that as I always do. You know, you'd always know how it was going to turn out. You didn't know who was going to win exactly. You know, and that's why it was such a surprise when I won the four-digit license plate in my own lottery. That had previously been owned by a guy who went to the same high school I went to. It's just one of those amazing coincidences that sometimes good things happen to good people, as they say. 844-500-4242, but please come down and join us here at there's food, there's drinks, water you can get, you can buy a book. And how about this taillight? You like this taillight, guys? Isn't it great? And it's been such a bountiful harvest of taillight, I'm allowing people to have two pieces of taillight. 844-500-4242. I'm in Central Florida. I belong to a lot of vet groups, says 60863. These bleeping people bleeping with us vets, worse in social media. These commies don't like vets, even though they lie and say they do. Nor do they like our Second Amendment. They can't take over our country with both in place. That's why they keep attacking both. Yeah, why is the first thing they always go after the veterans? It seems like that seems like it's in these Pinko Mayor's playbooks. You know, I mean, it's a tiny fraction of the budgets, and yet that's the first thing they gloan on. 844-500-4242. Guy just texted in from Bangor. He just was at the, he said he was at had a great time at the J.D. Vance event in Bangor. Got to meet Paul LePage, and we heckled the bleep out of News Center Maine when they tried to ask a loaded question. It was glorious. Well, we've got all the cuts from Vance. We'll play some of them as we go through the day. Let me play this one before we go to the phone lines. Cut 10, J.D. Vance at Bangor International Airport.
3: If you look at the illegal immigrant communities who have taken benefits that ought by rights go to the people in this room, what you have in Maine is a festering problem where people have been taken advantage of and they've been stolen from, and your government hasn't done anything about it. You ask yourself, why did Maine go from a state that did not have a serious fraud problem to one where I can honestly say it's one of the worst states in the union? And I'll give you two answers and two politicians. Number one is Janet Mills, and number two is Joe Biden. And thankfully, one of them has already been kicked to the curb, and one is on her way out the door, exactly as it should be.
2: Sadly, a Nazi is warming up in the bullpen. Did you see it came out today that he always used to say on social media when he was in his crisis phase that PTSD was BS? He said anyone who uses PTSD as an excuse is full of it. Now they ask him, why did you get your Nazi tattoo? You know his answer. PTSD. But again, he said, I was in a crisis. It was a low point in my life. That's not who I am. That's what Rand Paul was saying, too, after he got drunk at the bar last night and started yelling at Mike Lawler, the rep from the congressman from New York. He said, if Massey loses in Kentucky to next week in the primary, it's your people's fault. And Lawler's like looking at him. Lawler's got he's got a friend and a reporter on either side of him. So he's got witnesses. Lawler says, what do you mean, you people? He thought he was Jewish. And Lawler said, I'm Irish Italian. I'm a Catholic. He said, and anyway, what does it matter? Why am I talking to you? You hate Jews. And Rand Paul's son goes, you're putting words in my mouth. And then he starts talking about how they're only fighting the war for the Jews and the gays. Now today he's put out he put out something on Twitter. He said, I'm William Paul, Rand Paul's son. I got a bad ice cube last night. He didn't say that. He said, I drank too much. And guess what? He's going into rehab. Aren't they all going into rehab? Regina, you're next with how I prefer the I just got a bad ice cube defense. You know, to quote Rudyard Kipling, there comes a night when the best get tight. Leave it at that. Walk away. Don't portray yourself as a victim. Regina, you're next with Howie Carr. Go ahead, Regina.
4: Hey, Howie, how you doing? Regina Player here from New Hampshire. You know what? I saw that about Rand Paul's son there. Yeah, I like how they always have the excuse. You know, he said something he shouldn't have said. He looks like an idiot, and now his excuse is that he drank too much.
2: Right. Well, did you also see, Regina, did you also see that he has a prior problem? He was on a plane, and he was grabbing a female on the plane. And I said, wait a second. Is this Rand Paul's son or Charlie Parker's son? What's this all about? It's Republican sons that are doing this.
5: Did this just happen?
4: That's awesome. But, you know, I want to tell you, Howie, you know, Trump derangement syndrome is alive and well here in Seacoast, New Hampshire. So I'm out doing some errands with my husband, and I have my Make America Great Again hat on, like I usually do when I want to piss all the liberals off around here. And I'm pulling up to Dunkin' Donuts in Northampton as a paying customer, and I get the money ready, and I was going to leave her a tip. And she looks at me, couldn't get me out of there fast enough, and says, he's not making America great again. He's making everything too expensive. Imagine that. An employee of a national corporation talking to a customer like that.
2: I wonder if she'd been there 5 years ago or 4 years ago when Biden was president and inflation was even much higher and the gas prices were higher. Did she complain then? Was it Biden's fault then? I believe it wasn't Biden's fault. That's what they all told us, right?
4: That is what they all told us. And I did ask her that, and I go, and what was it like under Biden? And guess what? She did not have an answer.
6: Crickets.
2: They never do. I mean, that's these women like Caitlin Bennett, I think, puts the things on Instagram or Twitter. You know, she just asks some questions. You know, these people, and they have no response, Regina. I don't know. What are they so angry about? I mean, I know gas prices are high, but again, they were higher before. And they will go down quickly when this thing is over. Thanks for the call, Regina. I don't know. Dunkin' Donuts. It's okay. I won't turn down a Dunkin' Donut if someone brings me one, but I'm not driving through the drive-thru to get one, that's for sure. 844-500-4242. Mike, you're next with Howie Carr. Go ahead, Mike.
7: I think I would have poured the coffee out. You know what I mean? I don't think I would have drank that coffee.
2: Yeah.
7: You got me?
2: No, I got you. Right. I got you, Mike.
7: All right. Listen, I wanted to give a big shout out to my brother Arena in Cambridge, Massachusetts, who did exactly what he was trained to do. He moved to the fire. It got victims out of the way. This guy's a real hero. And we can't come up with a name for him. But I'm sure he won't be able to hide that long.
5: But, Mike, I mean, do you think that he should identify himself? I mean, why would you put yourself through that? I mean, he's going to be accused of everything by these nutty liberals, like the woman at the drive-thru in Portsmouth. I mean, they're going to go crazy. The state cop, the other guy that was involved in taking down this this career criminal, he's hired a private lawyer because he thinks he's going to get sued.
7: Yeah, I can believe it. You know, how sad is it that we can't honor the heroes, you know, that are out there? It's a pretty sad day.
5: I know. It is.
7: I think I can solve your invisible submarine problem here.
5: Yes.
7: Okay. Now, when the Iranians tell us that they have invisible submarines, they're trying to tell us that they can penetrate the para and sonar systems on our ships.
5: Yeah.
7: Now, I got news for you, Howie. If you were the enemy and you had a system like this, mm-hmm. would you tell us?
5: No. Well, you know the other thing, Mike. You know, you read down. They're telling how deadly these things are. It's a combination of diesel fuel and electric vehicles, so it's a hybrid invisible submarine. How far can an invisible submarine go, do you think? What should the U.S. Navy do to deal with the invisible submarines? I have a theory on what they should do. They should attack them with American kamikaze dolphins. Our kamikaze dolphins versus their invisible submarines. 844-500-42. Representative Mike Lance. Go ahead, Representative. Who's this?
6: Hey, Howie.
5: Good.
6: Howie, shoot. Yeah, Howie. I'm on a turnpike now, heading back from that visit. Quite enjoyable. Steve Robinson spoke. Bill LePage spoke. J.D. Vance, remarkable. And what was interesting is he was just so baffled by how reluctant our leadership is and our governor is to actually allow the federal government to come in and help us with the fraud. It just baffled him completely.
5: Well, it's the same thing in Minnesota, right? I mean, they were demoting all the whistleblowers that were coming forward, and they refused to set up a special audit operation, a line item in the budget to take care of it until they had no choice. You know, I don't think they see it as fraud, Mike. I think they see it as income redistribution, don't they?
6: I think they do. I mean, we had a guy from the liberal press, which we're dominated by in the state of Maine. If it weren't for Steve Robinson, we wouldn't get any real news.
5: Right.
6: He used the word supposed and alleged fraud in Maine and said, but before he could get to his question, you should have heard the crowd. I think he needed Secret Service detail to get himself out of there.
5: So there were a lot of demonstrators there?
6: Very few. There were some demonstrators on the outside. There had to be about 20, but boy, the people that were inside were very, very hostile toward the liberal media that was there.
5: Really? So they were heckling them. So how many of the local TV stations were there?
6: I think Channel 6 was there. Channel 8 was there. They were behind me in sort of a raised platform. JD at the end took some questions. The first question he took was from John Featherston. Here's what's interesting.
5: Another guy from the Maine Wire who's been on the show a million times. He's originally from Massachusetts. But go ahead. Yeah.
6: Yeah. The Maine Wire guys were down up front. They were nowhere near the media.
5: And so the Maine Democrats just had their convention, I guess, in Portland a couple of weeks ago, and they stopped the Maine Wire
2: from sending in reporters. Even though the main wire is the main source of news to at least half the state, wouldn't you say?
6: Absolutely, absolutely. It's where most of us on the right side of the aisle go to get our news.
2: Yeah. Yeah, I mean, you can't get any news. You can't even get the baseball scores in the Press Herald or the Bangor Daily News anymore. Real news. All right, thanks. I'm glad everybody had a good time. We'll play some of these cuts from J.D. Vance as we move along. 844-500-4242. I'm Howie Carr.
1: Howie Carr will return.
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19: 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Because when a bass hits a lure, get ready for a fight. They use every lily pad, rock, stump, and submerged log to their advantage to make sure they don't end up in your boat. Don't forget, whether you fish in lakes and ponds or streams and rivers, all bass caught between May 15th and June 15th must immediately be released unharmed at the site of the catch. And during that same time period, bass may be taken by artificial lures and flies only.
17: Outdoor Almanac is made possible by your purchases of hunting and fishing equipment and motorboat fuels through the Federal Aid in Sport Fish and Wildlife Restoration Programs, restoring America's wildlife.
20: Hey, portions of this program may have been previously recorded.
1: Howie Carr is back.
2: 844-500-4242. We're here at Manzi Appraisers in Woburn. We're waiting for the auction of Karen Reed's SUV. It's been totally

0: refurbished by JB Auto Care in North Weymouth, and Justin Manning is going to handle the auction from JJ Manning Auctioneers. And we thank Manzi Appraisers, Dave Manzi, for letting us do the show here and host this event. And come on down, get a buck if you want, and have some food and just watch the show. We'll be here until 5 o'clock today. 512 says the news center main reporter was about to break down in tears after we ripped into him. Guy wouldn't have done too well in Boston in the 1970s during all the busing riots. You know, you have a right to cry if you get tear gassed. But other than that, I mean, you know, sticks and stones may break my bones, but words will never hurt me, especially as a reporter. You know, you got to get used to it. 844-500-4242. Lisa, you're next with Howie Carr. Go ahead, Lisa.
1: Hey, Howie, two things real quick. I know you're up against the clock, but Main Wire and Daily Wire, I mean, anybody who's out there who's a millionaire or a billionaire should definitely donate to them because I think they're worthy cause. But listen, I'm caught between Rubio and J.D. Vance. What should I do?
0: Well, I mean, you got a ways to go. I mean, just keep your powder dry and just see what happens. I mean, the other day, Trump asked at the White House, he said, who's for Vance and who's for Rubio? And I guess Vance slightly prevailed. But on the other hand, I mean, he should have more of his people in the White House than Rubio would have because all of his people are down at, you know, Foggy Bottom. So I don't know. Right now it seems like Rubio is kind of, you know, catching up to him, doesn't it?
1: Yeah, I think so. Rubio is a gangster. I was for him in 2016, and you made fun of me. I called. You made fun of me because you were like, oh, total Trump, and I was like, I'm Rubio. Remember you said there was a whiff of, like, an affair? I said, I don't care if Rubio was caught naked with his Cuban boots on. I'm for Rubio.
0: I remember the robot chasing him around New Hampshire. Remember that? After he acted like a robot during one of the debates, and Chris Christie caught him, and then they sent the robot out after him. That was one of the funniest things I've ever seen in the New Hampshire primary. Thanks for the call, Lisa.
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4: I'm Jennifer Kuiper. On the final day of their two-day summit, President Trump and Chinese President Xi Jinping aim to stabilize their trading relationship after last year's trade war.
5: China and the United States both stand to gain from cooperation.
6: With trade top of mind for President Trump, the White House says China agreed to buy more U.S. agricultural products. The U.S. readout of their meeting had no mention of Taiwan. But for China, it's the top issue, and Beijing warned that there could be clashes and even conflicts if not handled properly.
4: That's CBS's Natalie Brand reporting. The head of U.S. Border Patrol has resigned, CBS's Linda Kenyon.
7: Border Patrol Chief Mike Banks has become the latest top Trump administration official to leave. In a farewell message to employees, he stated it is time to return home to Texas and focus on his family and his ranch. Banks also said, quote, "What we have accomplished together in the last year and a half is nothing short of amazing." He added that the employees have, quote, "delivered the most secure border this country has ever seen." Banks replaced Greg Bovino, who served in the position for just 7 months. Linda Kenyon, CBS News, Washington.
4: An Oklahoma man who was nearly executed three times could soon be walking out of jail. CBS's Heather Bosch reports.
8: A judge has set bond at $500,000 for Richard Glossop as he waits to be retried in the 1997 murder-for-hire killing of his former boss. Glossop, whose case was featured in a 2017 documentary,
9: I didn't have anything to do with it.
8: Has maintained his innocence. Last year, the U.S. Supreme Court threw out his conviction because prosecutors allowed a key witness to give false testimony. If he makes bail, Glossop would have requirements, including wearing an electronic monitoring device. Heather Bosch, CBS News.
4: Vice President J.D. Vance in Bangor, Maine, says vital federal government programs are being victimized by fraud, in part because some state governments, including Maine, don't cooperate with Washington, D.C. to stop it.
10: The threat to the Medicaid program is not us keeping fraudsters away from the Medicaid program, it's the fraudsters raiding that program to begin with. That's the threat to the Medicaid program.
4: Shoppers pulled back on spending in April as higher gas prices fueled by the Iran war meant less money left over for some non-essentials. CBS News business analyst Jill Schlesinger.
11: What we are seeing is just the beginning parts of consumers pulling back in some areas to be able to afford higher energy prices. What are those areas? Furniture stores, department stores.
4: Retail sales rose 0.5% in April, a slowdown from the revised 1.6% in March. Stocks are up on Wall Street. 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
15: A missing Alexandria, New Hampshire man found deceased in a remote location. A dishwasher explosion at a Goffstown nursing home this morning. And the remains of a Manchester Marine killed in World War II finally identified. I'm Jimmy Carter, WFEA News. After nearly 6 months of searching, the body of Dan Jones from Alexandria was located yesterday following a tip from the public. Jones had been missing since December. His body was located along a remote road off Fuller River Road, not far from his vehicle. Alexandria and Bristol police, along with New Hampshire Fish and Game officials, were conducting the search for Jones. The cause of his death is under investigation. Goffstown firefighters responded early this morning to 29 Center Street for a reported dishwasher explosion at the Goffstown Nursing and Rehab. The emergency was quickly contained due to the quick response from firefighters and the facility's excellent emergency protocols. Thankfully, no injuries were reported. Cause of that explosion was due to a malfunction with the dishwasher. The remains of an 18-year-old from Manchester who was killed in action during World War II have finally been identified. The Defense POW MIA Accounting Agency made that announcement regarding U.S. Marine Corps Private First Class Edgar R. Norcross of Manchester, who was killed in action March the 16th, 1945, when the plane he was in crashed. Private First Class Norcross was the radio gunner on the plane. His name is recorded in the tablets of the missing at the Manila American Cemetery and Memorial, along with the others who are missing from World War II. A rosette will be placed next to his name to indicate that he has been accounted for. Private First Class Norcross is scheduled to be buried in New Hampshire State Veterans Cemetery in Boscawen on July the 7th. In sports, Sox beat the Phillies 3-1. The two teams face each other again tonight at Fenway. I'm Jimmy Carter, WFEA News.
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2: Now, your Granite State forecast.
16: We're looking at rain this evening. Temps dropping down into the upper 40s, so not terribly cold, but it is going to be a little bit chilly. Cloudy tomorrow, periods of rain early, high of 57 degrees. And then finally on Saturday, we're going to be looking at some nicer weather. It's going to be mostly sunny throughout the day, a high close to 80 degrees. With your Granite State forecast, I'm Jim Ryan.
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21: brand spanking new. And that car stands for so much more than the tires and the bolts and the rivets and the paint that's on it. 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
23: Welcome to the Howie Carr Show. Give yourselves a round of applause, everybody here. 844-500-4242, 844-500-4242. We're broadcasting live from the auction of Karen Reed's SUV, and it's going to be taking place, or we're going to have some announcement here very shortly from Justin Manning, the auctioneer. And we'll let you know as soon as we get news. And we didn't want to broadcast live because it's rain and all that situation. But we'll let you know as soon as we have some developments here. 844-5. We want to get the most money we can for Karen Reed's defense fund as this thing goes forward. 844-500-4242. So. Let me just read you this thing from Rand Paul's son. He tweeted out, "Last night I had too much to drink." It's an old song, isn't it? It's just those are the lyrics of about a million songs. I had too much to dream last night. That's the old hippie song from the 60s. "Last night I had too much to drink and said some things that don't represent who I really am." What about the old words, "In vino veritas," Mr. Paul? "I'm sorry, and today I am seeking help for my drinking problem." That's William H. Paul. Do you know what his handle is? At Tasty Brew, 1776. Yes. Readers added context they thought people might want to know. Context needed. The specific things William Paul said while drunk included saying that if Representative Thomas Massie loses his primary, it would be caused by Jews. and saying that he hates Jews, hates gays, and doesn't care if they die. And he said this not only in front of a congressman, Mike Lawler, who was not Jewish, is Catholic. And he said it in front of a friend of Mike Lawler's and a reporter. They were all... Yeah, he was wasted, obviously. But there it is. 844-500-4242.
0: I'm going to get me a beer.
23: Yeah. I think Rand Paul's son had a lot of fire water, to put it in terms that the fake Indian would understand. All right. So we're to play some cuts from J.D. Vance at the Bangor event. And but first, people have been talking about how the mainstream media was booed, the regime controlled media. At least two out of the three mainstream stations in Maine, in Portland, sent crews up, and they were behind Vance, obviously. So this is the reporter from News Center Maine, and here's what happens when he asks Vance a question. Cut 17.
1: Thank you, Mr. Vice President, for taking questions. I'm Phil Hirschkorn from News Center Maine. So it turns out that Maine does have a Medicare fraud control unit. You mentioned that a few minutes ago. I'm wondering, you said Maine could be the third worst state after states like California and Minnesota, which have proven tens of millions, maybe hundreds of millions of dollars in fraud and many federal convictions. So far, what we've heard about from the federal government in Maine is questionable $45 million in the autism services, which you mentioned. We've also heard about $1.7 million in questionable billing by a Somali immigrant-run NGO. My question is...
17: Guys, what else? It's all right. Now, I appreciate you all standing up for me, but trust me,
1: hey, we still have innocent until proven guilty in this country. My question is, what else do you got?
23: What else do you got? Is he trying to establish his street cred? What else do you got? The Wild One, remember that? I mean, in Marlon Brando is the motorcycle gang. He comes in. They take over the town, and he's the leader of the motorcycle gang. And he comes in and says, "I'll have a beer." And the barmaid brings him a long neck, probably a Lucky Lager or something, and puts it down in front of him and says, "What are you rebelling against?" And he replies, "What do you got? What do you got?" So this is Vance's response. Cut 18.
1: What else has your task force flagged that we should be concerned about? Because those amounts are a lot, $46 million, $1.7 million, but they don't really compare to California and Minnesota. What else should we expect from your task force? Thank
17: well,
1: you.
17: Let me say a few things. So, ladies and gentlemen, we've got biased reporters in all states. It's okay, trust me. I can handle it. But here's what I'd say. A few things. Number one, you talk about the scale of the fraud being less in Maine than it is in California. Well, California has a population that's much higher than Maine, so that's not necessarily a fair comparison. Number two, we've frankly been at this less long than we have in Maine than in other states. Okay, this is something where I would say, you notice a pattern. And you're right, innocent until proven guilty, but what I've noticed is a pattern. That when you see certain types of fraud and certain types of programs, that's the tip of the iceberg. And when I see that autism services fraud in the Medicaid program in the Somali community, but not just that, I see local and state politicians who don't care about policing that fraud, that's the tip of the iceberg. And we're going to find out just how deep that iceberg is, and I suspect, I can't promise, But I suspect we are going to find hundreds of millions of more dollars every single month that we look in the state of Maine, because this is not a state that takes it seriously.
23: Does anyone disagree with that? And doesn't the fraud really come down to per capita fraud? You know, like you said, I mean, California has, what, 50 congressmen? And Maine has 2 congressmen? I mean, I think Maine is fighting above its weight class, as I always say about corruption in Massachusetts. You know, the state every year goes down in population, loses a congressman every 10, 20 years. But it's still at the top of corruption. And Maine is the same way, at least in this realm. 844-500-4242-207. What a whiny puke that reporter is. Yeah, I think he was trying to, you know, convince some network to pick him up. But, you know, guess what? The networks are fading away, just like the local newscasts are. 844-500-4242. 413 says, I would never in my life think of speaking to a member of Congress, vice president, or president the way that reporter just did. Our media is hitting an all-time low these days. What a complete ignoramus. Yeah, but again, with his social circle, let's face it. I mean, how many of the people that were booing him or that are listening to this show on GAN or VOM in Maine or other stations listening in Maine, how many of them do you think watch News Center Maine at night? Who here in this in Woburn watches the local Boston newscast anymore? I don't see too many hands going up. Newsmax. The only time I read a story about someone in TV being fired, local TV news, is if they've been on for 20 years or more. Because that was, I might remember them if they were on 20 years ago, because that was about the time I stopped watching local news. And I think most people feel that way. You know, why would you watch local news? Maybe if they have, you're watching a night football game and they have it on for, they have it on a brief recap of the news during halftime, you might stick around. 844-500-4242-201. A couple of billion stolen in Maine. What's the big deal? Well, that's what the Democrats say. That's what Janet Mills says. They don't want to. They don't want to investigate it. And you know, I was thinking about the Democrats in Tennessee are so excited in the legislature because they've all been thrown off the committees because they were making so much trouble, and they're saying our constituents are being disenfranchised. I thought to myself, they can still vote. Remember what they did to the Republican woman in Maine, Libby, represented Auburn. They refused. She put messages. She didn't disrupt any legislative hearing. She put some pictures up on social media that ran in these crappy newspapers in Maine. The same pictures. She put them on social media, and they refused to allow her to speak or to vote for about a year. And then she appealed. She appealed the case, and it went down to the to that lesbian judge in Providence, Rhode Island, that just let the guy who they had a murder warrant out for him in Central America out. And then she blamed ICE for not telling her. 844-500-4242. 512, we never get a chance to tell it straight to their faces how much they suck, so we couldn't help ourselves when presented with the opportunity to ruin their gotcha moment. Well, that there you go. That's a good thing. 844-500-4242. We'll be right back. I'm Howie Carr.
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23: 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Jared, what's the poll question? What are the results thus far?
31: Today's poll question, which you can vote in at HowieCarshow.com, is who's the worst mayor in the U.S.? Michelle Wu of Boston, Zohran Mamdani of New York City, Katie Wilson of Seattle, Karen Bass of Los Angeles, or Brandon Johnson of Chicago?
23: I'm voting for Michelle Wu.
31: Michelle Wu is holding at 18%. That's in third place. First place goes to Zoran Mamdani, 35%, 26% for Karen Bass, 15% for Brandon Johnson, 6% for Katie Wilson.
23: Well, Katie's now people are remembering Katie Wilson saying that if people who pay the taxes want to move out, bye bye. I don't think she owns a house or a car. That's very good. It puts her right in the mainstream of American life, doesn't it? Heidi, you're next with Howie Carr. Go ahead, Heidi.
2: Hi, Howie. How are you?
23: Hi, good. How are you?
2: Good. Just wanted to let you know that I drove up and saw J.D. Vance at Bangor today, and just something that I observed were there were handfuls of teenage kids that, I'm going to say 17 to 19, one had even skipped school today just to go.
23: Yeah.
2: And not only that, there were so many women that went by themselves to go up there. I'm just really impressed that I didn't realize how many younger kids and how many women really get involved in politics. I think it's great.
23: Yeah. That's good. I'm glad to hear that they had a good turnout. So how many of the boon bats, shall we say, the commies, how many of them were there, Heidi?
2: Oh, they had probably about 20 protesters or so across the street. And I can't tell you how many hundreds of people were in line. I have to say I'm pretty sure most of them probably didn't get in because the hangar was smaller than what I think they were expecting for the people to show.
23: Yeah. Oh, that's
2: so
23: good.
2: There was a lot of people. Yeah.
23: Good. So it's like
2: a turnout.
23: It's like a Trump campaign event where they fill the hall and then they have to put the jumbotrons outside so that people can watch the event. That's good. Thanks for the call, Heidi. I appreciate it. Don, you're next with Howie Carr. Go ahead, Don.
4: Hi, Howie. How are you?
23: Good. Good.
4: I'm calling because regarding Rand Paul's son, it's
23: yes.
4: good that he apologized for his anti-Semitic remarks, but anti-Semitism in any form is wrong, and I'm alarmed at the rise in anti-Semitism.
23: Yeah, I mean, it's pretty bad that he would do something like that. I don't understand it. It's... I mean, he was drunk, and he's a kid, and he's had drinking problems in the past. I guess he had a drunk driving, and then he had these charges against him. Groping a woman on an airplane or a flight attendant, and so he's obviously got a problem. But the other thing is, why would he just assume that Mike Lawler was Jewish? I mean, he's a bad person. And if he's so concerned about Tom Massey losing the race in Kentucky, the primary's next Tuesday. He should be down there, shouldn't he? You know, working the phones, holding up a sign, et cetera, et cetera. So that's it. Okay, thanks for the call, Don. 844-500-4242. We're gonna wait till we go to after the break. But Justin Manning, we have an announcement to make here, and we're going to get you the results of what happened here this afternoon. We're at Manzi Appraisers in Woburn, Massachusetts, and it's come on down if you want to. We're going to be here until 5 o'clock. If you're in the area, come on down. We got lots of food, and we have pieces of the real taillight. If you like to get them, you can buy a book. We've got a lot planned here. 844-500-4242. The poll question should read, which mayor is the least worse of the group? The least worse? No. That... I don't know. I prefer to do it this way. 844. Jaisal Korea says, hold my beer from Fall River. But he's not here anymore. All right, we'll be right back. with giving you the results of what's happened here this afternoon. 844-500-4242. I'm Howie Carr.
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2: Hudson police this week responded to a medical call at a home in Hudson and discovered four animals in need of care. The four neglected animals, three dogs and a parrot, are now receiving medical care after they were rescued. The dogs, who are poodle mixes, were so matted with fur that they couldn't see their bodies. Hudson police report that, due to the nature of the call, no charges are pending at this time. Goffstown firefighters responded early this morning to 29 Center Street for a reported dishwasher explosion at Goffstown Nursing and Rehab. Emergency crews were on the scene quickly. No injuries were reported. The cause of the explosion was due to a malfunction with the dishwasher. The Wyndham Select Board this week voted to impose a mandatory ban on outdoor lawn watering effective this Sunday, May the 17th, and remaining in place until rescinded or modified. According to officials, the restrictions are needed due to current drought conditions. More on these and other stories at the top of the hour. I'm Jimmy Carter, WFEA News.
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13: Now, your Granite State forecast.
14: We're looking at rain this evening. Temps dropping down into the upper 40s, so not terribly cold, but it is going to be a little bit chilly. Cloudy tomorrow, periods of rain early, high of 57 degrees. And then finally on Saturday, we're going to be looking at some nicer weather. It's going to be mostly sunny throughout the day, a high close to 80 degrees. With your Granite State forecast, I'm Jim Ryan.
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16: 844-500-4242. We're here from Manzi Appraisers in Woburn. And give yourselves a round of applause, guys, everybody who's here. We're having a great time. And the auction was supposed to take place at a few minutes ago, but Justin Manning, he's from J.J. Manning Auctioneers, and he's the best, most experienced auctioneer in New England. Tell us

0: What happened, Justin?
1: All right, Howie. So auctions are a fast-moving world, and oftentimes things change in a moment. So apparently Bill Broussard of JB Auto had an offer
0: He's the owner of record now. It's been turned over to him. But yeah. Even though all the money's going to Karen Reed's defense fund.
1: So he had an offer, prior offer that was presented to him just prior to the auction, which he seemed to believe was going to be more money than we would garner at the auction sale. Now, from my perspective, I love to do the auction. I think it probably would have been similar to whatever offer may exist with Bill, but at the same time, too, it's his car, it's his choice, and I think he had some disappointed bidders, but at the same time, too, he's probably doing what's best for him and for his future with regard to what he wants to do with the money. So we always go along with that. But again, with auctions, sometimes you'll see a postponement or a cancellation last minute, and some people get upset, and I just say, don't shoot the auctioneer. We've come here to do our job, and if it happens outside of that, or if the auction caused enough pressure to force something to pop that would have popped earlier, then that's a good thing as well.
0: So there were two bidders, right? Basically, or can you say how many of the bidders there were?
1: We had single digits. It may have been a little bit better than that, but yeah. On this rainy day, not a ton.
0: Yeah, but so Bill and there, and as soon as he took possession of the car through Karen Reed and began working on it, he began getting calls from various organizations like at least one museum, memorabilia museum, and so he had offers, but we all talked about this and thought that maybe we could do better in an auction situation.
1: Right. I think that what's happened is, as we've gotten closer to the auction, the interest outside of the auction from either museums or dealers was starting to bubble up, and he was hearing a lot of buzz. And what we had here today, we had a decent level of interest, but from his perspective, and I don't totally disagree, I think he may be able to garner more funds through his own network outside of today. So unfortunately, we didn't get to call the bids and drop the gavel and do it as we normally do. But again, if the mission's accomplished in a roundabout way as it did today, then that's better for him.
0: Okay, so what we'll do is we'll just obviously just keep everybody informed. How long do you think it's going to take to get this sold?
1: I think at this point you're probably talking weeks or month or two. I don't know exactly because I don't have the full parameters of what it was, but I just know that people, when it gets to the point of actually where we're just about to do the auction, it tells the world of whoever has been interested in it, oh wow, this is happening. Like, this is real. Like, it's really going to happen, and the opportunity is here. Now, so if the person wasn't here and made a push for it, then obviously that's the auction made that happen and made that activity occur to allow Bill to sell it for as much money as he can. And again, I don't think whatever the number is he ultimately gets, I don't think it would have been too far off in the auction. And again, asking the auctioneer, it's selfishly speaking, I would always want to do the auction and flush it out.
0: So what was the bidder's response when you told him it was off?
1: I think we kind of danced around maybe what his offer range was, and I think the bidders here maybe weren't in that level, so not too disappointed as opposed to, oh, I would have at least done that. So I think that, to be fair, and be in this business for 33 years, I had deep conversations with the bidders that were here, and I don't think anyone was ultimately disappointed because I don't know that they were in the range that it'll ultimately trade for.
0: All right. So if people are interested, if there are people that are monitoring this who are thinking about here but couldn't make it to Woburn, who should they call? They should call Bill Broussard or call you?
1: Either is fine. I mean, I don't know it. I mean, if Bill has it inked before that person contacts us, then they're out of luck. But obviously, if it's not officially inked, then that would open up the opportunity for them to do something outside of the auction and potentially even pay more than what he believes he has in hand.
0: All right. Well, Justin, thank you for doing this. We really appreciate it. Thank you. It's good to see you in action. You know, it's good to see.
1: It wasn't full action, though, Howie. I didn't get to do the full action.
0: I know.
1: Just partial action.
0: I know, but you have an interesting you have an interesting job because every auction is so totally different. Like the Collins thing in South Boston recently. I mean, that was like $75 million, right?
1: Well, I mean, that the junior, the group that bought the debt to be able to foreclose on that land bid 75, but had anyone bid against them, they were prepared to bid upwards of $150 million. So it was pieces of a puzzle were being put together, and you'll see some big apartments there at some point in the future. But I will say, with regard to auctions, I can't tell you at this point, we're probably up to upwards of 70, 80 listeners of yours for whom we've sold real estate. And I think you and the mailroom manager have vetted those people through results after the fact. And to this point, it's been more than successful in helping people to be able to get their real estate sold quickly, efficiently, cleanly, without renegotiating, without any weasel clauses, without anything to stress them out. And it's been a really nice relationship, and really pleasure to meet a lot of these listeners that are decision makers and straightforward thinkers.
0: Well, thank you, Justin Manning, and thanks for working with us at the Highway Car Radio Network, and we appreciate it. And you got auctions coming up all summer long with people, and who should they call if they Charlie Gill is here today?
1: Yep, Charlie was our security today. Call Charlie Gill at 800-521-0111, and we do have a few auctions coming up for your listeners now in Hanover, Massachusetts, in Hamden, Massachusetts, and in Bedford, Massachusetts. Those are three Howie listeners that are engaging our services to get their property sold, and we fully expect to call bids and sell those properties on the actual day and time of which they're scheduled.
0: Someone says, I'm starting to think of Al Capone's ghost, Al Capone's vault, and the ghost of Geraldo Rivera. He's still alive. We could have sold it today. It's just we can get more money this way, right?
1: I mean, it definitely would have sold today. It maybe would have been a little bit less than he's going to put together, but,
0: that's the way it goes.
1: It's the way the cookies crumble in here, and there's cookies out in the lobby.
0: All right. Justin Manning, thank you so much for being with us, and thanks for doing the best you can. We're going to get some money for Karen. We're going to get her as much as we can, and we'll get some more the way it's working out. 844-500-4242, 844-500-4242. So we will keep you informed, and I think there'll probably be some stuff on the local news tonight. Most of the local stations were around, and they should have something about it. So you can see the car, and you can see the Justin and the bidders putting their heads together, that kind of stuff. So I'm sorry we didn't get the deal done today, but it's one of these things. It's the glory of live media, you know. It's sometimes it works out, sometimes it doesn't. 844-500-4242. Let's have another J.D. Vance cut here from Bangor this afternoon. Cut 11.
2: Let me talk a little bit about just one person, because I think it highlights how bad the fraud problem has been in the state of Maine. We had an illegal immigrant in this community who said that she was providing services, interpretive services, to other immigrants. Okay, so Medicaid reimburses people to provide interpretation services for people who don't speak English, which, by the way, people should be speaking English in the United States of America. I think that's common sense. But this woman, her name was Rakia Muhammad. And it turns out that Rakia Muhammad was not a particularly upstanding citizen. Okay. So while she said that she was providing interpretation services, do you know what she was actually doing? Providing zero services and collecting the $15 million over a five-year period that was going directly into her pocket.
0: $15 million over 5 years. $3 million a year. An immigrant. And her name was Muhammad. Somebody did an analysis of the names of the people who've been convicted in Minnesota, and I think it's somewhere about 50% of them have Muhammad as either a first name or a last name. I'm actually kind of surprised it's that low. 844-500-4242. Mr. Garcia, you're next with Howie Carr. Go ahead, Mr. Garcia.
3: I want to hear that. Listen, I want to ask you a question. The mayor of Newark gave 10% the voter and 90% people stay home.
0: That's the way he likes it, Mr. Garcia. If you're an incumbent mayor in Newark, you don't want people coming out to vote, do you? Because they're not going to be too happy.
3: No. No. you and Matt, why a Councilman Louis Quintana, he always get 14 or 16,000 votes. He get 8,300 votes. He lost half the vote the first time in 30 years. He lost almost 83,000 votes. You imagine that?
0: You know, I'll bet, 60 years ago, Mr. Garcia, I'll bet that the number of people who voted in Newark in an election like that was probably four or five times what it is now. What do you think?
3: Yeah, the lady told me a night when Gibson ran, he had about 52% people vote at that time, 52%. And that's great, 52%.
0: Yeah.
3: And
0: now it's down to 10%. People, so everybody must be very satisfied and happy in Newark if they've got something better to do than turn out and vote. Thanks for the call, Mr. Garcia. 844-500-4242. 207. JD was so good today. Team him with Marco. We've got MAGA 2.0 for years to come. Bonus points for pronouncing Bangor right. Yeah, you know what that is? That's something. If you're not from Maine or New England and you can pronounce Bangor correctly, that's what he. Did you see Pete Buttigieg was making a video for one of the congressional candidates in Pennsylvania, and they're talking about what he's going to say and how much he loves the community. He says, and then at the very end he goes, "Tell me again, what's the number of the district?" You know, which I guess it's legit to ask that, but you don't want to have that on tape so that everybody can see it on social media for the rest of your life. 844-500-4242. I'm Howie Carr.
4: Howie Carr will return.
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3: Howie Carr is back.
4: All right. 844-500-4242. 844-500-4242. Bill Broussard is the owner of record now on the SUV. And he figured he can get more money. He's been offered more money than the bidders were offering today. So he decided to cancel the auction, and he's just going to deal directly. And we will let you know as soon as we get rid of it, sell it. And you know, sometimes when something like this happens, I was just talking to Justin off the air that this really will increase. You know, people will realize what's going on. And they will see the reports, and they will come in and with new bids, better bids. And so we may end up actually we will get more money than we would have this afternoon with the bidders, because they Justin, the way they do these things is Justin asked them how much were they willing to bid, and the most they would go up to was less than Bill had been offered by people who couldn't make it. So that's the way. That's why it was canceled. 844-500-4242. Jack, you're next with Howie Carr. Go ahead, Jack.
5: Howie, this is what I don't understand about the federal government, Medicare, Medicaid, and the state. $3 million a year for translation is 24,000 hours worth of translation at the going rate of $125 an hour. What's going on?
4: Well, obviously, Jack, they weren't checking anything. John Featherston, I think, is the guy who's been doing some of these stories for the Maine Wire, you know, going to these buildings, these formerly deserted warehouses in Portland or South Portland, and they've got like 18 listed offices, you know, for like hospices or autism or translation services. And they're all in this building, and you walk in the building, and there's nobody there in any of these buildings. So obviously the state was not keeping track of what was going on. They were not exercising any oversight. And in fact, I believe the Maine Wire, Jack, interviewed a guy who tried to actually point out what was going on. He was on the state payroll, and he was either fired or demoted. So what does that tell you about the state of Maine?
5: Nothing good, but I mean, where are the federal inspectors?
4: that's what's coming in, and J.D. Vance actually mentioned that. He said, "With

0: like to admit, because it's federal money, but it's given to the state, and the state is actually administering it. It's like the food stamps, you know, that the fraud was going on, like in Mattapan with the $7 million, the $4 million that was discovered by the state auditor, the money out in northern Worcester County, Lemonster, or Fitchburg, out of that the place with the Venezuelans. I mean, that was all federal money, but it's administered by the state, and that's what Vance was saying today, that they want these states, even these blue states, to help them, you know, administer these programs honestly. Cut 13.
1: Now, with all these things, though, there's a good news, bad news situation. So the good news is that she's going to prison and she's not going to be committing fraud. But the bad news is the same system that allowed these people to take advantage of the taxpayers of Maine, it has not been changed at all by the local government. I'm telling you, and I'll say this to the cameras, I'll say this to the governor and anybody else. If you want a partner in fighting fraud, you've got one. This does not need to be Republican versus Democrat. This needs to be fraudster against non-fraudster. This needs to be good government versus bad government.
0: Yeah, I mean, how is it possible that the Democrats are saying they don't want any investigations of this? How are all these Democrat candidates, they want to abolish ICE? I mean, ICE is just enforcing the law. And now some of these people are saying we're going to prosecute ICE agents and everyone who took part in deporting illegal aliens. So it's a crime to try to stop crime if the Democrats get back in? Is that the way it works? I'm Howie Carr.
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8: I'm Jennifer Kuiper. President Trump and China's President Xi Jinping have talked about a wide range of issues as the Chinese leader hosts the American president in Beijing. CBS's Weijia Zhang, traveling with the president, says Iran is one of the most important issues.
9: There is no formal announcement about China, for example, purchasing less Iranian oil because right now it is its biggest customer. And there were some talks about whether Trump would explicitly make that ask. So we don't have the details yet.
8: The Senate Armed Services Committee is holding a hearing on the 2027 budget for U.S. Central Command and U.S. Africa Command. CENTCOM Commander Admiral Brad Cooper was asked about the Strait of Hormuz and the threat that Iran poses.
10: Their capability have been significantly degraded. If I just use my own professional experience and 100 transits through the Strait of Hormuz, you would typically see 20 to 40 fast boats, and lately we've seen two or three.
8: A federal judge has blocked the Trump administration's demands for confidential transgender patient information from Rhode Island's largest hospital. The decision marks another setback for the Justice Department, which has faced similar rulings from at least seven other federal courts. The U.S. Supreme Court has issued a decision concerning the trucking industry. More from Loyola Law School professor Lori Levinson.
11: In a decision that's going to be seen as a major victory for truck safety advocates, the Supreme Court decided unanimously today that victims of deadly crashes with these trucking companies can sue in state court for negligent operation of their carriers.
8: Lawmakers in Georgia will return to the Capitol next month to redraw the state's political maps. WSB's Jonathan O'Brien has more.
12: Saying the decision to call lawmakers back to the Capitol is simply an effort to silence black voters, State Senator Nikki Merritt and members of the Legislative Black Caucus are vowing to fight the redistricting push.
13: Let's be very clear. This is an attack on Metro Atlanta. This is an attack on black political power.
12: Following the announcement, Governor Kemp said Democrats should wait to see the maps before criticizing them. Whatever maps lawmakers draw will not apply until the 2028 election. Jonathan O'Brien for CBS News, Atlanta.
8: A now grounded airline is facing new legal action. CBS's Jim Krasula explains.
14: Several terminated workers have filed a lawsuit saying Spirit Airlines failed to give proper layoff notices when it abruptly shut down earlier this month. The legal action also claims that the company's management misled employees about the chances of Spirit staying in business.
8: The lawsuit also claims Spirit still owes workers back pay and benefits even after shutting down. Stocks close up on Wall Street. This is CBS News.
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15: Manchester man arrested after pursuit with a stolen vehicle. Bristol Police canine rescues 5-year-old autistic child, and the town of Wyndham announces mandatory water restrictions. Good afternoon. I'm Jim Ryan for WFEA News. Early yesterday morning, both Franklin and Hooksett police attempted to stop a driver who reportedly stole a vehicle out of Cambridge, Mass. The driver led police on a pursuit, 93 through Hooksett, eventually made his way into Manchester near Beach and Hanover Streets, where he attempted to flee on foot. Manchester police were able to apprehend the suspect using a taser. 38-year-old David Vergue of Manchester was taken into custody and is facing charges of disobeying a police officer, speeding, and driving after revocation of a license. Bristol police are crediting their police canine, Mabel, with rescuing a 5-year-old autistic child. According to Bristol police, Mabel and officers Taylor and Greer were able to track down the child who had wandered away from her residence. The child was found unharmed and returned home. Police congratulate Mabel and her officers for their outstanding teamwork. And the Wyndham Select Board this week voted to impose a mandatory ban on outdoor lawn watering effective Sunday, May 17th, and will remain in place until rescinded or modified. According to officials, the restrictions are needed due to the current drought conditions. The water restrictions in Wyndham will be imposed townwide and applied to all residential and commercial private well owners, with limited exceptions. Town officials noted that waivers may be granted by a majority vote of the board for good cause. Requests for a waiver should be made in writing or via email. And after nearly 6 months of searching, the body of Dan Jones from Alexandria was located yesterday following a tip. Jones had been missing since December. His body was located along a remote road off Fowler River Road. More on these stories anytime at 1370WFEA.com.
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17: Now, your Granite State forecast.
15: We're looking at rain this evening. Temps dropping down into the upper 40s, so not terribly cold, but it is going to be a little bit chilly. Cloudy tomorrow, periods of rain early, high of 57 degrees. And then finally on Saturday, we're going to be looking at some nicer weather. It's going to be mostly sunny throughout the day, a high close to 80 degrees. With your Granite State forecast, I'm Jim Ryan.
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18: 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We're going to have, as you said, Karen Reed's Lexus going to be auctioning off at 3, 2 to 5. You're going to be broadcasting live. We're excited for that. Signing the books in the red taillight.
0: Red taillight. Plenty of red taillight.
19: The start of that Brie.
20: I'm really excited to hear that you're actually going to do the show from the auction. That's really, really exciting. And I will say again that vehicle, whoever's lucky enough to get it, first of all, Bill did an amazing job. It's like it's pristine, like
0: it
20: brand
0: is.
20: Spanking new. And that car stands for so much more than the tires and the bolts and the rivets and the paint the paint that's on it. That car stands for, it is an iconic symbol of not backing down.
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0: Welcome to the Howie Carr Show, 844-500-4242. I'm taking a slide today at 5 o'clock, so this is my last hour. Oh, and all the everybody here is nodding knowingly and smirking, saying another slide. Beg your pardon. It's that's just the way it goes. You know, Dave Manzi has other things he's got to do here tonight. He's got to clear out all the people who showed up for the auction. What happened with the auction was we had a few bidders, and Justin Manning was asking them how much they were willing to go for, and we couldn't get it up to the price that Bill Broussard, who's the owner of record of the car, could have gotten, just from somebody who wasn't here. So we decided to cancel the auction, as is the want. It's the person who owns the property can make that decision. So Bill Broussard made the call, and he's going to sell it to one of the people that he's been dealing with, one-on-one before the auction. So we're not going to have a definite sale for you tonight. It would have been nice to be able to sell it and, you know, tell the TV stations that. But with all the publicity it's gotten, it's probably get more interest out there. So we will let you know, and believe me, everything goes directly to Karen Reed, Reed's Defense Fund. And we'll be covering the upcoming filing of that major lawsuit by Karen Reed against, she will be a plaintiff in this new one, and the defendants will be the Massachusetts State Police, Michael Proctor, the disgraced state trooper, ex-state trooper, and the town of Canton. And by the way, if you want to come out, we're still going to be here for another just about an hour, and we still have lots of pieces of taillight. This is free-range taillight from Norfolk County. Can just harvested this morning in the town of Canton, and it's always better when it's fresh taillight. 844-500-4242, 844-500-4242. So we're going to play some more cuts here from Trump. Trump was is in China, as you know, for another day or so, a little over a day. And he did an interview with Sean Hannity. They've released some of the cuts from the interview. And he said he was talking about we've got the releases here for that Fox has put out pending the overall interview tonight on Sean's show. But here he's talking about the discussions with the Red Chinese involving Iran, and they're basically they rely on Iran for oil, or they have been, and they've also supposedly been supplying them with military technology to keep an eye on U.S. Troop movements and deployments in the Mideast. It hasn't had any adverse effect, but still, you don't want them to have any kind of information as the war may be about to resume, or maybe not. Cut 15.
1: The issue, and you've been asked about it, and you've spoken about it, and that is China's support of Iran. How big a discussion was that today?
19: We discussed it. When you say support, they're not fighting a war with us or anything.
1: No.
19: He said he's not going to give military equipment. That's a big statement. He said that today. That's a big statement. He said that strongly. But at the same time, he said, they buy a lot of their oil there, and they'd like to keep doing that. He'd like to see Hormuz Strait opened. I said, well, we didn't stop it. They did it, and then we stopped them. Sort of interesting. He joked. He said, it's sort of, they stopped it, then you stopped them. But they'd like to see it opened. But they actually closed it. He didn't like the fact that they're charging tolls. I don't know if they are or not. I don't know who would pay them. Where do they put the money? The country's decimated. They're charging tolls. Where's the money going?
0: Where's the money going? It's going to Swiss bank accounts. That's where it's going. Assuming they get any, and I don't think they are. Cut 16.
19: President Xi would like to see a deal made. He would like to see a deal made. And he did offer. He said, "If I can be of any help at all, I would like to be of help."
1: Because, he did say that.
19: Yeah, he did say that. And look, anybody that buys that much oil has obviously got some kind of a relationship with him. But he said, "I would love to be a help if I can be of any help whatsoever." He'd like to see the Hormuz Strait open. He said, "If I can be of any help whatsoever, I would like to help."
0: Do you believe him? Not sure I believe him. I believe him more than I believe the IRGC, but only marginally so. 844-500-4242, 844-500-4242. This is Vance in Bangor, Maine, talking about the food stamp fraud. Cut 9.
22: I hear from people all the time who say, is going after fraud hard? And I say, unfortunately, no. Because there is a lot of fraud in the federal government. It's like fishing in a barrel. There is always something. Every week, I get a report from these guys. We're going to talk about that in a second. But it's unbelievable. Unbelievable how much you have been fleeced by your own government over the past 15, 20, 30 years. Nobody was looking at this. Nobody was asking difficult questions like, for example, are dead people getting food stamps? Okay? Call me old-fashioned, but I don't think that dead people eat, so certainly they don't need food stamps. Unfortunately, they vote for Democrats. They don't vote for us, my friends.
0: And that's another thing the Democrats fight. They want to clean up the voter rolls in places like Michigan. And they say, no, they have people in Detroit who on the voter rolls after the 2020 election or the 2016 election came out. One of them was born in 1820 and was still on the voter rolls. They just found 34,000 dead people on the voter rolls in North Carolina. It's everywhere, and they don't want to clean it up. They say it's voter suppression. death suppresses your ability to vote. Well, it used to. It's supposed to. 844-500-4242. Here's Vance talking about the different kind of immigrants that have been coming into the country recently. Cut 12.
22: And that happened pretty much during the entirety of the Biden administration, and no one in the Biden administration thought to step in and stop this ridiculous fraud. Now, I have two questions when it comes to Rakiya Muhammad stealing $15 million from every single person in this room. Question number one is, why was this person in the United States of America to begin with?
0: Ask Bill Clinton.
22: Call me crazy, but I think that when we welcome new immigrants to the United States of America, they should be people who enrich our country and bring some good skills into our country, not a person who's going to steal $15 million from the people in this room.
0: You know, they all the Democrats, all, they're paying taxes. They're paying taxes. Well, you know, if they're paying sales taxes on cash relief, that's, I don't really consider that taxes that mean anything. And the other thing is, if they're working under the table, they're not paying taxes, or they're not paying enough taxes. And even if they're, you know, legitimately on the job, on somebody's payroll, and they're paying a little bit of money, if they're getting free housing, food stamps, free medical care, free translators, it's still a net drain on the taxpayers and on the citizens of the United States of America. And most people that have immigrated to this country in recent years are a net drain, even if they have jobs. And then, in many cases, they bring over their relatives. You have chain migration, or you have they bring in their parents, and they say they're going to take care of their parents. Their parents get here, they say, "Oh, we had a falling out. We need we can't go back to our homelands. So we need to go to the front of the line for public housing," and then, "Can we get some money? Well, did you ever work? No. Oh, you didn't work 44. You're not eligible for Social Security? No. But you are eligible for SSI. So they put you, it's just another form of, it's just a different form of welfare. And everything is a scam. And one of the great disasters of this country, you know, that was perpetrated by Lyndon Johnson, I was thinking about it today. You know, Lyndon Johnson's administration, they had the War on Poverty, the Immigration Reform Act of 1965, and the Vietnam War. We were always taught that the Vietnam War was the worst thing that ever happened and after World War II. I think as bad as the Vietnam War was, it was less harmful to the United States society than either the War on Poverty, which just made it okay to live off the state, to be welfare dependent, you didn't need a father anymore in the house. It broke up all the nuclear families, not just in the black community, but across the board. And even worse was the Immigration Reform Act of 1965, just opening the doors to tens of millions of people, many of whom wanted to work and have assimilated, but so many of whom have not. And it's just been a disaster. 844-500-4242. 207, was Rand Paul's son's drunken behavior rant last night a moment of terrible stupidity, or was he reading Graham Platner's talking points? Hey, Graham Platner has PTSD. That's what he has. Hey, come on. That's his excuse, and he's sticking to it. 844-500-4242. 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
1: is who's the worst mayor in the U.S.? Michelle Wu of Boston, Zohran Mamdani of New York City, Katie Wilson of Seattle, Karen Bass of Los Angeles, or Brandon Johnson of Chicago?
0: The texters are complaining about various people not being included. Jacob Fry would be one that they, the guy from Minneapolis. He is terrible. He's been out of the news a little bit lately. I don't know if he's like dodging a subpoena or what, but he's been out of the news. And the guy in Providence whose name is escaping me right now. Oh, he's really
1: Brett Smiley.
0: Ugh, he's so bad. But those guys are, I don't know, they don't get into the headlines as much as the other ones do. I'm voting for Michelle Wu.
1: Michelle Wu is at 20%, still in third place. Zohran Mamdani at 35 in the lead, 25 for Karen Bass, 14 for Brandon Johnson, and 6% for Katie Wilson.
0: All right. Eddie, you're next with Howie Carr. Go ahead, Eddie.
5: Hey, Howie, how you doing?
0: Good.
5: Hey, all this fraud and all this stuff is going on, they're arresting people. How much is actual money do you think we're actually going to get back? And what about our fraud politicians? Are they going to get punished too?
0: The answers to your two questions are zero and no. I mean, I wish I could tell you differently, Eddie, but I mean, I look at these things. I look at the restitution agreements that they make when they get caught stealing money in the federal courts, and I ask sometimes, what's the rate of repayment? I've mentioned this on the air. Oh, you stole $1 million. You're going to have to repay $20 a month. Oh wow. Oh okay. That really works out. And the politicians, they're all going to say, "Well, I didn't know that." You know, that was my underling who did that. It's like they have the plausible deniability. You know, you know it's like when they say it's this story, heads will roll. And the joke is deputies' heads will roll. Assistants' heads will roll. It's just Nothing is going to happen to these people. Am I wrong, Eddie?
5: No, not at all. I think sometimes with the sense of chasing them. This is just like Fosky. What's going to happen to him? Nothing.
0: No.
5: I mean, it's just a ball that just keeps on rolling.
0: Yeah. I know. It's just they have immunity. From prosecution. They never catch up with these people. And by the way, it's not only California, Minnesota, and Maine that are into this. Here's a story from North Carolina. Autism. You know, again, that's the good scam because, you know, who really knows, right? Who knows? So the auditor of the state of North Carolina said that there has been a 47,000% rise in autism therapy billings. They say it's suspicious. 47,000% rise. So they used to spend in North Carolina, a big state, $1.4 million a year in total billings for autism. Do you know what it is now? $660 million. From $1.4 million to $660 million. And, you know, I Googled Massachusetts autism fraud, and I only came up with four entries. And I thought to myself, come on, man. We could do better than that. We ought to have four just in, I don't know, Taunton alone, you know? If this were Minnesota, we'd have 40,000. I'm Howie Carr.
9: Come on, man.
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0: side. According to officials, the restrictions are needed due to the current drought conditions. The water restrictions in Windham will be imposed townwide and apply to all residential and commercial private well owners. And after nearly 6 months of searching, the body of Dan Jones from Alexandria was located yesterday following a tip. Jones had been missing since December. His body was located along a remote road off Fowler River Road. More on these stories at the top of the hour at any time at 1370WFEA.com.
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8: Now, your Granite State forecast.
0: We're looking at rain this evening. Temps dropping down into the upper 40s, so not terribly cold, but it is going to be a little bit chilly. Cloudy tomorrow, periods of rain early, high of 57 degrees. And then finally on Saturday, we're going to be looking at some nicer weather. It's going to be mostly sunny throughout the day, a high close to 80 degrees. With your Granite State forecast, I'm Jim Ryan.
9: 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In a less lethal pistol studio, it's Howie Carr.
10: There's fraud in all forms, you know. The U.S. Attorney's Office just put out a press release. Former director of food services for Plymouth Public Schools pleads guilty to stealing food and equipment for side business. Remember this guy? This is the guy. He had a franchise down on the Cape for during the summer for doing, you know, just basically a drive-through, but just a stand, a food stand on a beach. And he was ordering all of his equipment and all of his food

0: through the Plymouth school system and then just taking it down to his little spot. He ordered, with school funds, he ordered two $2,200 refrigerators, a $3,950 two-door freezer, two 12-inch hot plates, a 24-inch griddle, a char grill, a fryolator, shelving, a sandwich prep table, a convection oven, and hanging chalkboards. He also ordered condiments, diced chicken, hot dogs, cooking oil, snacks, paper goods, coffee, food products, and other miscellaneous items. And also at least 9 pounds of deli turkey and 4.5 pounds of deli ham, which he then sold at his place. The Snack Shack. The Snack Shack. You bought the food. He cooked it, and then you bought it again.
1: I had a ham sandwich.
0: Patrick Van Cott of Sandwich, Mass. Sandwich. How ironic. Pleaded guilty to one count of theft concerning programs. How much does it say? How much he? It doesn't say how much he. He also ordered over $3,000 in premium burger patties. So he, I mean, but that's, you know, this is just an American doing this. One of the texters wants to know, does North Carolina have a large Muslim population? They seem to be the ones running the autism and the Leering Center frauds. I never thought of North Carolina as having a large Muslim. But, you know, the thing is, I mean, you know, when it comes to fraud, Americans can assimilate into bad foreign habits just as easily as they're supposed to be assimilating into our good habits. 980, my mother was a special ed teacher in Charlotte, that's North Carolina, for about 20 years in a low-income area. Parents would approach her to ask how they could get their kids qualified, and 9 times out of 10, they just wanted the benefits that come with it. Of course, that's all. Meanwhile, Karen Reed has filed a motion in opposition to Lieutenant Brian Tully's motion to dismiss him from the suit she's filed against the so-called house defendants, all the people that were inside the house the night that John O'Keefe was killed, 34 Fairview Road. And he's just saying, I wasn't there. Why should I be involved in this? And their response is, Tully, the lieutenant, he just retired, either intentionally looked the other way or inexcusably and grossly failed to properly supervise the investigators under his charge, meaning Proctor and Buchanek. Put simply, despite his protestations and efforts to avoid accountability for what was an unfair, unlawful, and maliciously wrongful prosecution, Tully's favorite failures as the direct supervisor of the two leading investigating officers were at best grossly negligent or at worst intentional, and the facts that support these claims were well pleaded in the amended complaint. Accordingly, his motion should be denied. The amended complaint alleges that the biased investigating officers failed to look for, much less uncover, exculpatory evidence, later allowing it to be destroyed in the case of Proctor and Buchanek, and in the case of Proctor and Buchanek, fabricated evidence to frame Reed. What could they possibly be referring to? Yeah, have a few pieces. Therefore, the latter independent determinations to arrest, indict, and prosecute Reed did not insulate the officers from Fourth Amendment liability. He was either grossly negligent in failing to properly supervise the investigators, or he intentionally looked the other way as they embarked on a campaign to target Reed and nobody else, despite whatever exculpatory evidence existed. This is good, but I still want to read those texts from Proctor. You know, the sooner they get those out, the better. 844-500-4242. David, you're next with Howie Carr. Go ahead, David.
2: Howie, the story about the $15 million is just insensitive. I think in terms of the soldiers that had died for this country. But Howie, just to give it some perspective, I knew a waitress who worked at Pier 4. She owed $300 to the IRS. She had to pay $2,000 in penalties to the IRS. Think of the 75-year-old grandmother who lived in Kingston. She'd be in jail today. If Trump didn't pardon her, she was praying a rosary at an abortion clinic in D.C. And now, Howie, $15 million by a woman that scammed the system. That's 15,000 illegal immigrants that they each paid a grand in tax. That's 15,000 illegal immigrants paying $1,000 in taxes. That's how much it costs. So what I think they should do, Howie, they should take, if the government's got to start rewarding people. Give out. I'd rather see $15 million given out as a reward to turn
0: bounties.
2: These people in.
0: Yeah.
2: And
0: no, they've started doing that. I think they've had announcements, saying that they were loosening the rules to enable whistleblowers to collect, David, as well they should. I'm with you 100%.
2: They got to go on the war path, Howie. This is absolutely absurd that a woman who's an immigrant can scam the taxpayer for $15 million. And there's got to be tentacles to this, Howie. There's people in the know in that system. There's other people involved in this. She didn't do that on her own. They got to get every single one and offer rewards. Stop getting people. Go on the offensive. They've got to do it, Howie.
0: You ought to read the report. The Republicans in the legislature in Minnesota just issued their 84-page report, and they tried to get Ilhan Omar to come in, but they don't have subpoena power, apparently. So she didn't release any of her records, but she's mentioned over and over again in all these frauds. And the Republicans in Minnesota in their report said flat out, David, that if anybody in the state government, any of the watchdogs or the people who are just, writing the checks or, approving the checks, if they ever mentioned anything, they would immediately be accused of racism or Islamophobia or nativism, whatever you want to call it, anti-immigrant. And so that's how they made it so that nobody wanted to get dragged, even though it was BS, who wants to get dragged into it? And then, once you have a charge like that on your permanent record, you're never going to get a promotion. And they knew it. And so they just got away with this fraud. And, $15 million, I mean, just the way Vance lays it out, it's infuriating. But again, I hate to use the phrase, it's a drop in the bucket compared to what was stolen in places like Minnesota and at California. And it's going to come out to hundreds of millions, if not a billion in Maine. But this is just the start. By the way, we talked a couple of days ago about this crazy story by Nicholas Kristof in the New York Times, where he's accusing the Israeli police dogs are being coached to rape prisoners. He wrote that. Police dogs being coached to rape prisoners. I mean, it's just totally preposterous. And the New York Times, all the news that's fit to print. And now today, Benjamin Netanyahu announced, he said that Israel is going to sue the New York Times. I'm glad they are. I mean, I don't know how much good it's going to do. Donald Trump is suing the BBC, as you know, for $10 billion for just totally taking everything he said in the January 6th speech where he said peacefully protest. They took it out. They just cut it all up. I mean, you can do that with video if you want to be totally cynical. And that's what they did. And all these people that were overseeing that report have been fired. But the Brits are saying, well, it didn't. Well, what? How much damages did it really do to that orange man bed? Because he won the presidency anyway, governor. So just give him a glass of bitters and go on your way, mate. Screw that. I hope he gets 10 billion bucks out of the BBC, and I hope they put the New York Times out of business. 844-500-4242. This was a story I saw in the Connecticut paper. Bridgeport schools lose nearly 700 students as ICE fears affect their enrollment, official says. They make it sound like it's a tragedy. Doesn't it seem like it's kind of good news? I mean, it kind of cuts down the costs to the taxpayers, who include both citizens and legal aliens. I mean, just like this thing about all the people who are self-deporting, all the illegal aliens who are self-deporting. I mean, that's good news, too, isn't it? 80,000 of them. I mean, again, just, a start. It's a good start. And did you see, too, this didn't get much play. I didn't mention it. It happened a couple of weeks ago. The feds have sent a bill to an illegal alien in California for $1,800,000, saying this is how much you cost us over the years. I mean, again, she'll be ordered to make restitution at the rate of $20 a month. But still, it's better than nothing, isn't it? So what happens in the blue cities, in the blue states, as everybody leaves and the tax base degenerates? The Michigan Department of Transportation says one-fifth of the lights along the freeways in Metro Detroit aren't working. You know why? They have copper wiring in them. So they're just grabbing the copper wire. Michigan DOT spokesman Rob Morassi says roughly 20% of the lights on poles and beneath underpasses on freeways in Wayne, that's Detroit, Oakland, Macomb, and St. Clair counties are dark. The copper thieves are stripping metal from the transformer cabinets. But you know another place you can get metal? Fire hydrants. So, once you've burned down all the houses and buildings in the neighborhood, you don't really need fire hydrants, do you? Thieves have destroyed nearly 75 fire hydrants on the west side of Detroit in the last 48 hours. This was a report from last month. Stealing parts and putting lives at risk. Crews with Detroit Water and Sewerage Department are racing to repair the broken hydrants along Southfield Road and along the west side after thieves tore through dozens in about 2 days. Detroit, they used to strip autos for parts, right? Now they're stripping the entire city. That's all that's left. Because all the cars are gone. They've all been burned out and towed away. So all you got left now is the streetlights and the fire hydrants. And they're going after them. 844-500-4242. I'm Howie Carr.
3: Howie Carr will return.
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6: I'm Dan Loney with Your Money Now. First-time unemployment claims ticked higher last week, rising to 211,000. That's up 12,000 from the week prior. Continuing claims, reported with a one-week lag, were 1.782 million, up 24,000 from the prior report. Quarterly earnings for Versant Media Group were mixed. The parent company of CNBC and MS Now, which was spun out of Comcast, saw revenue down 1% with linear distribution and advertising lower in the quarter. Content licensing and digital platform revenue was up 113% year over year, thanks to the success of the show Keeping Up with the Kardashians. Instagram has a new feature that lets you quickly snap pictures to share, and then they disappear after a short period of time. Meta announced the rollout of Instants, a new Instagram feature that gives a casual, low-pressure way to connect with either close friends or mutual followers with one tap. And the market's higher. That's your money now.
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1: By the way, I used to own a Gremlin. I didn't own another American car for many years after that. I learned my lesson. Now I got a big-ass Caddy, and I'm happy with it. But I had a Gremlin, and, you know, the only thing valuable on the Gremlin was the gas cap, because it had a Gremlin on it. And I just kept getting stolen over and over again. So a VIP brought me a actual gas cap of a Gremlin a couple of years ago, and I always had it. I have it on my desk. You see it, Taylor. But today, Joe Capello, he's the owner of Riverside Car Care in here in Woburn, and they listen to the show every day at Riverside Car Care. And they hear me talking about the Gremlin, and they had a Gremlin gas cap, and they mounted it. Here it is. This is going on my wall. Thank you to Joe and everybody at Riverside Car Care. And I told Joe, I said, so now I have two of my gas caps back. I'm only down about six from the 1970s that were stolen. And finally, I just gave up and went to the, there were two junkyards near where I lived in Somerville, and I just walked down there and bought like two or three caps that matched it. And that's what I did. That's what I had to do. 844-500-4242. Let's play a couple of cuts from the illegal alien crime beat. Cut 7.
2: We have an update for you now on a story we told you about earlier this week about several cruise ship employees who were detained at the Embarcadero 2 weeks ago. Customs and Border Protection now says it was part of an ongoing child pornography operation. CBP says it interviewed 28 crew members from several ships. It found 27 of them were involved in some type of child porn activity. CBP canceled their visas and returned them to their countries. Some cruise ship passengers and migrants groups held a news conference this week demanding more answers as to why the crew members were detained right off the ships.
1: They're only here consuming the kiddie porn that Americans can't be bothered consuming anymore. That's all it is. 844-500-4242. Tony, you're next with Howie Carr. Go ahead, Tony.
3: Hey, how you doing? How are you?
1: Good.
3: Listen, I was, I guess, doing a little research today, and I said, what's going on with the Strait of Hormuz? And I read that there are fiber optic cables, 750,000 miles of them, and they cost about $400,000 to $1.4 million to

0: mile of cable fiber optic under the ocean.
1: Right.
0: There's a whole bunch of them going through the Strait of Hormuz, and they go around the corner and go off to Mumbai, India. They say there's about $10 trillion of business that goes through those things, and the mullahs and the IRG are threatening to cut them off. But no one speaks about that, Howie, and why is no one speaking about that? Because I think that Trump knows about this, and that's why he's going to China. He's probably trying to get a deal with them to try to, you know, chill them out. But as far as I'm concerned, you're not going to get any diplomatic agreement with the mullahs until they're under 6 feet under the ground. That's the only way you
1: right.
0: can negotiate with those guys.
1: No, it appears that way. But, I mean, do you really think, I mean, they make a lot of threats. I mean, how are they going to take out these cables? With the Are they going to use the kamikaze dolphins or the invisible submarines? I mean, Tony, they issue a lot of threats, but so far they've been pretty empty, and I certainly hope it stays that way. By the way, I'm taking a slide today. Stay tuned for Grace. Grace Curley is going to be back filling in for me from 5 to 6 today. I will see you tomorrow. Thanks to everybody here at Manzi Appraisers. We had a good time. Everybody had a good time. I'm Howie Tharp.
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8: I'm Jennifer Kuiper. Senators say they want to share the burden with federal workers in case of another government shutdown. CBS's Allison Keyes explains.
9: Senators unanimously approved a resolution to withhold their pay the next time there's a government shutdown until it is over. Republican Senator John Kennedy sponsored the resolution.
10: Shutting down government should not be our default solution.
9: Senator

0: Make $174,000 a year, but many are independently wealthy. The measure takes effect after the November elections, but it does not apply to the U.S. House. Allison Keyes, CBS News, Washington.
1: China's Xi Jinping warns President Trump that the two countries could clash over Taiwan if the issue is not handled properly. CBS News national security contributor Samantha Vinograd says the reunification of Taiwan with China is very important to them.
2: The U.S. intelligence community has assessed that the Chinese government isn't planning an invasion of Taiwan in 2027, but they're setting the conditions for reunification, and they want both actions and change in words from the United States.
1: Truck safety advocates call it a major victory. A Supreme Court ruling may open up trucking companies to lawsuits over crashes on the basis of the drivers they hire.
3: In a unanimous ruling, the U.S. Supreme Court will allow victims of deadly crashes to sue some of America's biggest brokers, which hire trucking companies to move goods.
4: Delilah Colvin was only 5 years old in June 2024 when an 18-wheel tractor trailer plowed into her.
3: President Trump during the State of the Union. Though the president focused on the immigration status of the driver, the high court's ruling in a separate case will allow Coleman's lawsuit against the trucking broker C.H. Robinson to proceed. Heather Bosch, CBS News.
1: The top spokesman for Health and Human Services, Secretary Robert F. Kennedy Jr., has resigned. CBS's Linda Kenyon.
5: Rich Danker cited irreconcilable differences with the administration, which supported marketing approval of e-cigarette flavors that could appeal to children. Danker's resignation follows the resignation of the FDA Commissioner Marty McCarry, who also objected to the approval.
1: Last week, the Trump administration approved the sale of blueberry and mango-flavored nicotine vaping pods. Across Havana, Cuba, protests have been breaking out as the city deals with the worst rolling blackouts it has had in decades. An ongoing U.S. blockade has been cutting the island off from fuel imports. Cuba's energy and mines minister says that the country has run out of diesel and fuel oil and that the power grid is in a critical state. A U.S. delegation visited Cuba today. This is CBS News.
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9: Remains of a Manchester Marine killed in World War II finally identified. The town of Wyndham announces mandatory water restrictions and Manchester man arrested after pursuit with a stolen vehicle. Good afternoon. I'm Jim Ryan, WFEA News. The remains of an 18-year-old from Manchester who was killed in action during World War II have finally been identified. The Defense POW/MIA Accounting Agency made the announcement regarding U.S. Marine Corps PFC Edgar R. Norcross of Manchester, who was killed in action March 16, 1945, when the plane he was in crashed. PFC Norcross was the radio gunner on the plane. His name is recorded in the tables of the missing at the Manila American Cemetery and Memorial, along with others who are missing from World War II. A rosette will be placed next to his name to indicate he has been accounted for. Early yesterday morning, both Franklin and Hooksett police attempted to stop a driver who reportedly stole a vehicle out of Cambridge, Mass. The driver led police on a pursuit on 93 through Hooksett and eventually made his way into Manchester near Beach and Hanover Streets. That's where he attempted to flee on foot. Manchester police were able to apprehend the suspect after using a taser. 38-year-old David Vergue of Manchester was taken into custody and is facing charges of disobeying an officer, speeding, driving after revocation of a license. The Wyndham Select Board this week voted to impose a mandatory ban on outdoor lawn watering effective Sunday, May 17th, and will remain in place until rescinded or modified. According to officials, the restrictions are needed due to current drought conditions. The water restrictions in Wyndham will be imposed townwide and apply to all residential and commercial private well owners with limited exceptions. Town officials noted that waivers may be granted by a majority vote of the board for good cause. More on these stories anytime at 1370WFEA.com.
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8: Now, your Granite State forecast.
9: We're looking at rain this evening. Temps dropping down into the upper 40s, so not terribly cold, but it is going to be a little bit chilly. Cloudy tomorrow, periods of rain early, high of 57 degrees. And then finally on Saturday, we're going to be looking at some nicer weather. It's going to be mostly sunny throughout the day, a high close to 80 degrees. With your Granite State forecast, I'm Jim Ryan.
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1: Hello, everyone, and welcome back to the Howie Carr Show. I hope you enjoyed his live remote at Manzi Appraisers. I hope that a lot of you were able to go and see him live for the last few hours. You could probably tell by my voice, I am not Howie Carr. I am Grace Curley. I will be taking you through this last hour of the show. And it's been a very busy day in the Northeast, as Howie mentioned and talked to the callers about. Vice President J.D. Vance crushing it in Bangor, Maine, and covering rampant Medicaid fraud in the state and handling some of those fake news reporters with ease. There was a lot of talking back and forth with the crowd. It kind of reminded me of a Howie remote, Jared. There was a lot of audience participation. They were like shouting things out to him while he was on this. And he really liked it. You can tell that he appreciates the feedback from people. He was asking them, like, where am I going to go for a lobster roll and all sorts of other questions. So it was really fun to watch J.D. Vance, and maybe a little later we'll get into that reporter. But Trump having his meetings with the Chinese leader Xi Jinping, and one of my favorite cuts of the day, I don't know if people saw this, former Vice President Kamala Harris floating a no bad ideas brainstorm for the Democrat Party. So all the Democrats can come together and throw out their bad ideas. I thought that's what they've been doing up until this point. I'm actually nervous to think about if this isn't the Democrats putting their heads together and coming up with their worst ideas, and we haven't reached that stage yet, I shudder to think what we have in store for us. Ironically, her ideas that she was talking about during the Zoom call were really bad. They're actually, I know that the brainstorm is no bad ideas. They're all bad ideas. Abolishing the Electoral College, packing the Supreme Court, making Puerto Rico and D.C. states. These ideas are almost as bad of an idea as letting a woman who couldn't win a primary to save her life become the nominee for president. They're not there yet, but they are almost there. In the meantime, though, I'm filling in, and it's that 5 o'clock hour, so you know what that means. It means, Jared, I haven't done this in a long time, it means it's time for the Trump line.

0: There's abortion in the water just off Epstein Island.
1: Yeah, that was Senator, I think it's Patty Murphy. And
2: Murray.
1: I didn't know what was going on. I didn't want to accuse her in the same way I don't accuse Kamala Harris of getting into things a little early. But, I mean, it is, we're getting later in the week, Jared. You know how things go. It sounds like maybe there was a little Thirsty Thursday happening, or Happy Wednesday, whatever they call it, a hump day treat. I couldn't make heads or tails of that. Neither could Lee Zeldin. I think Lee Zeldin is exhausted by all these people who don't do any of the reading themselves. You know what they do? They have their staffers in ChatGPT do all their reading, and then they show up there unprepared, and they're not good enough actors or performers to play it off as if they are prepared. And it just becomes so evident to everyone that there was zero prep involved.
3: And now, another edition of Deep Thoughts with Diglio.
4: It's unlikely that we are the only life form in the entire universe. Maybe we're a destination spot. Who knows? This could be, you know, alien Vegas.
5: I'm on Wikipedia.
4: And it's just kind of, I was saying how weird it is to me that I'm, you know, kind of on that level.
6: I actually, I was in the NBA when the Kardashian phenomenon happened. I think it was Khloe Kardashian, who dated an NBA player. They break up, and then she dated another one. But yeah, they probably do have some type of wormhole.
5: This is the worst!
1: Jared, I didn't know you were on Wikipedia. I can't believe this
2: I'm
1: is
2: on
1: the
2: IMDb,
1: first.
2: IMDb, so why not?
1: This is the first I'm hearing of this. So you think that, as far as the aliens go, it's kind of like when the Democrats are trying to convince us that we weren't the final stop for illegal aliens. They were just, right, you know, on their way to their final destination. They were stopping in America, and then they were going to go somewhere else. You think this is just a stop along the way? Earth isn't enough, really.
2: Yeah, they're going to go from here up to, like, Space Montreal or something.
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8: Ilhan Omar wants to know why Trump is meeting 11 Jinping in Beijing.
1: Yeah, World War 11 is just not going the way they thought it was going to go.
9: Howie, we're calling from the MWRA. We're worried about the spike in the number of abortions in the wastewater.
1: The abortion cut. And I tried, Jared. She mentioned the New York Times. She's like, I'm reading it from a New York Times article. I'll send it to you. They always do that, you notice, in these hearings. I'll send you that. And it's like, yeah, when that email doesn't show up, you know it's that lady. But I was looking. I'm like, where is this article that she's talking about? I know the New York Times will print anything. If they're printing about rape-hunting Israeli dogs, then they probably are talking about abortion in the water.
10: Did you see the reports of dead people getting food stamps? I can understand that. You don't want them going to vote on empty stomachs.
1: That was one of the cuts I appreciated today from the Vance meeting conference in Maine. Was when one of the audience members was letting him know that, hey, they let dead people vote, and J.D. Vance had to tell the guy, but they're not voting for us. Rest assured. Dead people are very loyal to the Democrat Party.
11: Somali Muhammad is just doing the welfare fraud that Americans don't want to do.
1: The Somali fraud in Minnesota, and Nick Shirley got a shout out today too from J.D. Vance, is obviously, it's just an astounding amount of fraud, but I was confused by the reporter from News Center who was basically, he said to J.D. Vance, like, is that all you got? How many millions of dollars worth of taxpayer money being sent to fraudsters rises to the occasion or meets the limit for when these people think someone should get involved. It's like $45 million. That's not enough for them. That's what, is that crumbs, as Nancy Pelosi would say? How much do you need before you think it's appropriate for a task force from the White House to get involved in this?
12: Trump went to China for his summit with Jinping. And if he's smart, he won't concede a freaking thing. You just can't deal with a slippery eel, especially one who likens himself a king.
1: Yeah, they're saying the meeting went well. I mean, I think that's just what you're going to say. You're not going to come out and tell us that it was terrible. Xi Jinping said he's going to buy like 200 737s. He's going to buy soybeans from us. He's going to help us with Iran. I don't know how much I believe that. Maybe he could just help us by staying out of it, which he's been doing okay at so far. But I'm really thinking that by the time Trump comes back to the U.S. tomorrow, by the time we head into the weekend, this whole conflict's going to change in a big way, I think. I hope.
13: Karen Bass arguing the homeless is because of meth has no teeth.
1: The Karen Bass cut, that's got to be, and we're in May, right? That has got to be, it's already my top 10 for this year. It's so good to me that she is this out of her mind, that she thinks that if she goes to these people, these meth heads in L.A., forget offering treatment. Spencer Pratt told the other lady, that's going to get you stabbed in the neck. But if you go to them and you say, listen, I mean this with no offense. The gums, the gummy smile, it's just not working. And I think it's kind of the root of all your other problems. How do you think that's going to be received?
14: All right, true crime fans. The SUV has been sold, but the auction's not over. 844-500-4242. Next up, hot off the shelf at Walmart is an authentic replica of the C4 basketball that nearly killed Boston's most famous journalist. 844-500-4242. Bid down, I'll throw in a signed copy of Paperboy. I'll start the bidding at $1,500. Hey, where's everybody going?
1: Wait, I have a great idea, Jared. And I have a feeling if I throw it out there, it might be more work for you or more work for Taylor, but I really think it could do well.
2: All right.
1: In that green room, we've got a lot of Howie Carr memorabilia. Howie's got boxes and boxes. We could get Justin Manning in there, get some VIPs in, and we could do a real, hey, I've got this old picture of Howie in North Carolina selling cigarettes at the back of his car. Can I get $10? Can I get $10? Oh, I got $10. Great, can I get $12? We could make like $200.
2: I'm down. I think it's a game plan.
15: That was your last chump line message. Thank you for calling Howie Carr, you chump.
1: And you know what we could do? We could separate it into different categories. Like we could do a whole, Justin could do a whole auction on just Howie's mugs, how many different mugs he has, the pug mugs, just all the mugs he's collected over the years. And then we do books. And I know Howie would want to look through first and make sure we weren't giving away anything too good. He's got so many framed paintings. He's got a lot of stuff that if we brought in an expert, we could make a pretty penny. So I'm just throwing that out there. Maybe Howie's listening. Another auction could be coming your way soon. 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
2: Today's poll question, which you can vote in at HowieCarshow.com, is who's the worst mayor in the U.S.? Michelle Wu of Boston, Zohran Mamdani of New York City, Katie Wilson of Seattle, Karen Bass of Los Angeles, or Brandon Johnson of Chicago?
1: This is really hard because they all deserve the top spot. You know, they're so deserving. This is like when the Oscars, when it's a year where you go, how are they going to pick a movie? How are they going to pick an actor? All these actors, it's the best of the best. You're in such good company. I will say, proximity bias makes me want to say Wu. And today, there's actually been a lot of reporting about not just the cuts to the veterans, but also the cuts to the cancer screenings for firefighters. So needless to say, not too happy with Mayor Wu and the Boston City Council right now. Mom Donnie, though, this is another guy who I'm tempted to vote for because in New York City, what do we have since he became mayor? He has this big budget deficit, and he's walking around today taking a victory lap. This is a true Nepo baby move. This is where, Jared, people don't all oftentimes lean in with that, or they're not Nepo forward. They don't want people to know, hey, I'm a Nepo baby. But over time, you can tell. And you can tell, by the way, Mom Donnie called up Mommy Hochul and said, can you bail us out with $4 billion from Albany? And now he's walking around like, I told you I could balance the budget. I told you I could fix it. Yeah, you fixed it with Hochul's, with New York's money. What are you talking about? It's insane. And I have more on Hochul, too, because she had, at one point had told people that if, you know, this pied-à-terre tax that her and Mom Donnie came up with, that they were bragging about Ken Griffin in the building behind them. And Mom Donnie was like, now for people with second homes in New York City who don't drain our resources but pay a lot of taxes, we're going to make it even less appealing for them to have second homes in New York City. Well, originally, that was billed as homes above $5 million. You know what they just did, Jared? They made a little correction to that. They made a little amendment to that. Now the homes have to be over $1 million. So they're able to squeeze a lot more people.
2: I'm shocked that that happened.
1: All's to say, though, Mom Donnie, Wu, Brandon Johnson, it's not your week. You know, if you give me a sound cut like the one Karen Bass gave me about getting the meth heads new teeth, you're going to win the poll question. And so that's my vote. It's Karen Basura.
2: She is in second place at 24%. Mom Donnie is in first place at 36%. Michelle Wu is at 20%, 14% for Brandon Johnson, and 6% for Katie Wilson.
1: And this is the only thing I'm going to repeat from my show today. So Jared's heard this twice now. It's the Babylon Bee headline about Karen Bass. Spencer Pratt's rhetoric is dangerous, warns Karen Bass to the 30 Angelinos who haven't been stabbed to death by hobos. This is a woman who, this is how good of a bad mayor she is. When the Palisades, when her city of Los Angeles was burning to the ground, she was in Ghana. Okay? And TMZ's mad at Spencer Pratt for staying at the Bel Air Hotel because his house burnt down. They weren't so mad at Karen Bass for being in Ghana while all the burning was happening. This is, it's bizarro world. It's upside down world. And Karen Bass deserves some major props for not only not being there when everything was burning down and not having any water in the fire hydrants, but then for being as useless as possible when Angelinos came to her and said, we want to rebuild our home so we have somewhere to stay that's not a trailer or a hotel. And guess what? Very little progress has been made. And it's that commitment to incompetence. It's that commitment to that poor performance that for me puts Karen Bass above all the rest for this week only. I'm sure it won't last. I have faith that Mayor Wu and Mayor Mom Donnie, they're kind of taking cues from each other. Like congestion pricing. Oh, okay, that looks good. Cutting the veterans for services. That, oh, I see how he's doing that. I'm going to work that in. That sounds like something we could do here. So they're getting inspiration. They're each other's muses. Jared, it's like a dual muse type situation with Wu and Mom Donnie. But for this week and after her terrible debate performance, I think Karen Bass needs this, and I'm willing to give it to her. When we come back, Angel Dad Joe Abraham is joining the show to talk with me about a really amazing House Judiciary Subcommittee hearing today that was focusing on Fairfax County Prosecutor Stephen Discano. We're going to talk about it with Angel Dad Joe Abraham. Stay with us. We'll be right back.
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20: Bristol police are crediting their canine Mabel with rescuing a 5-year-old autistic child. According to Bristol police, Mabel and officers Taylor and Greer were able to track down the child who had wandered away from her residence. The child was found unharmed and returned home. Police congratulate Mabel and her officers for their outstanding teamwork. The Wyndham Select Board this week voted to impose a mandatory ban on outdoor lawn watering effective Sunday, May 17th, and will remain in place until rescinded or modified. According to officials, the restrictions are needed due to the current drought conditions. The water restrictions in Wyndham will be imposed townwide and apply to all residential and commercial private well owners. And after nearly 6 months of search,

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7: We're looking at rain this evening. Temps dropping down into the upper 40s, so not terribly cold, but it is going to be a little bit chilly. Cloudy tomorrow, periods of rain early. High of 57 degrees. And then finally on Saturday, we're going to be looking at some nicer weather. It's going to be mostly sunny throughout the day. A high close to 80 degrees. With your Granite State forecast, I'm Jim Ryan.
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9: Hey everyone, it's Grace Curley filling in for Howie Carr for this last hour as he makes his way back from the Manzi Appraisers Auction. And with the help of JJ Manning Auctioneers, I am here now to finish the show off for you guys. And I wanted to talk next about a tense House Judiciary Subcommittee hearing that took place today, focusing on Fairfax County Prosecutor Stephen Descano. And there have been a number of high-profile cases in Fairfax County that have left Fairfax County in shambles. And Descano, for people who aren't familiar with him, you're about to get more familiar with him, unfortunately for you. He was elected in 2019, and he is the face. Like, if you looked up in the dictionary, dangerous sanctuary city policies or cowardice or incompetence, or, you know, if you ChatGPT'd, show me the consequences for, you know, bad decisions, it would be this guy, Stephen Descano. If you want to understand the consequences for electing radical Soros-backed prosecutors, then you should look no further than this moron. And I wanted to start this segment by playing an exchange between Tom McClintock, who's a representative from California, and Stephen Descano, who's trying his best to defend his horrible record. And this was just a damning line of questioning. Cut 21, please.
10: Mr. Descano, in the case of Mr. Rodriguez, whose charges you dropped in the case of the four-year-old who was attacked in her own bedroom, I understand he was later taken into custody by ICE and deported. I'm just curious, did you notify ICE of that release so that they could deport him, or was it the little girl's mother who had to call ICE to get him out of your community?

0: We did not cause.
1: The mother had to call to get him out of your community. Mr. Mayorkas, we keep hearing from Sheriff Kincaid, among others, that they'd be happy to respond to a federal judicial warrant to honor a detainer request. Well, is a federal judicial warrant possible to obtain in a state crime?
2: No, it's not, and they know this.
1: And if deportation is a civil matter, how does one get a federal judicial warrant?
2: You can. Again, they know this.
1: So they're basically lying to the public. They're counting on the public not understanding that what they're asking for is legally impossible.
2: It's legally impossible, yes, Mr. Chair.
3: Yeah, and someone who is all too familiar with these lies that our politicians tell us is joining us now, and that's Angel Dad and friend of the Grace Curley Show and now friend of the Howie Carr Show, Joe Abraham, whose beautiful daughter, Katie, was killed by a drunk driving illegal alien in Illinois in January of 2025. Joe, give me your reaction to this questioning and to Stephen Descano's long list of excuses as to why he's let Fairfax County turn into a sanctuary city disaster.
4: Thanks, Grace. It's always good to be with you. Yeah, we know this too well here in the Chicagoland area. We had a Kim Fox who's very similar. And what strikes me odd is that these are people that cannot speak clearly, who do not have any confidence in their convictions. So they stutter and they mumble and they if you think about it, this is really evil wrapped up in they're trying to package it in a good. But if you think this is going to end in a good way, I can tell you living here in Chicago and having someone similar to that, this will not end in any positive or good way. This is being done deliberately and deceitfully.
3: Yeah, and one of the exchanges that really stuck out to me, Joe, was when Representative Jim Jordan was asking Descano about something that had been on his website for years, and it was basically his campaign promise that he would take into consideration people's immigration status when doling out sentences, and he would keep that in mind when dealing with criminals. Am I going to put this person in jeopardy of being deported? And he was asked about this by Representative Jim Jordan, and it seems like he's blaming the people of Fairfax County and the media for paying attention to this absurd quote on his website. Take a listen to this. This is Cut 22.
5: Because you are misrepresenting my policies. My policies do not say that we do not prosecute people.
6: Well, if you're proud of your policies, why'd you change your website?
5: Because that's not my policy. As I told you, sir, that was a campaign statement that I made before I was Commonwealth Attorney.
6: It had been up for 6 years, a week after we send you a letter saying we want you to come testify. Shazam! You change it.
5: Because
6: I
5: could not.
6: Is that coincidental?
5: Because I could not believe that people were so obtuse that they could not realize what the difference between a campaign statement and an actual office policy is.
3: So we're the obtuse ones for thinking that when he says he's going to take people's immigration status into account, that that's not just a campaign lie, that maybe he actually means it. And yet, Joe, he deletes it weeks before this hearing after having it on his website for years.
4: Yeah, and it should be so clear, it's shocking, astounding that he's in any type of a position that puts public safety in jeopardy. And it's just not, look, if you cannot control the public safety, if you as a government, your first role is to make sure citizens are safe, you shouldn't do anything else other than that. And if you can't get that piece figured out, you need to move on and get out of the way. Now, I feel bad for this guy because he clearly lives through his ideology. That's his North Star. And that's just a sad way to live your life. And, as a person, as a father who lost his daughter in the most devastating way, in the most systematic failures of a state of Illinois. I can list, I don't know, I think it's 11 things I asked the governor of constant chain of failures that led up to Katie's death. This is not okay. I don't understand why these folks are in positions that can affect people's lives and to let them get away with it. You know, nothing's going to change until some of these bad actors end up in jail, and that's really what should be happening.
3: And it must be incredibly frustrating for you, Joe, as someone who's ringing the alarm bells and has had to deal with the consequences of these policies, and they're devastating consequences, to see new parents with this

0: fresh grief, and you know what their journey is going to be. You know the pain that lies ahead, and you've been trying to stop this. And yet here, for example, we have Cheryl Minter, who was talking about her daughter who was killed by an illegal alien. This is what she said today in front of Congress. She said, she deserved more time. Do not let another family stand where I am standing. Make changes. Give them the punishments they so richly deserve. Measure out in proportion to their wickedness. Pay them back for all their evil deeds. Give them a taste of what they have done to others. They care nothing for what the Lord has done or for what his hands have made. So she was reading to Congress from the Bible, just trying to get them to understand, don't put another family in this position, because as you've said on this show many times, there's no getting out of it.
1: No, we have a life. I'm in the grave of Katie. Let's be honest about that. But here's the thing that strikes me is that I don't think we can just continue to say, well, we just need to remove this person because the next evil person's coming in. We have to start using some bold moves, really transformational government, where you have to put in place some type of infrastructure, some type of a process within the government that makes these awful people, incentivize them to do the right things for the public, because they never will. They're tied to their ideology. They're tied to their party. That's their North Star. They don't care about anything. The arrogance and the lack of humility and service is astounding to me. It's staggering to watch it, especially here in Illinois, and I'm assuming you guys are in the same boat, but it's staggering to watch how arrogant and incompetent. I mean, look, Cook County just lost count of, I don't know, 10% of their murderers, rapists, and hardened criminals that they put on ankle monitors and set loose back out in the communities. They just lost 210. That's like 10% of it. So, look, there's no competence, there's no effectiveness in allowing government to. I learned the hard way, right? I assume there were some safeguards. There are none. People need to understand that. My daughter could have been anybody's daughter. And if you think she's the last one, that's not going to happen unless you really see some fundamental change.
0: Yeah, there was a really, really fiery moment between Brad Knott, who's a representative from North Carolina. I want to play a little bit of this for you, Joe. He was just shredding into this Soros-backed DA, Steve Discano. This is Cut 19.
2: You immediately reduced the burglary offense to a misdemeanor, which capped the sentence at 12 months. You then reduced the abduction charge to an offense that was a lower degree and capped the sentence at 10 years. When you entered into a plea agreement, you tried to bind the court so they could not sentence this person to any term over 2 years. Is that not correct?
3: Sir, I'm so glad you brought this to
2: me. Is that not correct?
3: Well, because I would like to explain, sir.
2: It is correct. And the court rejected it.
3: Sir, I know this the case
2: was a,
3: file.
2: This was a judge that was appointed by Senator Warner. This is not a right-wing judge. This is a liberal judge. And you know why he rejected it?
3: Sir,
2: he saw what you should have seen.
3: About
2: he cited overwhelming evidence.
3: So that
2: this person was a threat.
3: I know it and you don't.
2: Quit talking.
3: And I would
2: this
3: love to tell you about it.
2: This person was a threat. He yanked a four-year-old girl out of her bed with the intent to harm her. And you wanted to give her a cap of 2 years.
3: Sir, this
2: is
3: a great
2: example. And then when the plea agreement was rejected, what did you do?
3: Sir, this is a great example.
2: What did you do?
3: This is a great example of a case.
2: You know, I prosecuted. I prosecuted cases.
3: And then you understand cases.
2: And when you're evading like that, you know what that's a sign of? Guilt. What did you do?
3: Sir,
2: you dismissed the case.
3: Sir, can I please talk to you about this case if you want to know about it so much?
2: Be quiet. When you dismiss a case, what happens to that defendant?
4: He walks free.
2: Walks free. A disgusting, perverted individual preying on children that you dismissed the case. As the father of two young girls, one of them's five. That is
3: I
2: as shameful
3: too,
2: as anything
3: don't,
2: I have seen.
3: Please don't talk to me
2: quit defending
3: that I don't
2: the
3: care
2: indefensible.
3: About people in my
2: you clearly
3: community.
2: Don't.
3: Absolutely
2: you dismissed
3: not.
2: The case, and it's shameful.
3: Sir,
2: you're a coward. You are
3: you won't even let me talk to you about the case.
2: It's indefensible, sir. Sure. I yield back.
0: Yeah, Joe, I had to play the whole thing because it's exactly what you're saying. It's there's this false sense on the left that to have compassion for some of the worst criminals in our society, we're talking about child rapists, we're talking about drug dealers, we're talking

0: talking about domestic abusers. We're talking about really bad people, and they have so much compassion for those people. And you can hear it, just what you said about the arrogance in this man's voice. He's really slimy, and he thinks he's cute, and he's going to interrupt, and he's going to try to play it smart. And yet they have no compassion, Joe, for someone like you, who is the victim of all of their great ideas.
1: 100%. And here's the thing why they do that. They know they will never bear the consequences of their own ideology and actions. They know it. And they know it's going to wind up on families like mine. And I look at my situation as compassion. You should hear the things people say to me when I say Katie was killed by an illegal immigrant. On my ex, on that Angel Dad Joe X account, I put every day. Can you imagine, Grace? I have enough to put on every day the things I've heard. Like you'd say, we'd be talking about my story, and people say, oh, citizens cause more crime. Oh, what about detention centers? Oh, what about would you be happy if a white guy did it? What about only five people died by illegal alien drug driving? And so it's all this stuff. There's so much, Grace, that I hear that is so pathetic on the selective compassion that I literally every day write a daily script that says, it starts off saying, Katie was killed by an illegal alien, .. Oh, here's their excuse. It's amazing. And then I go in, I'll explain like why it's completely just not even rational. There's no coherence to it at all. But this is the stuff I get, right? From a lot of people here in deep blue Illinois.
0: Yeah, a lot of the really, really nice hate has no home here, folks. They're sending father of a beautiful young girl who was killed by an illegal alien. Yeah. They're sending you those kind of messages. What nice people they must be.
1: Yeah.
0: Joe, I have to ask you, because we have to wrap here. But I want you to tell people about this bill filed in Illinois, and if there's anything they can do to help you out, just give them the rundown.
1: Yeah, we're just trying to do something. Look, we're so out of control. There are absolutely no guardrails. If you understood what the guy had, the depths this guy had that killed Katie, you couldn't believe it. So we're just trying to get some just common sense. Like, for example, law enforcement can work with federal law enforcement. In what world do law enforcement agencies not work together? It's bizarre. And then there's this other law we're trying to, ICE can't be within 1,000 feet of a courthouse. Well, now you're giving criminals 1,000-foot getaway runway. It's not good enough, right? So these are the things we're trying to do. And hopefully the legislature, Governor Pritzker is coercive. He's intimidating. He's got wealth. So a lot of these people just roll over for him. He does not persuade. He only does what he wants, and he uses his wealth to do that. So it might be a tough road to hoe, but we got to try to do something, because I don't want another kid to go through this, and I don't want another family to have to deal with it the rest of their lives.
0: Absolutely. Joe Abraham, I love talking to you. Everyone follow Joe. I'm going to give you guys his handle right now so you can follow him. It's at Angel Dad Joe on X. Make sure you follow him. He's a warrior. He's a fighter, and he doesn't deserve to be going through this. No one does, but he's not going to let them off easy with this. We will be right back for the last segment. Stay with us.
2: Howie Carr will return.
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0: Right now, across the greater Manchester area, businesses are being nominated for the best of the 603. 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
6: Welcome back, everyone, to the Howie Carr Show. I'm Grace Curley filling in. So let me give you a little more detail on this switch up from Kathy Hochul and Mayor Zohran Mamdani. Remember that new tax? It's the pied-à-terre tax that Mamdani was bragging about as he stood outside Ken Griffin's $238 million penthouse. And he had that maniacal succession music behind him, Jared, and he was telling everyone, well, now if you have a second home and you're not living here full-time, we're really going to put the screws to you. And all the billionaires saw this creepy video. And then you add that in with the whole Luigi Mangione thing, and a lot of them started saying, I don't really know if I want to open up more offices here. I think I might expand in Miami. Well, now, that pied-à-terre tax that was originally floated as on homes, second homes in New York City that cost $5 million, they've quietly lowered the threshold. How predictable. A controversial new tax on second homes in New York City was quietly lowered from $5 million to a market value of $1 million.
7: I'm shocked.
6: Increasing the number of homeowners who will get squeezed as part of Governor Kathy Hochul's never-ending budget negotiations. Well, she's got to make up for the fact that she has to pay Mamdani so much to clean up New York City and to get things back on track, wink, wink. That just means $4 billion that they're going to burn through and, you know, free buses, I'm sure. I'm sure all that stuff's going to happen. But you look at this and you go, did people really not see this coming? If I'm Ron DeSantis, or if I'm Greg Abbott, or if I'm a governor of a non-crazy state, not even a red state, just a state that hasn't completely lost its mind, every time I see something like this, I tell the realtors, get ready, everyone. More folks are coming, and they want to stay. This is the Howie Carr Show. See ya tomorrow.
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13: I'm Jennifer Kuiper. Supreme Court preserves access to the widely used abortion pill mifepristone while lawsuits play out. CBS's Allison Keyes.
14: The high court's decision means women seeking what's known as the abortion pill can continue to get it at pharmacies through the mail without an in-person visit to a doctor. The drug is the most common method of abortion 4 years after the court overturned Roe v. Wade.
13: Access is likely to remain uninterrupted at least until well into next year as appeals play out in a suit filed by Louisiana. At their summit, China's President Xi Jinping warns President Trump about differences over Taiwan. CBS's Anna Corrin in Beijing.
15: When the cameras left the Great Hall of the People, this was the first remarks that President Xi delivered to Trump, and that is Taiwan is the most important issue in the U.S.-China relationship, and that if mishandled, then it could lead to conflict. And this obviously was Xi drawing his red line.
13: Russia hammers Ukraine for a third straight day, flattening a Kyiv apartment block and killing at least 9 people. CBS's Aiden Stretch is in Kyiv.
16: President Zelensky has said was the largest attack on Ukraine of the war. Firefighters are still here. They're excavating the rubble from this building. They're still trying to find folks underneath. We don't know how many people were injured and how many people may still be underneath this pile of rubble.
13: FBI Director Kash Patel's snorkeling trip is being scrutinized.
17: Information obtained by the Associated Press shows the FBI director went on a VIP snorkel session last August at the site of the USS Arizona Memorial in Pearl Harbor. After Director Patel's official visits to Australia and New Zealand, the sunken ship is a military cemetery reachable only by boat and is off limits to snorkeling and diving with rare exceptions. The memorial marks Japan's 1941 attack on Pearl Harbor and is one of the nation's most hallowed sites, where the remains of more than 900 sailors and Marines are entombed. Linda Kenyon, CBS News, Washington.
13: The Cuban government says CIA Director John Ratcliffe met with officials today from the Ministry of the Interior during a high-level visit to the island. The meeting reportedly served as a platform for Cuba to present evidence asserting that the nation poses no threat to U.S. national security. Meantime, in Havana, protests broke out as the city is hit with the worst rolling blackouts in decades. Resident Rodolfo Afonso. He says it gave them the motivation to come out to see if even by banging a pot, they will be given at least 3 hours of electricity. This is CBS News.
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11: Manchester man arrested after pursuit with a stolen vehicle. Bristol Police canine rescues 5-year-old autistic child, and the town of Wyndham announces mandatory water restrictions. Good afternoon. I'm Jim Ryan for WFEA News. Early yesterday morning, both Franklin and Hooksett police attempted to stop a driver who reportedly stole a vehicle out of Cambridge, Mass. The driver led police on a pursuit, 93 through Hooksett, eventually made his way into Manchester near Beach and Hanover Streets, where he attempted to flee on foot. Manchester police were able to apprehend the suspect using a taser. 38-year-old David Vergue of Manchester was taken into custody and is facing charges of disobeying a police officer, speeding, and driving after revocation of a license. Bristol police are crediting their police canine, Mabel, with rescuing a 5-year-old autistic child. According to Bristol police, Mabel and officers Taylor and Greer were able to track down the child who had wandered away from her residence. The child was found unharmed and returned home. Police congratulate Mabel and her officers for their outstanding teamwork. And the Wyndham Select Board this week voted to impose a mandatory ban on outdoor lawn watering effective Sunday, May 17th, and will remain in place until rescinded or modified. According to officials, the restrictions are needed due to the current drought conditions. The water restrictions in Wyndham will be imposed townwide and applied to all residential and commercial private well owners, with limited exceptions. Town officials noted that waivers may be granted by a majority vote of the board for good cause. Requests for a waiver should be made in writing or via email. And after nearly 6 months of searching, the body of Dan Jones from Alexandria was located yesterday following a tip. Jones had been missing since December. His body was located along a remote road off Fowler River Road. More on these stories anytime at 1370WFEA.com.
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28: Now, your Granite State forecast.
6: Our beneficial rainy conditions going to be continuing a little while longer. It'll be cloudy tonight with patchy fog and some scattered showers around. Lows dropping mostly into the 40s. For tomorrow, looks like the wet weather continues. We'll have some showers and highs reaching into the low 60s. And looking better for the weekend, becoming dry and sunny on Saturday with temperatures warming up into the 70s. With your Granite State forecast, I'm Peggy James.
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0: Sullivan here. Our number, 877-381-3811, 877-381-3811. I want to thank Mayor Mamdani for his very, very forceful statement today condemning the Islamo-Nazis who were brutalizing, harassing, victimizing Jews in their Jewish community and at their synagogue. It was a fantastic statement he released, don't you think, Mr. Producer? It was even better the way he said it, with his emotion, that it would not be tolerated in his city. And his right-hand police chief, Commissioner Tish, she's Jewish. She was fantastic today. Absolutely unbelievable. Except they didn't say anything. Neither of them. I've never seen anything like it. Not in our country, anyway. Other countries, yes, not in our country. And if you go on the internet today, you'll see some of the videos of what took place on October 7th. It's just unbearable. You're also going to see what's going on in Nigeria. How Christian women, pregnant Christian women, are being tortured before they're murdering them. The same fundamentalist religion. The same Islamists. Whether in the Middle East, whether in Africa. And they're now here, in a neighborhood near you, if not in your neighborhood. I'm not talking about peaceful people. I'm talking about Islamists. And they're here, and they're here in large numbers, and they're getting to be here in even bigger numbers. I noticed that the Democrats, all but a handful, are not even talking about this. They don't take to the floor of the Senate and condemn this. Bernie Sanders, Elizabeth Warren, Cory Booker. Where are they? Where are the Jewish Democrats in Congress? A handful of them. Gosheimer, Moskowitz, not many others. Where are they? Nowhere. That is the rest of them. Nowhere. And the media, some of the media has been excellent. Most of it is not. Most of it is not. This is a cancer that is metastasizing quickly. I've told you before, and I'll repeat it yet again, that Mamdani's plan is to push as many Jews and the Jewish community out of his city, out of New York, and to turn it into a Islamist capital. That's what he's doing. That's what he's fundamentally doing. He's pushing out business people. He's pushing out Jews. He's encouraging Islamists and others. It's going to become unbearable for middle-class people in that city. Unbearable. See his property taxes? You see his property tax proposal, Mr. Producer? You live around there. People in the middle class thought they'd be untouched? Well, apparently not. Apparently you're going to get hammered. See his phony budget? See his phony budget? He's even going to get money from Albany, from Hochul. About $8 billion. Pension payments are not going to be made. because he wants to redistribute wealth, you understand, to the people who didn't earn it. That's what he wants to do. They call that equality and justice. Is that what you call it, America? And he's being celebrated by the Senate Stalinist. That is Bernie Sanders. Being celebrated for the wonderful things he's doing for the city of New York. And where these Islamists hold power, it's no better anywhere else. No better anywhere else. Doesn't matter. No intention of assimilating in any way. None. Oh, I'll get on to China. Just a matter of time. We'll get on to Iran. We'll get on to all of it. But I'm on the home front right now. We have people in this country who contributed nothing. We have people in this country who haven't built a damn thing here. They've come here to abuse our system, our constitutional protections. And they trash our country. By the way, they're almost all Democrats now. Almost all Democrats. And the Democrats are still attacking our military, our war effort, while they turn a cold eye away from what's happening to the country, because these are their voters. They need these people. These are their voters. They don't care. It's what they want. Now, apropos to all this is Kamala Harris on a Zoom call yesterday. She is horrific in every respect. Horrific. And this is now the mantra of the Democrat Party. You heard Hakeem Jeffries, you've heard Chris Murphy, now you're going to hear Kamala Harris. They believe this country's up for grabs. And I don't mean electorally. They believe this country, the Constitution, is up for grabs if they win both chambers and the presidency, that they have the right to destroy our republic, the construct of our Constitution, which is what protects us from tyranny. They don't talk about convention of states. They don't talk about, you know, the other way of amending the Constitution. They have no intention of amending anything. They're just going to bulldoze right through it. And I'm not kidding. And I'm going to keep ringing the bell on this. Here she is. Cut 19, go.
1: Look, this is a moment where there are no bad ideas. A no bad idea brainstorm is what I'd like to call it. And in that no bad ideas brainstorm, we talk about what we need to do and think about doing around the Electoral College. We talk about the idea of Supreme Court reform, which includes...
0: Just like the communists, you notice? When they're destroying something, they call it reform. They never disappoint. They want to reform the Supreme Court by destroying it. They want to reform the Electoral College by destroying it. This is the most radicalized Democrat Party in American history. The most destructive. Clearly, it's a Marxist offspring. I wrote the book, American Marxism, followed by the book, The Democrat Party Hates America. Those two books say it all. Go ahead.
1: The Supreme Court. We invite a conversation about multi-members districts. We talk about...
0: Multi-members district. What is that? A multi-members district. That's just the latest crackpot idea that they've come up with, a multi-members district. Is that in the Constitution, a multi-members district? I don't think so. Go ahead.
1: That if we win the Senate, which we should and we will, then the Senate Judiciary Committee should have rules that they put in place so when these people come before as nominees to the Supreme Court and lie, that they are held to account.
0: What's with her southern accent, Mr. Producer? What's with all that stuff? It's very weird. Is she trying to imitate somebody? The hell is that? Go ahead.
1: Consequence. Not just that somebody goes on cable news and says they lie, but that there are rules in place to actually penalize people for lying to a Senate Judiciary Committee.
0: Oh, let me see if I understand. Boy, she's stupid. So I guess that means Jackson should be removed since she couldn't even define what a woman is, right? Who's going to determine if they lied or not? And how's the Senate Judiciary Committee going to have rules to punish United States Supreme Court justices? And who punishes people like her when they lie? Politicians. And who punishes members of the Senate Judiciary Committee when they lie? Sick. Go ahead.
1: That we agree that it is right to have ethics rules for Supreme Court justices.
0: Well, let me say, that's a separate branch of government. They make that determination, not you. And this is funny. I just read a piece where $550,000 in our taxpayer dollars were spent on these sexual harassment settlements on Capitol Hill. Did you read that, Mr. Producer? That's our money. And she has the nerve to talk about ethics? Any of these politicians talk about ethics, man. That's pretty weird, don't you think, folks? Go ahead.
1: And let's put those in place. Let's talk about statehood for Puerto Rico and D.C.
0: See? Statehood for Puerto Rico and D.C. D.C. is a city. It was created by the Constitution. Cities don't get senators, but they don't care. Puerto Rico is a territory. They don't get senators either, but they want to give them senators, only because that's four Democrats. That's why I don't agree when the president says Venezuela. Venezuela, probably elect two more Democrats there too. I'm just saying. But all that said, then you give a headwind to them to put four Democrats in the Senate. Go ahead.
1: Things I think that we've got to do, we've got to neutralize these red states from
0: We don't
1: cheating.
0: Got to do anything. We have to do it. Are you familiar with the English language? We don't got to. We got to get these red states, don't you know? Oh, yeah. Got to get these red states. Got to punish these red states. They're cheating, you know? They're cheating. Here we had a great referendum in Virginia. 6-5 to 10-1 Democrat. We violated their constitution twice. We violated a statute once. And there they are, the court, the Supreme Court ruled against us. We got to destroy that court. That's right. We got to lower the retirement age to 54, get rid of all of them so the Democrats can replace them all. Then we can have another vote. We'll win that one. Yeah. We know how to get this done. Change the courts. Change the voting system. Change, reform. Yeah, we're for change and reform. And then affordability. Oh, how's that affordability going, New York City? How's that going up there? I'm just curious. Affordability. Free stuff is very expensive, isn't it? Oh, yeah. Free stuff. They're going to make sure you get free eggs and bread, I think it was. A great meal if you're a prisoner. But not till 2027 or 2028, you know, when they raise your property taxes. That's right. Go ahead.
1: Including blue states expanding their maps. And all of this, I think, is...
0: Blue states expanding their maps. What the hell does that even mean? Bring in illegal aliens. Get more Democrat congressional districts. Change the Supreme Court. Make it a Democrat Politburo. Yeah. Direct election of a president's not the Electoral College. That way 11 blue states will decide everything. We can get this done. Let's have bad brainstorming here. I'll be right back.
2: Mark Levin.
0: When we talk about Israel, we're not just talking about a place. We're talking about a people connected to a promise made by God, one he has never broken, and one that continues even today. Because God's character doesn't change. What he begins, he sustains. What he promises, he fulfills. Right now in Israel, families run to shelters as sirens sound. This isn't just a crisis, it's a call to respond. 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
0: Folks, if you're turning 65 or you're older, then I know you're like me and getting bombarded with Medicare spam. 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

0: Israel, the Prime Minister of Israel, is going to sue the New York Times for libeling the IDF with these lies about them training dogs to rape Palestinian prisoners. And, of course, Christoph is the columnist, and I'll get to him more in a moment. The New York Times puts out a statement basically saying the accounts of the men and women he interviewed were corroborated with witnesses whenever possible, with people the victims confided in, including family members and lawyers. Well, that's great. So I assume the New York Times won't seek an early dismissal of the case, claiming press freedom. I assume the New York Times will demand its day in court. I assume the New York Times will want to present all of its evidence so it can be cross-examined and checked in front of a jury. No, I assume wrong. We'll be right back.
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5: Bristol police are crediting their canine Mabel with rescuing a 5-year-old autistic child. According to Bristol police, Mabel and officers Taylor and Greer were able to track down the child who had wandered away from her residence. The child was found unharmed and returned home. Police congratulate Mabel and her officers for their outstanding teamwork. The Wyndham Select Board this week voted to impose a mandatory ban on outdoor lawn watering effective Sunday, May 17th, and will remain in place until rescinded or modified. According to officials, the restrictions are needed due to the current drought conditions. The water restrictions in Wyndham will be imposed townwide and apply to all residential and commercial private well owners. And after nearly 6 months of searching, the body of Dan Jones from Alexandria was located yesterday following a tip. Jones had been missing since December. His body was located along a remote road off Fowler River Road. More on these stories at the top of the hour at any time at 1370WFEA.com.
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3: Now, your Granite State forecast.
4: Our beneficial rainy conditions going to be continuing a little while longer. It'll be cloudy tonight with patchy fog and some scattered showers around. Lows dropping mostly into the 40s. For tomorrow, looks like the wet weather continues. We'll have some showers and highs reaching into the low 60s. And looking better for the weekend, becoming dry and sunny on Saturday with temperatures warming up into the 70s. With your Granite State forecast, I'm Peggy James.
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0: ever notice how you come across somebody once in a while that you shouldn't have messed with? That's Mark. And you can call him at 877-381-3811.
1: All right, let's get into some of this with China. Xi at the state banquet in China yesterday. Cut one, go.
2: Today, President Trump and I had in-depth exchanges on China-U.S. relations and international and regional dynamics. We both believe...
1: Now, by the way, that's not him. That's the interpreter. But go ahead.
2: ...relationship is the most important bilateral relationship in the world. We must make it work and never mess it up. Both China and the United States stand to gain from cooperation and lose from confrontation. Our two countries should be partners rather than rivals.
1: Yes, yes, of course. Of course we should. As they pour billions to destroy our colleges and universities into this country? As they buy enormous amounts of land around our military posts? Sure. As they steal our technology? As they use cyber against us? Of course. Birthright citizenship, where they have these birthing mills to create spies in the future. Fantastic. Fantastic. And I can go on and on about our friends, the Chinese. They don't want rivals. They want partners. It's obvious they're spending an enormous amount on their military. That's not aimed at anybody but us and our allies. And, of course, despite what they say, they've been providing arms and support to the Islamo-Nazi regime in Tehran. Talk is cheap. Talk is cheap. Go ahead.
2: I also agreed to build a constructive China-U.S. relationship of strategic stability to promote the steady, sound, and sustainable development of China-U.S. relations.
1: Really? Is that why you built those phony islands in the South China Sea? So you could control the trillions of dollars in trade that goes through there through navigation? Is that

0: that why you've claimed control over certain islands, the Spratt Islands, that aren't yours? Is that why you've claimed control over Philippine Islands that aren't yours? Is that why you've claimed control on navigable waters off the shores of Vietnam that aren't yours? Is that why you threatened Australia's shoreline and South Korea? Sure. Constructive, I'd say. Go ahead.
1: Peace, prosperity, and progress to the world.
0: Peace, prosperity, and progress. Very interesting. They signed a deal with the British under Margaret Thatcher. A 99-year deal that while Hong Kong would eventually transition with its own democracy, its own government, its own rights, as sort of a pseudo-part of China, after 40 years, 41 years, what did they do? They took it over. They took it over. Now, not to be a wet blanket, but that doesn't sound like a country that just wants to work with us, does it to you, ladies and gentlemen? They want Taiwan. I want to make this clear. Taiwan used to be called Formosa. It was never, ever, never part of mainland China. Never. Not in its thousands of years history. They claim it. They claim other parts of the world. 90% of the advanced computer chips, I mean, for the advanced technology that we use in this country, comes from Taiwan. I want you to imagine if the Chinese control that, you can assume that they will be able to control technological advances. They will be able to control our economy of the Western world, the whole world. The whole world. We're trying to catch up, but it's going to take 20 or 30 years because the Taiwanese began this process in the 80s. And we're way behind. But the fact is, if they can control these chips, they will control military technology, all other forms of technology, energy technology, space technology. These are the fastest, most advanced chips on the face of the earth. Is that okay? They don't have any claim, historical or legal, to Taiwan. None. Trump to Xi before their bilateral meeting in China yesterday. Cut to go.
2: You and I have known each other now for a long time. In fact, the longest relationship of our two countries that any president and president has had. And that's, to me, an honor. We've had a fantastic relationship. We've gotten along. When there were difficulties, we worked it out. I would call you and you would call me. And whenever we had a problem, people don't know, whenever we had a problem, we worked that out very quickly. We're going to have a fantastic future together. Such respect for China, the job you've done. You're a great leader. I say it to everybody. You're a great leader. Sometimes people don't like me saying it, but I say it anyway because it's true. I only say the truth. And I just want to say on behalf of all of the great delegation that we have the greatest businessmen, the biggest and I guess the best in the world. We have amazing people, and they're all with me. Every single one of them, we asked the top 30 in the world, every single one of them said yes. And I didn't want the second or the third in the company. I wanted only the top, and they're here today to pay respects to you and to China. And they look forward to trade and doing business, and it's going to be totally reciprocal on our behalf. So I really look very much forward to our discussion. It's a big discussion. There are those that say this is maybe the biggest summit ever. They can never remember anything like it. It's, I can say in the United States, it's people aren't talking about anything else. But it's an honor to be with you. It's an honor to be your friend. And the relationship between China and the USA is going to be better than ever before.
0: Well, I guess then we don't need to build up our military, right, Mr. Producer? Oh, yeah. We'll have our friend Gordon Chang on the program. I guess it's in the third hour, Mr. Producer. 8:20 tonight to talk about this. One of the greats. The president on with Sean Hannity. This airs later tonight, but we have the scoop. Cut three, go.
3: He would like to see a deal made. He would like to see a deal made.
0: With Iran.
3: And he did offer, he said, if I can be of any help at all, I would like to be of help.
4: Because, he did say that.
3: Yeah, he did say that. And look, anybody that buys that much oil has obviously got some kind of a relationship with him. But he said, I would love to be a help. If I could be of any help whatsoever, he'd like to see the Hormuz Strait open.
0: He said, helped them with their ballistic missiles. Go ahead.
3: Whatsoever, I would like to help.
0: Mm-hmm. Well, stop giving them help. I'm speaking to China. Stop giving the Iranians help. Cut four, go.
4: China's support of Iran. How big a discussion was that today?
3: We discussed it. I mean, when you say support, they're not fighting a war with us or anything.
4: No.
3: He said he's not going to give military equipment. That's a big statement. He said that today. That's a big statement. He said that strongly. But at the same time, he said, you know, they buy a lot of their oil there, and they'd like to keep doing that. He'd like to see Hormuz Strait opened. I said, well, we didn't stop it. They did it, and then we stopped them. You know, sort of interesting. He joked. He said, you know, it's sort of if they stopped it, then you stopped them. But they'd like to see it opened. But they actually closed it. He didn't like the fact that they're charging tolls. I don't know if they are or not. I don't know who would pay them. I mean, where do they put the money? The country's decimated. You know, they're charging tolls. Where's the money going?
0: Mm-hmm. Okay. In Iran, what I would like to see is complete victory. Myself, the elimination of that regime, whether the woke right neo-fascists like it or not, whether the Islamists or the Marxists like it or not, they don't care about our country. This is what you need to understand. The Tucker Carlsons and their ilk, they do not care about this country. I do. So, things are going swimmingly with communist China. That's the way it sounds to me, but the truth is we're not getting a ton of details right now. I have scoured the media. I have scoured some of the great resources on China and so forth. We're not getting a lot of specifics right now. Maybe we'll get some more tomorrow morning or tomorrow at some point, surely when the president comes back. I have a prediction to make. You ready? The military action against Iran will start soon after the president gets back. I have no inside information whatsoever. Zero. But this is, to me, the quiet before the storm, Mr. Producer. Now, it needs to be military action, the purpose of which is to remove the regime. And for the 4 billionth time, that means arming the Iranian people. Arming the Iranian people. We can talk about the Kurds all we want. I happen to like the Kurds. The president doesn't. But let's talk about arming the Iranian people. And whatever we do with China, we need to make sure, absolutely certain, that we hold the upper hand. It is a country on the move, and I don't mean in a good way, I mean in a bad way. Isn't that the country that was taking control of the Panama Canal? Why does it need the Panama Canal other than to harm us? Isn't it a country that was putting military bases of a sort in Central and South America? That would be our hemisphere. Why do they need to do that? Why are they working with Russia for military bases, plural, in the Arctic Circle? Why are they making killer satellites? Is there another country other than us that those would be aimed at? So I hear what Xi says. I hear, but I don't believe. Sorry. I'll be right back.
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0: the Heggie family. They've committed their lives to helping other people, to their faith, Christianity, to supporting the Jews and defending the Holy Land. Heggie Ministries really is, these are remarkable people. This is a remarkable organization. It's a ministry that is just fantastic. In a world drowning in compromise and confusion, one ministry is still preaching the uncompromised word of God without apology. Heggie Ministries. I know these people. They're dear friends of ours. We really love these people. And they are the real deal. And we've been to their church in San Antonio, Cornerstone. Fantastic parishioners. And we've listened to Pastor Heggie, Pastor John, and Pastor Matt, his son. Absolutely brilliant. Absolutely brilliant. Millions have heard them too. If you're not familiar with them, you really should become. Every day they blast the full gospel across the planet. 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Explosive social media that's reaching the next generation where they live. 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If you're a believer, if you're a Christian, you need to listen to these folks. This is the real thing, straight from the Bible, straight from the heart of Pastors John and Matt Heggie. But none of it happens by accident. None of it. It takes resources. It takes you to keep this word going, strong, for the future, children and grandchildren. The next generation desperately needs to hear the unfiltered, unapologetic truth of the Scripture. So much talk about these leftist pastors, leftist priests. So much talk, and that's all it is. That's all it is. So I'm asking you right now, go to jhm.org, that's johnheggieministries.org/levin, Levin. jhm.org/Levin. You notice? 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And please make the most generous tax-deductible gift you possibly can. The way we push back against evil is with our faiths, with our beliefs, with our ideas, with our principles. Heggie Ministries is doing tremendous work. Tremendous work. Let's make sure they can keep doing it. I'm a big supporter of Heggie Ministries. You should be too. You should be too. Again, 855-694-9647. I hope you'll help them out. Be a wonderful, wonderful thing. You know, you hear about a lot of groups out there and so forth and so on who are asking you for money. Some of you don't feel they've really carried through. Well, Pastor Heggie does. He's committed his life to this. And the reason Heggie Ministries is so important and known all over the planet is because of their effectiveness. And you might say, well, you know, I'm Jewish. Well, I certainly am. They also created Christians United for Israel a quarter of a century ago. And they provide support because they understand the connection between Jews and Christians. And Pastor Heggie has been out there, as is his beautiful family, his wonderful family, fighting the anti-Semitism that's going on in this country, fighting the anti-Christianity that's going on in this country. Just a remarkable, remarkable people. 855-694-9647, 855-694-9647. 9647. We're pretty unique on this radio program, aren't we, Mr. Producer? We embrace these wonderful movements, these wonderful people, and we try to bring them to your attention. And we'll continue to do so. How much time do we have left, by the way? Okay, by the way, 2 big hours ahead. Just a minute left in this particular hour. It goes very quickly. I want to get into more of China, but I also want to get into Iran, because I think that's going to be hitting the headlines quite soon. Again, we cannot forget what's going on there. We have quite a flotilla there, quite an air force there. And I have a view, I guess it's the same as Patton's view. After Hitler was defeated, he said, our army is here, let's finish the job with the Soviets. Well, it's not exactly the same thing. Our military is there in the Middle East. And the president's right. The Iranians have lost their air force and their navy thanks to us. Now it's time to kill off the regime. Otherwise, our children and grandchildren, they will be threatened by nuclear weapons. And while the left doesn't think that's a big deal, the fact is, the enemy doesn't look at blue states and red states. They look at the whole country. The enemy looks at the whole West, the whole planet. And so we have to drag these dummies along no matter what. But we need to do the right thing. I'll be right back.
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3: 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And here's the deal. 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
5: I'm Jennifer Kuiper. The U.S. Supreme Court has taken up a couple of cases today. First, CBS's Allison Keyes reports on a big ruling about women's abortion pill access.
6: The High Court's decision means women seeking what's known as the abortion pill can continue to get it at pharmacies through the mail without an in-person visit to a doctor. The drug is the most common method of abortion 4 years after the court overturned Roe v. Wade.
5: The nation's High Court has also issued a decision that could have a ripple effect across the trucking industry by opening up trucking companies to lawsuits over crashes on the basis of the drivers they hire. Loyola Law School professor Lori Levinson.
7: These large trucking companies cannot escape liability simply by reinventing themselves, be chameleon companies owned by people overseas when they really do have a very dangerous safety record.
5: President Trump says his talks in Beijing with Chinese President Xi went great, while China's leader has issued a warning for the U.S. over Taiwan. CBS's Natalie Brand explains.
8: A senior administration official says Taiwan also came up with both sides reiterating their long-held stance on the issue.
9: For decades, the U.S. has declined to recognize China's claim over the self-governing island, selling defensive weapons to Taiwan. In a blunt statement today, China warned the two countries will have clashes and even conflicts if the issue isn't handled properly.
5: They've also discussed the war with Iran and the oil issue and higher gas prices due to that war had American shoppers pulling back on spending in April. Retail sales rose 0.5% in April, a slowdown from the revised 1.6% in March. The Trump administration has lost another court case, CBS's Jim Krasula explains.
10: It's being seen as yet another legal setback.

0: For President Donald Trump's Justice Department, a federal judge has blocked the Trump administration's demands for confidential transgender patient information from Rhode Island's largest hospital. The DOJ claims such information is needed to investigate what it calls possible misbranding fraud.
1: A veteran Hollywood actor takes the commencement stage, and his speech is now getting a lot of attention.
2: Your generation has far more power than you may realize.
3: Harrison Ford there at Arizona State University. This week, his speech going viral in the best way possible, looking back on his own college years.
2: I did not make good choices.
3: He told the grads to take hold of opportunities and inspire.
2: Stand up for someone who can't stand up for themselves. Bring people together who weren't talking before. That's leadership. That's what moves the needle.
1: That's CBS's Matt Wolf reporting. The United Nations says at least 78 people have died in gang clashes in Haiti since Saturday. This is CBS News.
4: It's one of the most successful law and justice programs in television history that continues to uncover the truth. 48 hours, Saturday on CBS and streaming on
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6: Remains of a Manchester Marine killed in World War II finally identified. The town of Wyndham announces mandatory water restrictions and Manchester man arrested after pursuit with a stolen vehicle. Good afternoon. I'm Jim Ryan, WFEA News. The remains of an 18-year-old from Manchester who was killed in action during World War II have finally been identified. The Defense POW/MIA Accounting Agency made the announcement regarding U.S. Marine Corps PFC Edgar R. Norcross of Manchester, who was killed in action March 16, 1945, when the plane he was in crashed. PFC Norcross was the radio gunner on the plane. His name is recorded in the tables of the missing at the Manila American Cemetery and Memorial, along with others who are missing from World War II. A rosette will be placed next to his name to indicate he has been accounted for. Early yesterday morning, both Franklin and Hooksett police attempted to stop a driver who reportedly stole a vehicle out of Cambridge, Mass. The driver led police on a pursuit on 93 through Hooksett and eventually made his way into Manchester near Beach and Hanover Streets. That's where he attempted to flee on foot. Manchester police were able to apprehend the suspect after using a taser. 38-year-old David Vergue of Manchester was taken into custody and is facing charges of disobeying an officer, speeding, driving after revocation of a license. The Wyndham Select Board this week voted to impose a mandatory ban on outdoor lawn watering effective Sunday, May 17th, and will remain in place until rescinded or modified. According to officials, the restrictions are needed due to current drought conditions. The water restrictions in Wyndham will be imposed townwide and apply to all residential and commercial private well owners with limited exceptions. Town officials noted that waivers may be granted by a majority vote of the board for good cause. More on these stories anytime at 1370WFEA.com.
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5: Now, your Granite State forecast.
9: Our beneficial rainy conditions going to be continuing a little while longer. It'll be cloudy tonight with patchy fog and some scattered showers around. Lows dropping mostly into the 40s. For tomorrow, looks like the wet weather continues. We'll have some showers and highs reaching into the low 60s. And looking better for the weekend, becoming dry and sunny on Saturday with temperatures warming up into the 70s. With your Granite State forecast, I'm Peggy James.
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11: Hello, America. 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Our number, hello, 877-381-3811, 877-381-3811. Admiral Brad Cooper, head of CENTCOM, at a hearing on the U.S. military readiness in Africa and Asia today, Iran and its proxies. Cut five, go.
12: leading up to February 28th,
11: Senator Ashley Moody of Florida,
12: go ahead. What was jarring to you that you saw different than what had been for those many decades that you've been involved?
13: I think it's important to note just in the 30 months before Epic Fury commenced, Iran and its proxies had been attacking U.S. service members and diplomats about 350 times.
12: Can you repeat
13: about
12: that?
13: About every third day, Iran and its proxies attacked American service members 350 times in the Middle East.
12: I don't think that Americans were aware of that, that in the 30 months that they had attacked Americans or their service members 350 times. Does that surprise you that I would say that? That I don't believe the everyday American going to work knew that?
13: It's disappointing, but between the actions of proxies in Iraq and Syria, as well as the Houthis, that's simply the fact of what happened.
11: Okay. And you'll see as I go through some of the Democrats here, they really are rooting for the enemy. And by their questions and their conduct, they are pushing for the enemy. Remember, we have men and women in uniform in the middle of a battlefield, if you will. Kristen Gillibrand, cut six, go.
14: How did we then bomb 22 schools?
13: There is no indication that we have that has been corroborated. Zero.
14: How many
13: zero.
14: Schools There's, have we bombed?
13: There is one active civilian casualty investigation from the 13,629 munitions.
14: So how do you explain the publicly available information that 22 schools have been hit and multiple hospitals?
13: There's no way that we can corroborate that. No indication of that whatsoever, Senator.
14: There's no way you can corroborate or no indication of it? Which one?
13: No indication.
14: Well, the indication is what's publicly available. There is indication. Have you investigated those claims?
13: We have not.
14: Why have you not? If this is a passion of yours, if you believe that the civilian casualties are not consistent with the law of war and not consistent with human rights obligations that our military regularly follows with great pride and great diligence, why have you not investigated those allegations when they're publicly being made on the cover of the New York Times?
13: I'll be happy to take a look at each instance.
14: I would like a report.
13: To do that.
14: I would like a report from you, from your team, about whether there have been attacks that have resulted in the destruction of schools and hospitals. And if so, why? And how then last have you managed the 90%
11: cut? Let me just stop here a moment, please. They were doing this to the Israelis. Remember during the war in Gaza? And I said back then, if you hate Israel, you hate America. You really do it. If you hate America, you hate Israel. And that's exactly what's going on here with these Democrats. You instinctively want to defend our armed forces, right? I do, don't you? You know full well that our armed forces are not targeting civilian schools and hospitals intentionally, right? And yet if you listen to her, she's providing perfect propaganda for the enemy. Just as they did with the Israelis. The Democrat Party is an evil entity. It is utterly and completely evil. And if you're a Democrat still, you need to look in the mirror. You really do. Because they hate Jews, they hate Christians, they hate the United States military, they hate the Israeli military. They say almost nothing about the terrorists. They say nothing about the people in Iran who are suffering the most awful kind of brutality. They say nothing of the people who are suffering the most awful kind of brutality in Gaza. They say nothing of the Christians being slaughtered in Africa and Syria. And they say nothing about that report that came out 48 hours ago about what was done to those beautiful young people at the Nova Festival and at the kibbutzim and the hostages. A few throwaway lines, you know, like, this is horrible, these things shouldn't happen. But then they go right back to it, don't they? What have they said? What have they said about what's being done to Jews in New York City? What has Gillibrand done? Is she a leader of the effort to stop it? You don't even hear from this idiot. These are diabolical people. I want a report. Report on what? On claims by the New York Times. You want a report on claims by the New York Times? Yes. I never heard before, ladies and gentlemen, that we had hit dozens or scores or hundreds of hospitals and schools, 32 schools, I think she said, that we bombed them. But I wonder what the people of Iran think. I wonder what they think. Do they stand with Gillibrand or Admiral Cooper? And I'll tell you one other thing. I know enough to know that Admiral Cooper is really the brains behind so much of this. Not General Kane. Admiral Cooper. The head of CENTCOM. And their symbiotic relationship with the Israeli military. Oh, this drives the Jew haters nuts. Absolutely does. Then we have Mazie Hirono. Mazie Hirono from Hawaii. Go ahead, cut seven, please.
15: Did the president ever explain to you why he tore up the JCPOA?
13: Senator, that's a policy matter that I would have expected anyone to discuss.
15: He never explained to you why he tore up the JCPOA.
11: Let me help you out, lady. I'll explain to you why he did, because he didn't want Iran to get a nuclear weapon. And in that agreement, so-called, it ensured that Iran would get a nuclear weapon. That's why he tore it up. It's not hard, even for you, Mazie, if that is your name. It's not that complicated. Because you and your damnable party paved the way for Iran to get nuclear weapons. That's why he ripped it up. Mazie, go ahead.
15: He either explained it to you or he didn't. I'm not asking you for the actual conversation, but did he happen to explain to you why he did something which led to the very nuclear crisis that we're now confronting?
11: Okay, so we do have a nuclear crisis, huh? Well, that's good to hear. She doesn't mean it the way it's supposed to be meant, but that's what she said. And it led to the tearing it up to the nuclear crisis we're now confronting. No, it didn't, you moron. Your party, the damnable Joe Biden regime, funded that nuclear program, funded their ballistic missile ICBM program, you moron. Obama led the way to ensure that they'd get nuclear weapons. That's how your party conducts itself. And you're asking this admiral, if he knows why the agreement was ripped up, why does he care? He's given orders, he follows out the orders, and that's his job. He doesn't make policy or political decisions. But then again, Mazie wouldn't know that, would she? Then they drag out Tim Kaine. What a jackass this guy. It's one after another, isn't it, America? One after another. And he's questioned by Caitlin Collins over at the Constipated News Network. Cut eight, go.
16: Given the way, though, that this war is impacting Americans, do you welcome Chinese efforts to help bring the war to an end?
11: Okay, what a stupid question is that? Of course he's going to welcome the communist Chinese. He's a Democrat. They welcome communist Chinese, communist Cuba. Oh, yeah, communist Nicaragua. Oh, yeah. Communists from Uganda, like Mandami. Communists from Burlington, Vermont, like that jerk, Sanders. Of course they welcome. What kind of a stupid question is it, even apart from that? Well, it's Caitlin Collins. What do you expect? Let's hear what Kaine has to say. Go.
17: Anything that brings this war to an end would be a positive. The ceasefire we're in should be extended.
11: Okay, okay. Listen to this guy. We should extend the ceasefire? They don't care about the human beings in that concentration camp that we call the Islamo-Nazi Iranian regime. They could care less. They do not give a damn. They could care less if they get nuclear weapons, as I said. Obama's out there now. We're listening to his wisdom, which isn't wisdom, of course. It's utter stupidity. This is the guy that sold out our country. He not only sold out our country, he paid the enemy. But Biden, always jealous of Obama, he paid the enemy, let's see, almost 100 times what Obama paid the enemy by not enforcing sanctions and so forth. So by all means, let's ask the Democrats what they think we should do. By all means. Go ahead.
17: Said he might start, bombing again tomorrow. Republicans, even those who have supported the war, are telling him, don't do this.
11: No, that's not correct. There's a handful of them. Like that idiot Lisa Murkowski from Alaska, and then there's an idiot one out of Utah, a couple other idiots, one out of Indiana. This guy Tillis, who is politically dead man walking, and so now he's sort of the Marjorie traitor gangrene of the Senate. Incredible. By the way, I know what she's doing now. She's just online attacking everybody. She's attacking this guy, Benny, what is his last name, that podcaster, seriously. Benny Johnson. Now, I don't know Benny Johnson. I don't know him at all. I don't know what he stands for. I don't know anything about him. When I saw her attacking him so viciously, I decided I'm standing with Benny Johnson, at least for this. It's not a hard one. Benny Johnson versus Marjorie Traitor Greene. I'd stand with Benny Hanna. I'd stand with Benny anybody, wouldn't you, Mr. Producer? Yes. Marjorie Traitor, she's still out there. Somebody needs to put mittens on her hands so she can't keep hitting those keyboards. What a coward who quit her job. But not too early. She made sure she got her lifetime pension. She became multimillionaire while she was a Congress idiot. And she says there's a third way, a moderate way, a middle way. She's over there at The View, which, of course, their view is through their ass. No offense, but it is. Oh, yes, yes, she's fantastic. There's Tim Kaine. Quislings, appeasers, radical pacifists. Worse, they pay the enemy to build nuclear weapons. Pay it. Pay it. I'll be right back.
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0: All right, you better phase it out. Chuck Schumer is absolutely a useless buffoon. He's another one of them, like Chris Murphy. Gets out of law school and he gets elected to office, and he's been doing it ever since. In safe Democrat seats. They have no perspective, no context for anything. Zero. This is all they know. To attack, attack, attack our country. Attack, attack, attack Republicans. Listen to this idiot on the floor today of the Senate. Cut 9, go.
1: On China. Just a day into Trump's trip to China, and he hasn't done anything to ease concerns that he might sell out America.
0: Now, what does that mean? Sell out America. Is this not incredible? Go ahead.
1: He arrived with a posse of billionaires in tow, including his own son, who oversees the family business. This kind of
0: so
1: stuff
0: what?
1: Is...
0: Did this guy ever burp when it came to Hunter Biden? Did he? Go ahead.
1: Just incredible. So much for fighting against how China is hurting American workers and poisoning our communities.
0: Now, how does he know that he's not? He is fighting against China on fentanyl and other fronts, too. We don't have all the details yet of what took place. And they're already attacking him. They're already attacking him. Selling out America? I mean, that's what Bernie Sanders does every day. That's what the Democrats do every day. You know, Bernie Sanders and AOC have a great idea, Mr. Producer. You know those huge buildings where they have all those computers? We call it the cloud. We call it data centers and those sort of things. Well, Bernie Sanders and AOC have a proposed bill to freeze the building of these centers, which would immediately kill AI and other technological advances and hand the whole kit and caboodle over the communist Chinese. And you don't hear Schumer talk about that, now do you? Now, this is the enemy within. They literally want to hand AI over to the communist Chinese. You got it? You think I'm kidding? Remember also the reports from Fox Digital that the so-called Democratic Socialists of America, DSA, in other words, American little commie bastards, remember when they went over there and met with China? They went to conferences in China. Where else did they go? Venezuela, when Maduro was in charge of it. Where else did they go? To Cuba. They went there too. Why do I use that pronunciation? Because that's Bernie Sanders' pronunciation. I assume he knows what he's talking about when it comes to communism. We literally have these Marxists selling us out from within. Members of Congress. Members of Congress. And this dumb, you know what, this Chuck Schumer sits there and is attacking Trump. Gonna sell us out. Look at all the billionaires he brings with. So what if he brings billionaires? So what? These are the titans of industry who can make a big difference for our country, creating jobs, creating services, creating things that we want, new technologies in medicine and God knows what else. Why do we attack our most successful industries? Why do we attack our most successful people when the rest of the world wants to emulate us? Why is that? They're stealing our technology overseas while we're creating it. And we're creating it despite Bernie Sanders and AOC and these other reprobates. They literally want to turn AI over to the communist Chinese by a federal law limiting our ability to build these facilities and the energy needed to run them. I mean, this is just unbelievable. We just need to import more Islamists, don't you know? Yeah, that'll do it. That'll fix it. I'll be right back.

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4: Bristol police are crediting their canine Mabel with rescuing a five-year-old autistic child. According to Bristol police, Mabel and officers Taylor and Greer were able to track down the child who had wandered away from her residence. The child was found unharmed and returned home. Police congratulate Mabel and her officers for their outstanding teamwork. The Wyndham Select Board this week voted to impose a mandatory ban on outdoor lawn watering effective Sunday, May 17th, and will remain in place until rescinded or modified. According to officials, the restrictions are needed due to the current drought conditions. The water restrictions in Wyndham will be imposed townwide and apply to all residential and commercial private well owners. And after nearly 6 months of searching, the body of Dan Jones from Alexandria was located yesterday following a tip. Jones had been missing since December. His body was located along a remote road off Fowler River Road. More on these stories at the top of the hour at any time at 1370WFEA.com.
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2: Now, your Granite State forecast.
3: Our beneficial rainy conditions going to be continuing a little while longer. It'll be cloudy tonight with patchy fog and some scattered showers around. Lows dropping mostly into the 40s. For tomorrow, looks like the wet weather continues. We'll have some showers and highs reaching into the low 60s. And looking better for the weekend, becoming dry and sunny on Saturday with temperatures warming up into the 70s. With your Granite State forecast, I'm Peggy James.
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1: Can never have enough legalese, that's for sure. There's a prosecutor, so-called Commonwealth attorney in Fairfax, Virginia, by far the biggest, most populated county, I should say, in Virginia. It's the tail that wags the dogs around here. And he's a Soros prosecutor. In other words, he's a disaster. And several people have lost their lives in Fairfax County from illegal aliens who should have been detained and deported. But his office doesn't believe in that. The governor doesn't believe in it, even though the governor, Scamberger, had said she did, but she doesn't. His name is Steve Descano, D-E-S-C-A-N-O. And he was in a hearing in the House today, and he's being questioned by Representative Van Drew, who's a very good representative from South Jersey, Vineland, New Jersey, and so forth. And every summer when we would drive, virtually every weekend, from the Philadelphia area to Atlantic City, we would drive through, we would go Route 40 West and drive through his district. Still there, beautiful little towns, farmland.

0: And I will never forget, there was a ice cream place called Richlands, since been knocked down, where we and the kids would go there, we'd get a hot dog, they would get some ice cream, and also they have, and still have, vegetable and fruit stands. Most of it's grown right there in South Jersey. Everybody loves Jersey tomatoes. They love them. The best in the world, really. They have great peaches and all the rest of it. And they even have a cow town, they called it, with a big cowboy holding, you know, the rope, big statue. And they have every weekend there, they had some events and all. Just very, very cool. Anyway, that's Van Drew's district. And now he's questioning this phony prosecutor, so-called Commonwealth's attorney, a Soros clown. Cut 10, go.
1: Are American communities safer when illegal immigrants who commit crimes are deported or when they remain in those communities? Are they safer when they're deported communities? Yes or no? Just yes or no?
2: Well, sir, that's not...
1: Yes or no? Yes
2: no,
1: or
2: sir.
1: No?
2: Sir?
1: I'm asking the question.
2: And I'm trying to answer them.
1: No, you are...
2: Because you asked me a question that's outside of my purview.
1: Jim Jordan down there asked you questions. You're a human being. You're sitting next to a woman who lost her daughter. Can you tell me if illegal criminals are to be moved from the country if we're safer?
2: And to suggest that I don't care about what happens in my community.
1: This is my
2: time. I go
1: time.
2: To work every
1: you are
2: day
1: going to answer
2: trying
1: my
2: to
1: questions.
2: Protect my community.
1: You are going to answer my questions. You don't show any discipline. When I'm asked questions, I answer them. So you're not willing to answer that question. Okay.
0: Yeah, how hard is it to say, yeah, illegal immigrants who commit crimes, if they're not deported, they are a threat in our own country. Are they not, as a matter of fact, America? Cut 11, go.
3: Well, Mr. Descano, your policy tells prosecutors to give lighter treatment to defendants based on their immigration status. Isn't that just discrimination with a sympathetic face? And why are you protecting criminal illegal aliens more than the people of Fairfax County?
0: It's Representative
3: the citizens.
0: Klein.
2: Well, first of all, sir, I think there's two things wrong with in the question that you asked me. We're not protecting undocumented individuals. As a matter of fact, we prosecute people who commit crimes in Fairfax County regardless of their status. And so the idea that we don't is simply wrong. Our policies simply maintain that our role is to prosecute Virginia crime. That's what we do. ICE's role is to do federal civil immigration enforcement.
3: Mr. Meares, you disagree with that?
4: Fundamentally, he has a written policy to that effect. He is conflating two different issues. He's simply saying, why prosecute all crimes? At the same time, he has a written policy saying that illegal immigrants are going to be treated and given preferential treatment differently from American citizens. On one hand, he sits in front of this committee and says, we don't follow sanctuary policies. At the same time, he openly admits he conducts himself in a manner in which he does not cooperate with federal immigration authorities. That's the very definition of sanctuary policies. No, I fundamentally disagree with his assessment. There are 95 counties in Virginia, Congressman. Only one county with one prosecutor has a written policy saying we're going to treat illegal immigrants differently than American citizens. It is Mr. Toscano to my left. Period. Full stop.
0: There you go. We're not done with Mr. Toscano. Let's see here. He's now being questioned by the great chairman of the committee, the House Judiciary Committee, Representative Jordan. Cut 12, go.
5: I want you to answer the first question I said.
2: Which was about the kids,
5: why did you change your website?
2: Well, sir, because the website is not my policy. My policy,
5: I think the voters might be interested in that. This is your campaign website where you said, our office will take immigration consequences into account when making charging and plea decisions. Immigration consequences were certainly part of the game here, part of the issue here with Mr. Morales-Ortiz.
2: No, they weren't.
5: You decided
2: they absolutely
5: not to
2: were not. You are assuming something that is in fact untrue, because you are misrepresenting my policies. My policies do not say that we do not prosecute
5: people.
2: Well,
5: if you're proud of your policies, why did you change your website?
2: Because that's not my policy. As I told you, sir, that is a campaign statement that I made before I was Commonwealth Attorney.
5: It had been up for 6 years, a week after we send you a letter saying we want you to come testify. Shazam! You change it.
2: Because
5: I
2: could not.
5: Is that coincidental?
2: Because I could not believe that people were so obtuse that they could not realize what the difference between a campaign statement and an actual office policy.
5: Oh, so when you make campaign statements, those aren't true? You're not being honest with your voters?
2: That's not what I'm saying at all, sir.
5: Sure sounded like it. Sure sounded like it.
2: That's absolutely not. What I'm saying is that when you
5: you still haven't told me why you took it down.
2: Because I was hoping to come here to talk about my office policies, not be distracted by a campaign statement that was made a year before I was actually Commonwealth's
5: Attorney General.
2: And had any cases that were mine.
5: This is almost laughable. This is your policy. You said it right here. You told the voters, if you elect me, I will take into account immigration consequences when making charging and plea
2: this
5: decisions.
2: This is my policy, not right what here. You have in your hand.
5: Oh, okay, so what you said to the voters is not real. Doesn't count.
2: No, sir, what I'm saying is that as an office holder,
5: I just
2: my
5: find
2: office
5: it interesting.
2: Is run by my policy.
5: Your sheriff said you wouldn't prosecute. This guy gets released, kills someone the next day. We start asking about it. You change your website and take down the statements that say you're going to take into account immigration consequences when you decide what you are going to charge.
2: And it has been public the entire time I've been in office, sir.
0: Boy, what a jerk. What a fraud this prosecutor in Fairfax County, Virginia is. One more, Brad Knott, Republican, North Carolina, dealing with this Descano guy. Cut 13, go.
6: You then reduced the abduction charge to an offense that was a lower degree and capped the sentence at 10 years. When you entered into a plea agreement, you tried to bind the court so they could not sentence this person to any term over 2 years. Is that not correct?
2: Sir, I'm so glad you brought this to
6: Is that not correct?
2: Well, because I would like to explain, sir.
6: It is correct. And the court rejected it.
2: Sir, I know
6: this
2: the case
6: was a,
2: file.
6: This was
2: I would
6: a,
2: love
6: I'm
2: to
6: talking.
2: Talk to
6: it was a
2: case,
6: judge
2: sir.
6: That was appointed
2: you
6: by Senator Warner. This sir. Is not a right-wing judge. This is a liberal judge. And you know why he rejected it?
2: Sir,
6: he saw what you should have seen.
2: About
6: he cited
2: the case.
6: Overwhelming evidence.
2: So that can
6: person,
2: we talk about the evidence,
6: this person
2: sir?
6: Was a threat.
2: I know it and you don't.
6: Quit talking.
2: And I would
6: this
2: love to tell you about it.
6: This person was a threat. He yanked a four-year-old girl out of her bed with the intent to harm her. And you wanted to give her a cap of 2 years.
2: Sir, this
6: and
2: is a great example.
6: And then when the plea agreement was rejected, what did you do?
2: Sir, this is a
6: what
2: great example.
6: What did you do?
2: This is a great example of a case.
6: You know, I prosecuted. I prosecuted
2: and
6: cases.
2: And then you understand.
6: And when you're evading like that, you know what that's a sign
2: sir.
6: Of? Guilt. What did you do?
2: Sir,
6: you dismissed the case.
2: Sir, can I please
6: Mr.
2: talk
6: Mayorin,
2: to you about this case
6: when you
2: if
6: dismiss,
2: you want to know about it so
6: be
2: much?
6: Be quiet. When you dismiss a case, what happens to that defendant?
4: He walks free.
6: Walks free. A disgusting, perverted individual preying on children that you dismissed the case. As the father of two young girls, one of them's five. That is
2: I
6: as shameful
2: too,
6: as anything I have
2: don't
6: seen.
2: Talk to me
6: quit defending
2: that I don't
6: the
2: care
6: indefensible.
2: About people in my
6: you clearly
2: community.
6: Don't.
2: Absolutely
6: you dismissed
2: not.
6: The case, and it's shameful.
2: Sir,
6: you're a coward. You are a coward.
2: You won't even let me talk to you about the case.
6: It's indefensible, sir.
2: Sure.
6: I yield back.
0: And I was wrong. One more. Great congressman. They're doing a fantastic job with this Soros so-called prosecutor. Representative Brandon Gill dealing with Descano, the Commonwealth's attorney in Fairfax, Virginia, where people are dying because illegal aliens, criminals, are not being removed and they're not cooperating with the feds. And this is the kind of hearing that matters, especially when somebody like me and Mr. Producer are on top of this and we're playing it for you. Cut 14, go.
7: I want to better understand how you weigh an illegal alien's immigration status whenever you're making charging decisions. Do you know who Ander Jose Cortez Mendez is? Are you familiar with that case?
2: Yes, sir.
7: Okay, this is a Guatemalan illegal alien who was arrested in March of 2024. He was initially charged with, quote, carnal knowledge of a 13 to 14-year-old. Just for those of us who aren't lawyers, can you describe just very briefly what does carnal knowledge of a 13 to 14-year-old mean in this context?
2: Well, sir, generally a charge like that would typically refer to underage sex.
7: Okay, so he raped an underage person, an illegal alien who raped an underage American. Your office reduced those charges to a misdemeanor charge of consensual sex with a child 15 years and older. You offered him a 90-day suspended jail sentence. Is that correct?
2: Sir, based on the evidence that we had in the case?
7: So it is correct.
0: So it is correct. The Democrats in Fairfax County, and there are a lot of them, you sway the election all over the state of Virginia. You proud of this? This man's been exposed a thousand ways thanks to the Republicans that control the House Judiciary Committee, and if the Democrats take over, it'll never see the light of day. You proud of this, Democrats in Fairfax County who voted for this guy? I'm just asking you. Is this the kind of county you want? Because that's what you've got. This is what you have now. Descano. Descuzzo. I'll be right back.
8: Mark Levin.
9: Right now, across the greater Manchester area, businesses are being nominated for the best of the 603. 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

want to share two stories. Seems the fake media haven't connected. Story number one, the U.S. Treasury's own 2025 financial report shows $6 trillion in assets and $47 trillion in liabilities. And I might add $300 trillion in unfunded liabilities. That's not in the report. I know that as a matter of fact. Since 2021, gold prices and the U.S. debt have moved in near lockstep. The trajectory has gone north. It's gone up. So as the debt goes up, the value of gold has been going up. The market already knows, you see. Story number two. In 2025, global gold demand passed 5,000 tons for the first time ever. Meanwhile, mine production grew just 1%. 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Get it. Look at it. You'll be on top of it, and you'll know what to do. Diversification is absolutely key. Man, we've got a power hour left. We also have our friend Gordon Chang coming on to talk about the China trip. Now, Gordon Chang is with a group called the Gatestone Institute. He's a senior fellow there. It's one of my favorite groups of all. One of my favorite groups at all. Not just a think tank. They write some of the most brilliant papers on topics that are very, very important. How much time do we have, Mr. Producer? Okay, no time to do anything, really. When we come back, I want you to hear from a man I respect enormously, Tommy Robinson. Came out of a working class neighborhood. He has been an outspoken individual about what's taking place in that country. He speaks up for the Christian faith. He speaks up for the Jewish faith. He speaks up for the British people. He came to the United States not long ago. We had him on the program. And Eric Stockelback had him on his program. And let me tell you about Eric. One of the best in the business. I'm a big fan of his. I can't go on all these shows just because I'm too busy, but I do like doing his show. Eric Stockelback is really terrific. And I want you to hear what he has to say, Tommy Robinson. Because what's going on in our country has already gone on in Britain, in France, and in Germany. And as he points out, London is gone. Paris is gone. Berlin is gone. And more than that. And more than that. See, the Israelis know this, and they will fight to the end. We apparently don't. Well, half of us do. The other half doesn't. And the problem is the other half can bring down all the rest of us. Remember the people were saying, well, let Mondami win in New York, and then people will see how bad it is. That's not how you save your country, by giving up your biggest city to Islamists and Marxists. To people who are going to destroy that great city. That's not how you fight this. You fight every damn inch. I'll be right back.

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9: I'm Jennifer Kuiper. A ruling about women's abortion pill access from the Supreme Court. CBS's Allison Keyes.
10: The High Court's justices granted an emergency appeal from the makers of the drug used in abortions, who are fighting a federal appeals court ruling that would require women to see a doctor in person. It would have blocked delivery of the drug through the mail. The FDA stopped requiring doctor visits 5 years ago.
9: A plane crashed into an Ohio home this afternoon, sparking a fire. District Chief Sergey Lash with the Akron Fire Department.
11: Right now we know it's a small plane. There are two individuals that are in it, and they are deceased. The family was home. There were four individuals that lived there, and thankfully they all made it out safely with no injuries.
9: The plane took off from Akron Fulton Airport just after 2 p.m. local time, according to FlightAware, and firefighters were called about 45 minutes later. President Trump has wrapped up the first of two scheduled closed-door meetings with China's Xi Jinping at their summit in Beijing. Both leaders' handlers made clear that Taiwan and China's desire to retake that island was the major topic of discussion. CBS's Anna Corrin in Beijing.
12: Both sides knew the scorecard going in, but it was a stark warning from the get-go from the Chinese president. And where we go from here, it just depends. You know, we will wait to hear from President Trump. He's obviously been very constrained, hasn't spoken to the press, and that's adhering to protocols here in China.
9: Across Havana, Cuba, protests have been breaking out as the city deals with the worst rolling blackouts it has had in decades. An ongoing U.S. blockade has been cutting the island off from fuel imports. Cuban and U.S. officials say that CIA Director John Ratcliffe traveled to the island nation today and has met with officials, including Raul Castro's grandson. They discussed intelligence cooperation, economic stability, and security issues. Also, CBS News has learned that the U.S. is moving to indict Raul Castro in connection with the downing of planes 3 years ago. Federal agents have arrested a tourist who allegedly hurled a large rock at a seal in Hawaii.
13: Witnesses recorded Igor Litvinchuk following the endangered Hawaiian monk seal along the shoreline of a beach in Lahaina, then tossing a huge rock at it, barely missing its head.
14: What are you doing?
13: Special agents